0: pour out love from all over the Southeast.
1: Helping out a grieving family, the community fundraiser is underway for loved ones of the 12-year-old boy who drowned last week in Mahogany.
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1: Good evening and thank you for joining us tonight. We are learning new details about a shooting at a Calgary co-op store. Police say one of the two men shot was an innocent bystander. It happened at the North Hill Co-op parking lot just before 8 o'clock on Monday night. Police found two men with gunshot injuries. They were both taken to hospital. One of the men later died. The other, who police say was not an intended target, remains in hospital in stable condition. Alyssa Carpenter has the latest.
3: This incident was a brazen incident, put numerous Calgarians who were grocery shopping on a Sunday, Monday evening at risk.
4: The frustration is evident as police continue to investigate an incident that saw one man killed and another man injured and needing emergency surgery. Police have identified the man shot and killed as 35-year-old Leslie Cole. He has a long history with CPS and organized crime, according to investigators. Police say there were two active shooters. Alex Boiselle was inside the store when it all unfolded. His vehicle stuck in the lot until police lifted the crime tape.
5: If I'd have been out there a minute earlier, I would have probably been sprayed too.
4: And police confirming that's exactly what happened to the second victim, struck by one of the bullets intended for Cole.
3: This person is a complete innocent victim in the city of Calgary. He was caught in an ongoing active shooting, and he attempted to flee that area to safety, and he ended up being shot in the process. So there was no fault of his. He didn't try to intervene. He didn't try to assist. He tried to protect himself.
6: So I get it, neighbors. I understand how scary this is, and I want to assure all of us that this is an incredibly abnormal situation.
4: Ward 4 City Councilor DJ Kelly lives just blocks from the co-op. His security camera captured the sound of the shots, and to those who fired them, Kelly is not mincing words.
6: Get the f*** out of our city. We have no interest in you. You have no value to our society. Please leave. Leave now. You are not the kind of person who makes Calgary one of the greatest cities in the greatest country in the world.
4: Alexa Villanueva comes to the co-op every day for her lunch break from her work at a nearby daycare.
7: I've been working there for about a year now, and this is the first time I've ever heard of this happen here.
4: Investigators have not provided a description of the suspects at this time or a vehicle of interest. They're asking anyone who lives in the area to check their own private security footage and provide anything that could help police with this investigation to CPS. You're also asked to contact police if you have any information about this shooting. Alyssa Carpenter, Global News.
1: Canmore RCMP are investigating a deadly crash on Highway 1. In the early morning hours on Tuesday, a driver called saying there was a body on the highway between exit 89 and 86. An autopsy confirmed the victim is a 24-year-old man from Canmore. Investigators are now asking anyone who might have dash cam video or information to contact Canmore RCMP or Crime Stoppers. Fire investigators are working to determine the cause of an overnight fire that damaged several homes. The massive fire happened in the southwest neighborhood of Silverado just after midnight. Several families were forced out of their homes. Skylar Peters has the latest.
8: Driving down the front side of the street here in the 200 block of Silverado Drive, you might not even notice anything. But once you get into the back lane, it's a completely different story.
9: The call came into 911 just after midnight Tuesday, and when fire crews arrived, they found a significant blaze originating from a garage. A second alarm was quickly called, and four households evacuated on their own, including one with a baby and another with a dog.
10: Now that we've determined it originated in one of the garages, it's a further look into potential causes. We're starting to see a lot more, you know, electrical-related fires, depending if people have things plugged in, batteries, increases of different types of vehicles and their fuel sources. So if whether it was the vehicle that caught on fire first or something in the garage.
9: CFD says they were able to suppress the fire relatively quickly given its intensity. The heat was so strong it damaged vehicles and garages across the lane, and neighbors from hundreds of meters away were woken to the scene.
11: I wandered down here and there's neighbors out and consoling the family out here on the road, and it was pretty pretty crazy.
8: And just by taking a quick visual, the totality of the damage from this fire is quite significant. There are 6 garages that have been damaged, at least 4 vehicles, a camper, and 4 homes, including one that will now be uninhabitable for up to a year. The good news is nobody was hurt, and the cause of the fire is still under investigation. Skylar Peters, Global News.
1: Elections Alberta says the man at the helm of a separatist group accused of leaking the personal information of millions of voters is not cooperating with investigators. The Centurion

0: Project's David Parker was among almost 600 people ordered to cease and desist use of any sensitive voter information, which Elections Alberta believes was illegally given to the group. As Heather Yerkes West explains, the agency says Parker is refusing to comply.
1: We've created a list on a database, so we have over 3 million different people in Alberta that are in the database.
2: That was separatist leader David Parker the night before the court ordered his group's database be taken offline. Elections Alberta is now investigating how the group obtained what they believe was a list of electors provided to the Republican Party of Alberta. But Election Alberta CEO Gordon McClure tells Global News Parker is refusing to comply. I can confirm David Parker is not cooperating with the investigation, he said, and he has refused to sign a statutory declaration confirming that he will comply with my direction to cease and desist with respect to the list of electors.
3: So David Parker has been in conservative circles for a while, both federally and provincially, as a staffer.
2: In 2022, Parker garnered attention at the helm of Take Back Alberta, an activist group credited for helping deliver UCP leadership review results that ended Jason Kenney's time as Alberta premier. Parker was also fined more than $120,000 by Elections Alberta for political finance violations last year. Global News reached out to David Parker for comment, but received no response. Stay Free Alberta, the group who delivered the yet-to-be-verified signatures in support of a separatist referendum last week, maintains they were never involved.
4: I understand this. Nobody knew, except David Parker and Cam Davies, that they were using that list. Nobody knew.
2: The premier says that referendum could still proceed this fall, though Elections Alberta cannot begin validating signatures until an Edmonton judge decides on a lawsuit brought forward by several First Nations groups.
5: So there's a couple of things that we're waiting for first, and then we'll have to decide that as a caucus and cabinet afterwards, but I think we have to just wait for the process to play out.
0: In response, Stay Free Alberta is directing its supporters to buy United Conservative Party memberships in a bid to further pressure the government to move forward with this referendum, no matter what the court or Elections Alberta might say. Heather Yerkes West, Global News, Calgary. The City of Calgary is working to set up an oversight board for the city's water system after the Bear's Paw feeder main ruptured twice in less than 2 years. While the mayor is defending the need for the board, there are some concerns around what its future members could be paid. City Hall reporter Adam McVicker explains.
6: With shovels in the ground on a fast-tracked feeder main amid an ongoing overhaul of Calgary's water system, the mayor says the cost for a soon-to-be-formed oversight board is money well spent.
7: If we want the best folks, we have to be prepared to pay for that expertise.
6: City Hall is eyeing a $70,000 annual retainer for the board's chair and $30,000 for board members. Members will receive an extra $1,000 per meeting if they exceed 8 meetings per year. City administration telling councillors the board will face a significant workload when it's formed.
8: This is going to be a very heavy lift for these individuals, certainly for the first couple of years.
6: But some Calgarians are questioning the compensation.
9: Seems like a bit much, especially for a public service.
10: Yeah, I don't think they should be setting up a new board. I think that the existing management can do that. Just make sure they do the right job.
6: Some councillors are also concerned as other citizen boards and commissions are largely volunteer with a stipend for meeting-related expenses.
11: We only just started paying them this term, and it's a very modest honorarium. This goes far beyond modest.
6: The oversight board was a recommendation from the independent panel tasked with looking into the feeder main's failure, and Calgary's mayor says it's critical to get more eyes on the city's most precious resource.
7: This oversight board is an essential part of us showing Calgarians that we're taking accountability and that we're following up the recommendations with the needed actions to ensure that something like this never, ever happens again here in the city.
6: City officials hope to appoint a board chair sometime in July with the goal of establishing the board before the end of 2026. Adam McVicker, Global News.
0: All right, taking you for a look outside. Nice and green out there as we look at the downtown core and bring in our Mackenzie for our first check at the forecast. Mackenzie.
12: Really nice out there. 22 degrees too. So we hit those 20s today. Unlike yesterday, it was a little bit cooler and a little bit windier. The wind's nice and calm for us. 13 kilometer per hour wind sustained. We're seeing a little bit of sunshine out there, although a little bit cloudier at the moment. 22 degrees was that high for us today, low of 4. So that does put us above seasonal and a whole lot warmer than last year as well. Last year, we only got up to 11 degrees. degrees. 22, not quite record-breaking, but pretty close to 29, that record high that was set in 20.

0: 13 as we look to the next 24 hours. The warmth is sticking around, although fairly overcast conditions as we make our way into Wednesday. 23 degrees, low of 18 in those evening hours, but the winds could pick up in those afternoon evening hours as well. Could see those gusts close to that 40 kilometer per hour mark. So you're going to want to make sure you tie down any patio furniture you have set up out there, and likely continue that for Thursday. Windy day Thursday, 17 degrees, and then cooling down a little bit more come Friday, but at least that's sunshine returns.
1: All right, thanks, Mackenzie. Support continues to pour in for the family of the 12-year-old boy who died after drowning at Mahogany Beach earlier this month. Many in the community and surrounding area are stepping up. Craig Momney shows us how.
2: With a menu focused on a family theme, it's exactly how this A&W franchise owner feels about his own community.
3: Whenever we need them, they're always with us. And whenever they need us, we thought we should be with them.
2: Balwant Singh does that through fundraisers. He's lost count of how many he's held, but says he's raised over $500,000. Now he's supporting a family whose son drowned last week at Mahogany Beach.
3: I don't know them. I never met them, right? I don't know where they came from. I just know that they need our help and we have to stand with them.
2: The franchise owners are donating $2 from every meal sold and matching any cash donations. Bev Hill planned her day around it.
4: I feel so sorry for the family who lost their child. And after just coming here to start a new life, I think it's really necessary that we all work together and help them out.
5: So it's nice to help out, like, you know, a dollar, you know, a little help will go a long way, so that'd be nice.

0: you know, the family left behind will be, you know, feel loved.
1: Other fundraisers are also happening. This GoFundMe was set up nearly a week ago and has raised more than $32,000. The amount of support for the family is no surprise for Lindsay Anderton, one of the founders of the Mahogany Angels Facebook group.
2: An amazing outpouring of love, acts of service, gifting when people have almost nothing to give.
1: She says they've received over $3,000 in cash donations, along with clothes and food, as well as these gifts. Anderton says were for Dammy's younger sister, who turned 2 on Monday.
2: People are doing baking, they're fundraising for us, they are making meals for the family. They've just been absolutely incredible.
1: Anyone wishing to donate can find the Mahogany Angels group on Facebook, because even a little support can go a long way. Craig Momney, Global News.
3: The city's current plan for 26th Avenue is actually to take out all of the parking for 17 blocks.
4: Sounding the alarm over plans for new bike lanes in southwest Calgary. Why some businesses in the area say it will do more harm than good.
5: Our grand prize is a $2.8 million condo in Canmore.
4: Also ahead, the Calgary Health Foundation launches its mountain edition of the home lottery. The life-saving care the proceeds are going to.
6: 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Sometimes us grown-ups say things will be okay. 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A village is a safe place to sleep. It's food on the table. It's knowing you're not alone. Right now until June 7th, donations to In From the Cold are matched dollar for dollar, helping more families feel safe and have a place to stay. 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Donate today at avillagecan.ca.
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4: Video so good, many thought it was AI. The bear encounter in Kay Country and what the hiker who captured it on camera has to say about this stunning moment. That's later on the News Hour. A Calgary business owner is raising concerns about a bike lane project in the southwest. It comes as approximately $15 million in city spending could be thrown into uncertainty due to rumblings in the provincial legislature. Bella Finn explains.
8: It's a new bike lane design that is dividing traffic and people too.
3: The city's current plan for 26th Avenue is actually to take out all of the parking for 17 blocks.
8: 26th Avenue in Calgary's southwest will see the introduction of protected bike lanes along other road improvements from 14th Street to 37th Street. Consultation on the project has been ongoing for nearly 6 years. Some feel their feedback hasn't been heard.
3: One side of the street makes sense. There's already no parking. Makes sense. But if we don't have places for people to park in the 8 months that it's really cold out, those people won't be able to come to the shops.
8: The existing bike lanes on 26th

0: to adding bike lanes or improving existing bike lanes in this case?
1: It can be a, you know, a high speed, high volume corridor. It deserves protected infrastructure. And a cement barrier is very effective at doing that.
2: The city's budget for the changes to 26th Avenue is $15.2 million. And it comes as the province has indicated new legislation pausing such projects and removing others could be on the way.
3: We're looking at legislation that can actually bring some sanity to bike lanes that are ripping up roadways, whether it's going to be retroactive or on an ongoing basis. So it is something that we're currently under development, and it'll all come out in the legislation.
2: Calgary's mayor says his efforts to meet with the transport minister have gone unanswered, and any changes to pedestrian safety will face pushback.
4: But if he's going after our kids, if he's going after the bike lanes that kids need to get to school, that's going to be a very big problem.
2: Back on 26th Avenue, construction on the bike lane is expected to start later this year. Bella Finn, Global News.
5: Breaking news out of the Northeast tonight of a serious crash involving a child. Police say a child has been taken to Alberta Children's Hospital with serious injuries after being struck by a truck while riding a scooter. This happened on Terra Cove Road and Terra Vista Drive just before 5 o'clock this afternoon. Police did not say if the vehicle stayed at the scene. Roads in the area have been closed as police investigate. We will bring you further updates as they become available to us.
6: The yard started to turn orange and ash started to fall down.
5: Fleeing fierce flames, an out-of-control wildfire forces about 140 families in northern Alberta to evacuate. What we're learning about the damage. Plus, the last remaining passengers on the cruise ship at the center of the hantavirus outbreak are headed home to more than 20 countries, where the outbreak stands tonight.
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0: It started out like the smoke from a little fire, and within a couple of minutes, it was a cloud. I couldn't see from where I was standing 50 yards to my tree line. It's a matchbox waiting to go up. As soon as it jumped that road, gone. Like, they lost control of it within seconds.
1: The yard started to turn orange and ash started to fall down. So, like, it started to feel really serious really fast.
2: Dozens of people just outside of Whitecourt in northern Alberta can't return home tonight as an out-of-control wildfire continues to burn. And tonight, we are learning at least one home has already been lost to fire. Sarah Ryan has more from Woodlands County.
3: These Woodland County residents saw the fury of Mother Nature firsthand Monday. What started as a small grass fire quickly spread around 3 in the afternoon.
1: By the time I left and then came back, the smoke had gotten way worse. The fire had gotten way worse, probably doubled in size. Then the smoke turned black and flames are shooting up. So when we got back, we saw how serious it started to get, and then we started packing.
3: At 5 p.m., an emergency evacuation order was issued. They rushed to load up their cars and flee.
1: By the time I made it back out to the end of the road, I was just shocked at how fast it had gone, and there's fire on both sides, and it was crazy.
3: Nearby, 16-year-old Myla Parker and her sister searched for their pets. They grabbed their dog and one cat, leaving others behind as thick black smoke surrounded them.
4: I'm afraid of losing my home, and, like, it's terrifying. It really is. Like, it's a very, like, anxious thing, and I've never experienced anything like this, like, never been scared like this in my life.
3: On Tuesday, their family sits at the roadblock, trying to get back home to bring their cows and missing cat to safety. But RCMP tell them it's not safe.
5: There's still actively people working in the area. We still have ground crew. We still have the helicopters going through. Not all the hot spots are out. So it would be premature to send anybody back in.
3: With nearly 140 residents safely checked into the evacuation center in Whitecourt, firefighters got dozer guards set up on the 50-hectare fire's perimeter.
6: As of this morning, it is fully contained. However, the crews will be working to put out hot spots throughout the fire.
3: But the blaze is still considered out of control, leaving residents on edge as they wait for answers and a chance to return home, which is tentatively scheduled for Thursday.
4: I feel very sorry for the people who have lost their homes already, and I really hope that we don't.
3: Sarah Ryan, Global News.
2: All right, we are into wildfire season, and we do know it's dry out there. A lot to keep an eye on for sure this time of year.
7: Yep, and good news is some precipitation moving in pretty widespread across the province as we make our way to midweek, so that's the good news. The warmth, though, sticking around, like we saw today. Look at those temperatures right now in and around our area. It was absolutely gorgeous. I hope you got out and took advantage of it because, like I was saying, a little bit of precipitation moving in and some stronger winds moving in as well. 25 for the downtown right now, 24 for Okotoks, 23 out in Cochrane and Airdrie. So really beautiful temperatures, and that was the trend across the south, hot and dry. 25 for Lethbridge, Claire's Home, Brooks, Medicine Hat, 26, Drumheller. I think that was the warmest spot throughout the whole province. Even warm for those Rocky Mountain parks, 22 Jasper, 20 Banff, 20 up in Grand Prairie, high level, and 22 for Fort McMurray. Here's a look at that current wind situation. A little bit calmer than what we saw yesterday. Currently coming from the north at 13 kilometer per hour winds sustained. Tomorrow, those winds do pick up, and we could see gusts close to that 40 kilometer per hour mark, even stronger when you look further south to Lethbridge. 9 degrees is that temperature trend overnight tonight, and then tomorrow that heat returns. Fairly overcast conditions though, and the showers coming in from the west start moving in, but not hitting many parts of the province. More so as we make our way into Thursday, we'll see that happen. But cloud cover already starting to roll in, and as we look to Wednesday, we can see some showers start to roll in for those Rocky Mountain parks, and that will be the trend throughout the day Wednesday. Come Thursday, early in the morning or overnight, however you choose to look at it, we could see those heavy showers blanket much of the province, for us here in Calgary included, and those higher elevated areas could even see a little bit of that rain-snow mix, but a lot of showers on tap end of day Wednesday, heading into Thursday, lingering for our area in the morning on Thursday, but then clearing pretty much as you're done your morning commute to work or school. So a little bit of rain for us, not a ton. We're looking at maybe 3 millimeters. The most significant rainfall will definitely be for the Lethbridge area, 16 millimeters potentially, 7 Claire's Home, Crows Nest Pass, 3 Banff, 7 Jasper, 4 Whitecourt, and 6 millimeters potentially for the

0: Edmonton area. So, you know, whatever moisture, we will take it. And it looks like we have a little bit more moisture in the forecast as we look to the weekend. Temperatures dropping, though. 6 degrees on Saturday, 60% chance of showers. And then 11 degrees on Sunday, potentially seeing a 40% chance of maybe a little bit of that rain-snow mix.
1: Okay. Thank you, Mackenzie.
2: The global security environment is rapidly evolving, and Canada has got to be prepared.
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2: 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I'm Chip Glasswell.
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11: The Miccosukee Cree First Nation is taking Alberta and Ottawa to court. A statement of claim alleges both governments have failed to protect nation members from health issues it says were brought on by decades of oil sands development and other industrial activity.
12: We are seeking accountability and meaningful action to ensure our rights, our lands, and our future are protected.
11: The lawsuit comes weeks after Miccosukee Chief Billy Joe Tuckerow took a report from the nation to Ottawa. It found cancer rates in Fort Chipewyan were 25% higher than other Albertans over a nearly 30-year period.
12: We just want a good, healthy lifestyle like every Albertan deserves.
11: At that time, Alberta's primary and preventative health services minister said provincial data did not have the same findings, but she would examine the numbers.
13: We will have to dig in to see what is happening there and what the best course of action is.
11: On Tuesday, Adriana LaGrange's office reiterated those points, but noted it has yet to receive a copy of the study. In her own statement, Indigenous Relations Minister Rajan Sawhney says the province is committed to meaningful consultation when treaty rights may be affected. She adds it would be inappropriate to comment on specifics since the matter is before the courts. The nation says any future talks need to be followed by what it considers meaningful action.
12: Those conversations are not going to be the ones that we've been having for the last 127 years, where we bring our recommendations forward and then it's shelved. We need to have some good tangible results.

0: before anything moves forward.
1: The federal government says it's aware of the statement of claim and is currently reviewing the lawsuit. Eric Bay, Global News.
2: The deadline to complete your 2026 census forms has arrived as the federal government attempts to get a snapshot of a country that has significantly changed since 2021. Global's Jasmine Graywall has more on what you need to know, including what happens if you miss the deadline.
3: The federal census is a nationwide effort that happens only once every 5 years, and the information collected is meant to shape major funding decisions on housing, healthcare, infrastructure, and transit for years to come. Now, despite the census being mandatory, some Canadians remain hesitant about sharing their personal information with the federal government over privacy concerns. Patrice Mathieu, Director General of the Census Program at Stats Canada, is reassuring Canadians the census is conducted solely for statistical purposes. He adds the team works closely with the Canadian Centre for Cybersecurity to ensure personal data remains protected and confidential.
4: One of the first steps in the processing of the data is to remove all the names, all the information that can directly identify someone. So everything is safe, everything is quickly aggregated at higher levels. So when we release the data, there's no confidentiality revealed.
3: And what's different in the 2026 census? Well, Canadians can expect to see updated questions surrounding their sexual orientation and health. And for the first time ever, detailed questions about experiences of homelessness, both hidden and visible, to help address the national crisis. The deadline to complete the census is today, although Mathieu says it's really a reference date and Canadians who miss it will still have a brief window to submit their forms before follow-ups begin.
4: We will start sending reminders. We will start calling households. And in 2 or 3 weeks, we will actually start visiting the non-responding households. We have about 30,000 census enumerators, and they will visit all the non-responding dwellings in the country.
3: He adds completing the census is required under the Statistics Act, and Canadians who refuse to participate could face fines of up to $500. Jasmine Graywall, Global News.
2: Countries around the world are watching and waiting to see if more cases of hantavirus materialize as repatriated passengers wait out their quarantines. One additional case has been confirmed in Spain. Health reporter Catherine Ward has more on what the Director General of the World Health Organization said at a press conference today.
5: The World Health Organization continues to emphasize the global risk to public health in this hantavirus outbreak remains low. However, the Director General was careful to couch that analysis with cautious language, leaving room for the situation to evolve.
6: At the moment, there is no sign that we are seeing the start of a larger outbreak. But of course, the situation could change. And given the long incubation period of the virus, it's possible we might see more cases in the coming weeks.
5: As of Tuesday, 11 cases have been reported, including the 3 deaths, which have grabbed international headlines, sparking concern.
6: All 11 cases are among passengers or crew on the ship. 9 of the 11 have been confirmed as Andes virus, and the other 2 are probable.
5: The waiting game for the nearly 150 people affected will now play out in more than 20 countries as health officials watch for any symptoms consistent with the virus.
6: WHO's recommendation is that they should be monitored actively at a specified quarantine facility or at home for 42 days from the last exposure, which is the 10th of May, which takes us to the 21st of June. Anyone who becomes symptomatic should be isolated and treated immediately.
5: The Director General also touched on the psychological toll the outbreak has had for the passengers and crew, saying some were facing a mental breakdown, and is calling for dignity and compassion going forward. Catherine Ward, Global News, Toronto.
2: Today is the day the official launch of the Calgary Health Foundation's second annual home lottery, the Mountain Edition. The grand prize is a $2.8 million condo in Canmore. The lottery is also a chance for everyone to shape the future of preventative medicine. The money raised from the lottery will help promote research and new advances in genomic therapy to allow health professionals to identify risks and provide treatment much earlier.
7: So we're

0: tremendously excited to be supported by this lottery, and we're supporting a project called Preventing, and the goal is to keep people out of hospitals and in community and healthy.
1: The Mountain Edition is really exciting because it allows us to focus the proceeds outside of the hospitals. So on our continuing care facilities, our community care, and this year we're focusing on something called Prevent Gene. So that's one of the really exciting things about this lottery. But in addition to that, we have some incredible prizes.
2: Yes, including that $2.8 million Canmore condo. It's in Spring Creek, and you also get $50,000 cash along with that prize. There's also a number of early bird prizes, including luxury vehicles and exotic vacations. You can go to the website, CalgaryMountainHomeLottery.com, for tickets and more information.
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2: An incredible bear encounter with not one, but four bears. The K-Country sighting caught on camera. Also ahead, safety on the trails. A look at the conditions in Waterton as the park enters its busy summer season.
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0: Time now for some good news on this Tuesday, and we start with some incredible video of a grizzly bear family that's making the rounds online.
1: Oh my God.
0: Incredible. This video was taken Thursday morning by Rocco Rennie. Four bears out for a morning stroll down Highway 40 in Kananaskis country. One even walking on its hind legs for a better view. Rennie was driving to the Rummel Ridge trailhead when she saw the family and pulled over to record. Since posting online, a lot of commenters have wondered if it's AI. I would wonder the same thing. Global News spoke with Rennie, who insisted It is not AI, and shared more videos of the encounter, including this one of conservation officers escorting the animals out of the area.
2: Seeing those, you know, AI comments where it was annoying, and I got kind of defensive. You know, I've seen bears before, but you know, seeing one walk on hind legs, that was.

0: You know, that was first time seeing it, and I didn't know, like I've seen it on TV and, you know, films, but never in real life.
1: Yeah, you don't see that every day. There is a bear warning currently in place for Spray Valley Provincial Park and Mount Egadine Lodge, where Alberta Park says a bear bluff charged a pedestrian.
2: Okay. That's like one of these things, like,
1: yeah,
2: going to get
1: terrifying.
2: You.
1: It was a good news story right up until the end there.
2: Yeah, like, imagine that. I'm so jealous. I mean, running into a bear. Well, this from the safety of
1: cool
2: their vehicle, they
1: afar.
2: Didn't get out.
1: Yeah,
2: and,
1: cool
2: and that's
1: from
2: that's
1: afar.
2: They,
1: yeah.
2: Yeah. Oh, my goodness. And then, yeah, when I saw it online, I thought it was AI, too. And then our Blake Law did all the confirming and deep diving on that. So just incredible. Once in a lifetime kind of experience for sure. Hey, the Calgary Public Library Foundation launching a new initiative that could have a lasting impact on our public library for years to come. It's called Giving Forever. And in

0: endowment program that will allow the library to build long-term sustainable support, not just today, but year after year. To advance the new program, the foundation will steward over $2 million in existing funds to raise awareness about the critical role endowments can play in shaping the future of the public library.
1: An endowment is a permanent fund. People can contribute to an endowment, and rather than giving that gift right to the library, instead it's invested and we give the earnings from the endowment. So that essentially it lives on forever, year after year, decade after decade.
2: This matters for the library because it means that there are going to be ongoing funds to support new initiatives, to respond to community concerns and community needs, and really to future-proof the library.
0: To mark the launch, the foundation unveiled a new endowment wall, recognizing donors whose gifts will support the library in perpetuity. That is good news.
3: Mm-hmm. Yeah, you know what? I have so many good memories at the library when I was little. My mom used to take us all the time.
0: Really?
3: So,
0: okay.
3: Yeah. So it's nice to see this.
0: Mm-hmm.
3: All right, if you have a good news story you'd like to share with us, email it to us at calgaryviewers@globalnews.ca. Let's take a look outside, just west of Elbow Falls. This is a great shot that was taken by Barney, your weather window of the night. You know, on a day like today where it was so nice and warm, this is exactly what you want to be doing, biking out in the mountains, enjoying that nice spring warmth and all that great sunshine. Okay, here's four points of view across the province today. It was a warm one, lots of sunshine, blue sky, beautiful. A little bit cloudier near Banff and a little bit cooler there as well, 19 degrees, but 22 for Calgary. Really quite warm out west. You can see 20s across the board from BC, Alberta, and parts of southern Saskatchewan as well. 19 for Winnipeg. It's one of the warmer days they've seen this week. 3 for Thunder Bay, so still seeing a cool down across Ontario. 12 for Toronto, so that is still below seasonal for them. 13 Ottawa, Montreal. 9 out in Halifax, and 11 for St. John's. As we look to tomorrow, the warmth continuing to stretch across the southern prairies. 20s across the board for southern Alberta and Saskatchewan. 24 for Winnipeg. 16 Thunder Bay, so finally starting to hover closer to seasonal temperatures. Rain for these regions, Toronto 15, 11 Ottawa, Montreal, and heavy showers expected there. And that system currently still working through parts of Ontario, a heavy storm system bringing a little bit of thunder showers as well, and even a little bit of rain snow mix for those areas that are still teetering on that cooler side of things, and some heavier rain out in Atlantic Canada as well. And as we look ahead to the next 24 hours, that is expected to continue. This system continuing traveling east, a little bit of rain snow mix out in Atlantic Canada, and more so as we look into Wednesday, an incoming system off the BC coast bringing some heavy showers through the interior of BC and into Alberta.
0: The city of Calgary has declared May as Traffic Safety Month, and now that spring is in full swing, the Calgary Police Service has some reminders for all drivers on how to stay safe on the roads. Throughout the month, police will be visiting local car meets to ensure participants are meeting safety standards and respecting private property. Police are also focused on motorcycle safety. With an increase in riders, police are cautioning motorcyclists to pay close attention to potential hazards on the roads, like leftover gravel and potholes.
4: I want to remind people when they're out there on their motorcycles that you are riding safely, riding within the speed, riding unimpaired, sober, and like I said, that you're keeping an eye out for everyone else out on the road. Having a dozen cars show up at an A&W is a great thing to have happen, but having 300 cars show up unannounced onto private property at a mall or somewhere in our southeast industrial area is not okay, because at that point in time, you're actually breaking the law.
0: Calgary currently sits at 10 fatal traffic collisions and 5 fatal pedestrian collisions this year. Spring is here, which means Waterton Lakes National Park is open for business. The park has plenty of options for visitors, including a vast network of hiking trails. The rugged terrain can be dangerous if you're unprepared. And as Jordan Prentice explains, there are steps you can take to stay safe on the trails.
5: It's a hidden gem in the southwest corner of the province, offering a spectacular getaway to Albertans and out-of-towners alike. Even those who call Waterton home choose to escape in its marvels.
6: I definitely have some favorite spots, and I think I think probably one of the most stunning trails in Waterton and probably anywhere I've hiked is the Carthew-Alderson Summit Trail.
5: When she isn't leading the way on horseback tours, Alpine Stables owner Jenica Watson can be found hiking one of Waterton's many trails through the mountains.
6: Yeah, there's a lot of...

0: lot of options. Like there's shorter, easier hikes. There's longer, more intense hikes. There's multi-day stuff you can do in Waterton.
1: But no matter how easy or challenging, mountain hiking trails can be dangerous.
0: It's tricky right now because in the springtime, a lot of these backcountry trails still have a lot of snow. There's trees down on the trails. The parks haven't gotten to all those trails yet to clear them. And so you can run into unexpected things in the springtime.
1: Parks Canada encourages hikers to be prepared for any hazard the backcountry may present. This includes checking the weather forecast and trail conditions before you go and having bear spray on hand.
0: You got to look at the changing weather in the mountains, right? So it can be really nice right here in the town of Waterton, but as soon as you get up into higher elevations, it can change really quickly. It can get really cold. So having warm layers is really good, maybe an extra pair of socks.
1: Parks Canada also recommends packing a trail map and compass, and be prepared to spend the night in case of an emergency. And most importantly,
0: definitely let someone know where you're going and what time you plan to return.
1: You can find a full list of backcountry safety tips for Waterton on the Parks Canada website. From Waterton Lakes National Park, Jordan Prentice, Global News.
2: 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The claims the streaming giant spies on people and manipulates its users. How Netflix is firing back ahead.
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2: Six Alberta projects expected to help strengthen Canada's defense capacity are getting millions in federal funding. More than $9.3 million will go towards the projects, including Calgary-based Canadian UAVs, to deliver a fully deployable drone platform that can be used in defense and security applications. This is all part of Canada's plan to spend 2% of its GDP on defense this year. Calgary Liberal MP Corey Hogan says the funding to support Alberta companies expand in areas critical for our defense and security comes at a crucial time.
12: Let's be clear, this is a dangerous world, and we know we're going to need to push further so we can be there for Canadians and so we can be there for our allies, and that we can work together to make this a less dangerous world.
2: Other companies getting funding include Calgary-based Microlinx Systems to upgrade high-power radio frequency amplifiers to support Arctic domain awareness, and VizWorks that offers a command center in a box by bringing together maps, live feeds, and data into a secure mobile system.

0: The state of Texas is suing Netflix. The attorney general claims this streaming giant engaged in false advertising and didn't accurately represent how it uses customers' data. Netflix has denied the allegations. Nathaniel Dove looks at the case and how a decision could affect Canadian consumers.
1: A lawsuit alleging what you watch watches you back. Texas's attorney general is suing Netflix, claiming it seeks to get children and families glued to the screen, harvest their data, then monetize it for a handsome profit.
2: We just use the data to serve each individual member.
1: The lawsuit claims Netflix gathered user information it collects from what you watch, what you avoid, even when you pause, and started selling it. Citing this Netflix announcement, where the company says it opened third-party access to trusted partners like Experian and Axiom data analytic firms. Texas's attorney general wants the streaming giant to purge data he claims it illegally collected because using it for surveillance violates a state law. He also wants Netflix to not use the information without users' consent and a $10,000 U.S. fine for every alleged violation. A Netflix spokesperson told Reuters the company takes its members' privacy seriously, complies with data protection laws, and that the lawsuit lacks merit.
3: All digital platforms see data as something that can be monetized. It's another revenue stream that can satisfy shareholders. But we as individuals don't necessarily know what we're offering up.
1: The University of Toronto's Evan Light tells Global News the data many big tech companies collect can be combined with other information, potentially to target individual consumers.
3: It could affect your insurance rates. It could affect your car insurance rates. It affects the way that you're tracked online or through your phone.
1: If Texas's lawsuit is successful, Light says it could set precedent.
3: In Canada, our privacy laws are basically 20 years old, and so they predate a lot of this technology and aren't really capable of managing what's happening online.
1: Netflix stated it will address the allegations in court. Nathaniel Dove, Global News.
4: Definitely a few final things to do, but we're ready to go.
0: And 30 days to go as Canada prepares to welcome FIFA World Cup 2026. A look at the preparations and the anticipation ahead.
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2: There are 30 days to the start of the FIFA World Cup in Canada as many count down to kickoff.
3: As you all know, we are 1 month. 1 month to kick off here in Toronto, where Toronto will be hosting the first ever Men's World Cup match on Canadian soil. And of course, that includes our Canadian men's national team, which we are very proud to be hosting that first match, Canada's first match here in Toronto.
2: Toronto is now in its final phase of preparations for the world's largest sporting event. The city is scheduled to host six matches between June 12th and July 2nd, including five group stage matches and a knockout stage game. Preparations entail coordination across transportation, event operations, policing, and emergency services. Meanwhile, out west, Vancouver is getting ready to host seven matches, starting with a Group D battle between Australia and Turkey on June 13th. Biggest sporting event in the world. It's going to be interesting to see the crowds, the people coming from all over the world to these cities in Canada. Great news.
4: So exciting. And my two little cousins live out in Vancouver, and they're the hugest soccer fans ever.
2: Great.
4: So very exciting for them. Mm-hmm. Yeah, and the weather is sure holding up, I'm sure, for FIFA. I mean, we take a little bit of a dip over the weekend, but then we rebound right back up. Really nice forecast in store for us.
2: All right. Thanks, Mackenzie. And thank you for watching. Have a good evening.
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6: This is Global News. I'm Russell Skeet. It's partly cloudy and 22 degrees at 7 o'clock. A Calgary homicide investigator says residents shouldn't be concerned about a flare-up of gang activity and gunplay after a targeted shooting Monday night. One person was killed and an innocent bystander wounded when shots were fired outside the North Hill Co-op. Staff Sergeant Mike Shute was with the gang and organized crime unit at the time of the infamous gang shooting at the Bolsa restaurant in 2009.
7: From my experience as a homicide detective or my previous experience in gangs and organized crime, this isn't something that we're looking at as a flare-up between two organized crime groups, that we are going to see an increase in haphazard shootings within Calgary.
6: Shute says while retaliatory incidents can happen in these organized crime cases, they don't believe there is an active risk to the public.

0: suspects after the 35-year-old Leslie Cole was killed. The other victim is in stable condition in hospital. Well, in the meantime, an angry DJ Kelly spoke out today about the brazen shooting last night in his ward. Kelly pleaded with the person responsible to turn themselves in and had this message for anyone else involved in violent crime.
1: Very clear, simple message for you. Get the f*** out of our city. We have no interest in you. You have no value to our society. Please leave. Leave now.
0: Kelly says area residents have every right to be scared, but also stresses targeted crimes like this one are very rare. Calgary police say a child riding a scooter has been hit by a truck. Happened on a road in Terra Vista just before 5 this afternoon. The child was taken to Alberta Children's Hospital with serious injuries. Roads in all directions at the intersection have been closed to traffic. A local business owner is raising concerns about a city bike lane project in the southwest. It comes as about $15 million in city spending could be thrown into uncertainty because of rumblings about new provincial laws possibly on the horizon. It's not even built yet, but plans for the new bike lane infrastructure on 26th Avenue Southwest are already creating a divide. Local business owner Rose Crowley says it's too much.
2: There already are on-street bike lanes, one on both sides of the street in this entire section, and there's already no parking on the north side of the street. So the upgrades that they're doing would actually take out parking but not actually increase the amount of bike lanes. So that is a conflict.
0: But it all may be for naught, as the province has indicated new legislation could be on the way. The Transport Minister, Devin Dreesian, not only pausing future bike lane infrastructure, but ripping up existing corridors. Mayor Jeremy Farkas says a recommendation to eliminate the downtown free fare zone won't be getting his vote later this month. The city committee is recommending an end to the free fare zone as a way to bring in $5 million in additional revenue each year and to crack down on social disorder. But one of the things Farkas is worried about is all the conventions and festivals that have booked years in advance, with free transit downtown being a big selling point.
3: We are promoting Calgary for major events, festivals, conventions, anywhere from 2 to 15 years out. And one of the major selling features for our downtown was the idea that you could host your delegates at multiple hotels along the LRT corridor, all convening at one central location, free of charge via transit.
0: Farkas also doesn't think charging people along the 7th Avenue corridor will bring in as much money as the city thinks. Elections Alberta says Centurion Project leader David Parker is not cooperating with its investigation into a major voter data leak. The agency says Parker has refused to comply with a cease and desist order related to the use of Alberta's official voter list. Officials say the leaked app contained names and addresses of nearly 3 million Albertans and has since been shut down. The RCMP, Elections Alberta, and Alberta's Privacy Commissioner are all investigating the breach. Well, SpaceX is rolling out a new and improved rocket touted to be the most powerful yet. The rocket test flight set for SpaceX launch site in Starbase, Texas this month.
4: SpaceX set to debut a new version of the world's most powerful reusable rocket and spacecraft in a flight test that's scheduled for May 19th. Engineers have taken lessons from nearly a dozen earlier flights. The flight's success could be key to NASA's ongoing plan to return astronauts to the moon's surface and create a permanent moon base, building upon NASA's successful Artemis II lunar mission and flyby test flight. Michelle Franzen, ABC News.
0: One game underway in the NHL playoffs tonight. That has the Montreal Canadiens hosting the Buffalo Sabres. This one's tied 2-2 in the second period. The Habs lead this series 2-1. Environment Canada, Calgary weather, partly cloudy and 9 tonight. Clouds in 23 tomorrow, clearing in 17 on Thursday. It's 22 degrees. Breaking news when it happens. Our next scheduled update at 7:30. I'm Russell Skeet.
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7: So Russell Skeet gave you the score, but that's not the story. My, oh my, this is a hockey game tonight between the Buffalo Sabres and the Montreal Canadiens. Of course, really a must-win situation for the Buffalo Sabres. If they lose this game, they are down 3-1. Yes, heading home, but they will be on life support. The Montreal Canadiens, boy, When you talk about twists and turns in this game, it was Buffalo that opened the scoring. They

They got an early one in this game, and that was Matias Samuelsson. Then the Buffalo Sabres thought it was 2-0. Went to video replay, and it was ruled a goal. Dobish had the puck in his glove, but the glove was fully across the line. However, hold it. Martin St. Louis decides to call goaltender interference. And guess what? It was goaltender interference, so no goal. And that gave Montreal a little bit of life. They came back and they took a 2-1 lead after the first period of play. But then Buffalo got a power play. And this had to be the ugliest goal I have seen in the Stanley Cup playoffs. You'll see the highlights of it. You probably have seen it on your phone already. But Tage Thompson, tag basically is on a power play, but he hasn't even entered Montreal's zone yet. He's just coming in through the neutral zone, decides to dump it into the corner. It takes this weird bounce off the glass in the corner, totally catches Dobish, you know, not quite ready, catches the back of Dobish's pad and goes into the net. And it's a 2-2 hockey game. Now, all of a sudden, the Montreal Canadiens have a 4-minute power play, because Bowen Byram, he gets a 4-minute call for high sticking, and Montreal has the chance to maybe take the lead. However, they just hit the intermission. So, yeah, it's intense. It is a 2-2 hockey game, and there has been lots and lots of entertainment in this game tonight. The shots have been very, very even. Montreal is 18. Buffalo is 17. So we'll see where this ends up in the third period. Can Montreal win at home and be a win away from the final four? Or will Buffalo send this back to their home rink, tied at 2-2? Welcome to Sports Talk with Jock. I'm Jock Wilson. Great to have you with us on a Tuesday night here on Sports Talk with Jock as we get closer and closer to the opening kickoff for the Calgary Stampeders in the 2026 season. Yes, the first preseason game coming up on Holiday Monday. We are heading into a long weekend. 6 more sleeps. Now, as you know, Stampeder fans, it's a 1 o'clock kickoff. The Stamps and the Riders. That means our pregame show is on the air at 11:30 in the morning. A little bit of news from Stampeder camp today, as Dejon Brissett, the Grey Cup champion receiver, the big free agent signing for the Calgary Stampeders this offseason, he didn't practice today. He came down awkwardly on his leg yesterday. The Stamps are hoping it's not that serious, but we will get more details as the week continues and we get closer and closer to that opening kickoff. Hopefully it's not too serious, because he is a very important piece moving forward for this football club. We're going to have some Stampeder talk for you coming up just after 7:30 tonight. We're going to hear from head coach Dave Dickinson. We're going to hear from Clarence Hicks, who has a 3-year contract. He's excited about this upcoming season. We're going to hear from Bryce Bell as well. And oh, by the way, they also confirmed, the Board of Governors of the Canadian Football League confirmed the rule changes for 2026. Again, not the radical ones that we'll see in 2027, but we will recap those for you coming up just after 7:30 tonight. Oh, one more quick hockey note. Like, Sidney Crosby, gotta love Sidney Crosby. Captain Canada, right? He's 38 years old, going to be 39 in August. He just loves to play the game. He doesn't have to go represent Team Canada at the World Hockey Championships. But guess what? Sidney Crosby said today, yeah, I'm out of the playoffs. My team's out of the playoffs. I think I will go and play for Canada again at the World Championships. Now, they've already named Macklin Celebrini as the captain. I don't think Macklin Celebrini is going to have to give up the C. But what a presence that's going to be for Team Canada at the World Hockey Championships. And it was interesting, until last year, you know, because Crosby never says no to Team Canada. Crosby had a great record, like 26-0 at the World Championships. They did lose a couple of games last year. But, you know, he has been the heart and soul of Canada. And it was too bad, you know, he didn't win another gold medal this year
at the Olympics, but you know, the guy puts his Canadian flag on his sleeve and does love representing his country at these games. All right, we're going to take a quick time out though on Sports Talk with Jock, because the Blue Jays, they are

0: are losing again 5-0 to the Tampa Bay Rays. The Rays certainly have the Jays number. We're going to check in with our good friend Brandon Huasco, the Locked On Blue Jays podcast. The Jays 5 games below the 500 mark. It's not a good time to be a Blue Jays fan. We'll get the latest when we come back. This is Sports Talk with Jock.
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0: Time to pull out the code word tonight here on Sports Talk with Jock. You know what I'm talking about, the big contest that we got going over the summer here? It is Le Petit Chef. and the dining experience at the Element Hotel. Of course, this is a family-friendly, immersive dining experience that's on at the Element Hotel. 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

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Two adults, two kids. 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The code word tonight is sizzle, as in that steak has some sizzle. 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And then on Friday, when you have all five, you go to our website, qrcalgary.com. You hook up on the contest page. And maybe on Monday morning, Sarah Crosby will be announcing your name as the big winner and sending you off to the Element Hotel. Okay, Sarah Crosby. We'll have another code word for you tomorrow. Angela will have a code word for you in the afternoon, and I'll have a code word for you tomorrow night on Sports Talk with Jock. Tough times for the Toronto Blue Jays. The Blue Jays are leaking oil. It is not fun right now to be a Blue Jays fan because this team heading into action tonight, five games below the 500 mark. They are getting pounded again tonight by the Tampa Bay Rays, so I thought it'd be a

0: And when the guy batting third in your lineup, who you want to be the RBI producer, doesn't do that, that's going to be a big problem. And not only has Vladdy, you know, yes, he's hit for average and not been the Vladdy we've wanted. Mm-hmm. Over the last several games, it's been really bad. Even the on base hasn't been there. So he's got to find a way to turn this around because, yeah, he's the straw that stirs the drink for this team.
1: Do you think he's frustrated? You know, because when I watch him on television, he looks like he's a frustrated player right now.
0: Yeah, I think if we go back to last season, you saw the fun having Vladimir Guerrero Jr., and he seems to always be at his best when he is having fun. But this year, yeah, it's been bat slams, helmet throws, you know, the hands in the air when he gets thrown out at first base because he's grounding out. Yeah, at some point it takes a toll on a player, and baseball is such a mental game that these things can really affect these guys. These long droughts can really get to these players, and somehow he's going to have to find a way to snap himself out of this.
1: You know, it's interesting, Braden, because as bad as the Blue Jays have been this year, and they haven't been good, you know, they're not out of it by any means. We know it's a long 162-game season, and I look at the American League. It's, you know, you got like four or five elite teams, and everybody else is pretty damn average.
0: Yeah, it really is. And so, you know, a lot of Blue Jays fans are throwing in the towel already, and I don't think people realize that they're a game and a half back of a wild card spot. Like, and things can change. Like, you could get to the trade deadline, and this team could look completely different and be the team that they were last year. It's still very possible. I mean, to think you have a starting rotation staff right now of your top three guys being Kevin Gausman, Dylan Cease, and Treya Savage, it's hard to be upset with that side of the ball game. And if guys like Vladdy and Springer and Varsho turn it up and you get Addison Barger back, mm-hmm. Yeah, it's not hit the panic button time yet, but I would say this can't go on for too much longer. Eventually this team is going to have to start playing above 500 baseball so that they can pick up one of those wild card spots and ideally lock up a playoff spot earlier than what we were seeing teams able to do last year.
1: What is the latest on Alejandro Kirk? Because, you know, he is a really, really important piece to this team as well.
0: Yeah, probably the most important part. I think when the Blue Jays signed the Alejandro Kirk contract, I was under the impression of this might be the most important contract that they signed. And not only for the steal that they got him for, but we saw it in the World Baseball Classic as general manager of Team Mexico came out and said, our most important piece and the captain of our team is Alejandro Kirk because of what he brings to the diamond day in and day out. So good news, actually, is that he has started to hit off a tee. So, you know, it's not like it's still going to be 2 months away. It's probably around the 3 to 4 week timeline for Alejandro Kirk, which is very, very positive. The biggest thing is how is he going to handle catching the baseball, obviously, with the broken thumb? So that's going to be the real test. I think the hitting and everything, he'll be able to get back into it. He'll be able to have some time to find his game. But it's him behind the dish, and if there's a little bit of soreness or lingering issues that could come out of this.
1: Is Davis Snyder on the hot seat? Like, you know, I'm hearing rumors that, you know, once they start getting healthy, he could be the guy going down to the minors.
0: Yeah, I think it's the easiest option. And from a management of riches here that the Blue Jays have, I think they have to go that way just because Davis Snyder does have options. As much as I hate to say that, because I'm the biggest Davis Snyder guy, I got two jerseys of him. I love the guy. But you got to bring something more to the diamond every day. And right now it's seeming like he couldn't hit a beach ball. And don't get me wrong, he's got a great eye, and that helps him a ton. And he draws walks, and that's fantastic. But for Davis Snyder to be successful, it's getting on the fastball early and being able to make contact. But he's missing the pitches he's even sitting on, which is very concerning.
1: Yeah. Even a guy like Ernie Clement, you know, I'm expecting more, especially after what I saw last year in the stretch drive and the playoffs.
0: Yeah, I think for Ernie, like, we've seen pockets of it, which is really nice, but it's just the consistency of it. I think that's where it was last year, right? He wouldn't have a game that he'd go 4-for-4 necessarily, but then he wouldn't have games where he would go 0-for-4 with two strikeouts either. He was always somewhere in that middle ground of maybe going 1-for-4 with a base hit in a big situation that he ends up scoring. And so to me, it's just finding that consistency game to game. But I'm not as concerned about Ernie because we have seen those pockets. And I think when this team gets going in totality, Ernie

0: Clement isn't a guy necessarily that we should be praying for to hit home runs or anything. Just he just needs to be a get on base guy, do the job. And really, it's the defensive side of the ball for Ernie this year that's had me questioning things more so. Right, he was a Gold Glove, potentially Gold Glove defender last year, and has booted a few balls, made a couple errors. So I think when he locks in the defensive side of the game, I think everything's just going to come along with it.
1: You know, Braden, that's an excellent point, because this team, they have been making some errors. And I know, you know, some of the guys in the dressing room have been saying that, you know, and I think it was Gausman that called out the team the other day. You know, they got to start playing cleaner baseball.
0: Yeah, absolutely. That's what this team was built upon, is a defense-first ball club. And don't get me wrong, they've moved slightly away from that this season, you know, getting Jesus Sanchez in the outfield, Yohendrick Pinango as well. Not guys that are not classically good defenders or even close, but you can, if the rest of the guys play the defense like they're supposed to be playing, you don't really have to worry about those two guys, right? If Dalton Varsho is playing unbelievable defense, you don't got to worry. If Andrés Giménez and Ernie Clement have the middle infield locked up and playing good defense, you don't really have to worry. And actually a surprise defensive player this year, Kazuma Okamoto, who wasn't supposed to be a premier defender, has looked pretty good. And
2: he's
0: slow. His legs are slow. But other than that, his reaction time, getting the glove to the ball on some of those plays is pretty impressive. So I've been really happy with Kazuma Okamoto.
1: Well, I tell you what, he's made some plays at the hot corner. There's no question about that. And hey, you certainly can't complain of what he's doing at the plate, because when you talk about consistency, he's been Mr. Consistency for this team all year.
0: Yeah, he really has. And I think the biggest thing for me early on in this season was obviously he was going to have to find his game and you know, make adjustments to get into the majors. And that's just how all of these situations go. I think back to Pete Rose and sort of what he said is, you don't change the swing that gets you to the majors. You do things that adjust yourself without actually having to change that. If it's stepping back in the box, moving closer, moving your hands up. And that's exactly what Kazuma Okamoto did right before he started to get really, really hot this year. He moved himself back in the box and a little bit closer to the plate because he was having major trouble hitting those outside pitches. So, grand scheme of things, this is a guy that adjusted very quickly, quicker than probably most people thought he was going to the major league level.
1: Braden, you talked about how disappointing it's been, and yet they're only a game and a half out of a wild card spot. You look at the American League East. We knew the East was going to be tough this year. You know, the Tampa Bay Rays, who the Jays are playing tonight, they've obviously, you know, stepped it up a notch. They are a very, very good ball club. The Yankees, they've been good, but they've been inconsistent. They've had a couple of long losing streaks. They're on one right now. What has surprised you the most with this American League East?
0: I honestly think the biggest surprise, like, I you can always put the Yankees, they're going to be chasing the AL East, you know, first place spot in the AL East. They're always going to do that. So not a big surprise there with where they're sitting right now. The Rays are, but I think in the back of everybody's minds that watch the AL East day in and day out is the fact that the Rays always put up a good fight against the teams in their division. So if they are going to have success, it's going to be because they're beating AL East teams, and that's what they've been doing so far this year. The biggest surprise to me is actually that the Orioles and the Red Sox really haven't been as explosive as I thought they were going to. With the adjustments they've made to their rosters, I really expected them to take that next step and really be competing for first. I thought it was going to be, you know, hey, there's going to be a ton of wins that come out of the AL East, and it's going to be determined by who wins the most games in the division. But really, those two teams just haven't put up a ton of a fight either.
1: So before I let you go, look into your crystal ball. What message would you have for Blue Jay fans? Hey, if they continue to have injuries, this team could struggle all season long. But if they get healthy, this team could be a factor. Which is the more likely scenario in your opinion?
0: It's tough because, I went on the podcast yesterday, and I said, I have found the panic button in the room. Am I going to press it yet? No. But I think we're on the brink right now. This team needs to pick up some series wins, and series wins against good teams, because you're not going to go out every series and play the Los Angeles Angels. That's just not going to happen. So this team, to me, needs to make a stand, and I think that all starts

0: four out of 5 days, realistically, you can bank on some good pitching. And the way this bullpen has been this season, outside of obviously the Brendan Little situation and Jeff Hoffman, but since they've made that change to Louis Varland at closer, they've looked really good. So to me, soon as Vladimir Guerrero gets going, this team could make a very strong push, but will it be too late? So I'd say to Blue Jays fans, don't be panicking. Don't be throwing in the towel quite yet. But I think if you see another two or so weeks of this kind of baseball, it might be a tough year.
1: Hey, we're only 41 games in. We will see. Braden, this is always fun. I love talking Blue Jays baseball with you. Thanks so much for your time tonight.
0: Yeah, thanks for having me. Anytime you need.
2: Yeah, good stuff. Braden Owosco, he is with the Locked On Blue Jays podcast. And just as we're wrapping up the interview, I see the Jays are mounting a little bit of a comeback. As a matter of fact, they were down 5-0. Now it's 5-4. Bottom of the seventh, the Jays have a runner on second, two out. Guess who's up at the plate? Vladdy is up at the plate. We'll see if he can drive home a run. Hey, we got to take a break here on Sports Talk with Jock. When we come back, we're going to switch gears and talk some Stampeder football. We're going to hear from the head coach, and the Board of Governors have confirmed the rule changes for 2026. We'll reset that. So you keep it locked right here on Sports Talk with Jock.
3: This is Global News. I'm Russell Skeet. It's mainly cloudy and 23 degrees at 7:30. Calgary police have released the name of the man killed in a shooting outside the North Hill Co-op Monday night. 35-year-old Leslie Cole was hit in the parking lot when shots rang out about 8 p.m. He later died in hospital. Another man was hit and remains in hospital in stable condition. Police say he did not know the other victim. It was not a target of the shooting. Police believe the shooting is connected to organized crime. A child riding a scooter was taken to hospital with serious injuries after being hit by a truck in Terradale. It happened just before 5 on Terra Cove Road and Terra Vista Drive Northeast. Police say roads in all directions around the intersection are closed while they investigate. Jeremy Farkas won't be supporting the elimination of the downtown free fare zone. A city committee is recommending council get rid of the free fare zone as a way to bring in $5 million in additional revenue. The mayor doubts the move would bring in that much money. Partly cloudy and 9 tonight, clouds and 23 tomorrow, clearing and 17 on Thursday. It's 23 degrees. Breaking news when it happens. Our next scheduled news at 8. I'm Russell Skeet.
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11: So did Vladdy get the job done? Vladdy grounded out to third, but the third baseman booted it. It gets through the infield, and yes, Vladdy, I don't know if they were ruled it a hit or an error. It looked like an error to me, but if it's ruled a hit, then he does get the RBI. Anyway, the Jays did tie it up. Vladdy then stole second, but then the inning is over. That's okay. 5-5. Nice comeback for the Jays as they were down 5-0 in that game. What's up in the hockey game? Zach Benson has scored a power play goal for the Buffalo Sabres, that coming at the 4:41 mark of the third period. So all of a sudden, the Buffalo Sabres are back on top, looking to send this series back to Buffalo with the series tied 2-2. As I mentioned off the top of the show tonight, just six more sleeps before we open up a brand new CFL season. The Stampeders, the defending champion Saskatchewan Roughriders, play the first preseason game right here at McMahon Stadium. Holiday Monday, 1 o'clock kickoff at McMahon Stadium. Our pregame show is on the air at 11:30 in the morning. And it got me thinking, you know, here we get ready for another season of Stampeder football on QR Calgary. This is going to be my 20th season on the Stampeder broadcast. Man, I'm getting old and time flies. You know, I joined this radio station in 2004. I was hired to sort of help Sports Talk a little bit. Mark Steven was, of course, hosting Sports Talk at the time. So I came in sort of as a part-timer, just had some fun on Sports Talk. 2005, I joined the Calgary Stampeder broadcast team. I was on the sidelines that first season.

And now it's my 20th season. It should be 21, but of course, we all remember COVID in 2020 that was wiped out in the Canadian Football League. So this will be my 20th season. Mark Stephen has been the play-by-play voice of the Stampeders. This will be his 30th year calling games for the Red and White. And Greg Peterson, well, he has been in the booth with Mark for 29 years. Pete's been there over 32 because he started on the sidelines as well. But Pete's and Mark have been like a married couple for 29 years. That is crazy. Dave McIver is also going to be with us. Dave McIver, he is heading into his sixth season as my co-host and our sideline guy on the Calgary Stampeder broadcast. And of course, we announced it earlier this year, a new 3-year partnership with the Calgary Stampeders. So we're good to go. The Stampeders are good to go. Grey Cup 113 will be hosted here at McMahon Stadium. But as we get ready for a brand new CFL season, the Board of Governors have confirmed all of the rule changes that are coming and taking place this season. Now, again, the big changes will happen next year. The big changes, the 100-yard field, the smaller end zones, they go to 15 yards, the goalposts at the back of the end zones, the new playoff format moving up the season, that all takes effect next year. And that reminds me, I just got a text from Trevor, and Trevor says, Jock, speaking of the CFL, I still believe and hope Stuart Johnson won't survive the 2027 season. Okay, a lot of people have that feeling because they don't like those changes, but I'm willing to see how they play out. This year, we're not going to see radical changes. The biggest change will be the play clock. And of course, this was finalized at the winter meetings here in Calgary because we weren't sure how they were going to do the 35-second play clock, especially in the final 3 minutes of the game and in the first half, because that's usually really exciting times in the Canadian Football League. So we're going to remain with the 20-second play clock in the final 3 minutes, but we will see the implementation of the 35-second play clock this year. And of course, that's continuous play. You can remember when teams like the Winnipeg Blue Bombers, and Mike O'Shea was a master at this, you know, because that 20-second play clock wouldn't start until the referee had spotted the ball and blew in play. And, you know, by the time you have to bring in the big offensive lineman or the guys just take their time getting back to the line of scrimmage, you know, you could reel off 45, 50 seconds at a time. So 35 seconds is in the books. So you got to get your ass to the line and you got to ready to play some football. So I do think that's going to be a nice tie-in for the game this year. At least we'll see how it plays out. Now, the other situations this year in the Canadian Football League, regular season overtime, ties are eliminated. We're not going to see this in the preseason, but regular season, we are no longer going to have ties. Always a possibility, even with the shootout format in the Canadian Football League. So bottom line, after the second mini game, if the game is still tied, then the teams will go to alternating two-point converts. They will attempt that from the 3-yard line until a winner is determined. So two-point convert until somebody fails and you have a winner in the game. So that could be interesting. I love the fact that you don't have ties anymore. The Rouge is not going away, but the Rouge has certainly been modified for the 2026 season. The CFL will eliminate the single point or the Rouge on missed field goals. Punts are kickoffs that go through the end zone. Hey, if the ball stays in the end zone, you can still get a single point, but it's those ones that just get bombed through the end zone that the returner can't return. That single point is now a thing of the past in the Canadian Football League. The other interesting thing is the team benches. You know, it's not an issue here in Calgary at McMahon Stadium because the teams are at the opposite sides of the field. Well, that has to be uniform now across the Canadian Football League, which I think is obviously a good thing. Some other just minor things for the game. There's going to be an automatic review after a turnover on downs, so the replay center is going to help out to make sure the ball is placed properly, just in case that is the case. And, you know, a quarterback taking the knee at the end of the half of the game, that can only happen if the following conditions are met. The defense does not have a timeout. It is first down and the offense wishes to end the game or the half.

0: our 40 seconds or fewer remain on the game clock. So, you know, obviously you can see a knee at the end of the game, but you can't see two of them because you can only do it once and only if the game really is no longer in jeopardy. So that may be good because everybody likes a good, exciting finish, and we have seen some good, exciting finishes in the Canadian Football League. So if you want to weigh in, 403-974-8255, Stamps and the Riders, they get going on Holiday Monday here at McMahon Stadium. That is a 1 o'clock kickoff. The Calgary Stampeders, day three of practice, wrapping up earlier today. No Dejan Brissett on the practice field today. Let's get to the bottom of that. Here is head coach and general manager Dave Dickinson.
1: Yeah, I just he landed wrong yesterday. We're hoping nothing serious, but we want to make sure we take care of him and see where he goes from there.
2: Just ask about the defensive line. Obviously, a couple of changes. I mean, Flo will come back eventually, but you're going to have to replace him. Plus, the departure of Hutchings. How's that shaping up?
1: Yeah, I mean, I think we have 20 guys here. Today is cut down day to get down to 75, so we will not be able to finish with that number. But we did have, obviously, job openings are there with Flo as well. I think he's doing a good job and getting closer and closer. But yeah, no, it's a group that's, I think, got a lot of twitchiness, meaning they seem to be able to move on a CFL field. You know, it's a different body type in the CFL than the NFL. Certainly you need to have that strength in the interior, but they got to move and they got to run, and the quarterbacks are just so athletic and they got a lot of field. So I like what we've done. I think it's a close matchup right now, though. I think as a coaching staff, we got some tough decisions ahead of us today.
3: Dave, you were talking yesterday about guys getting better. Jaden Grant had a really, really nice year last year. What can he build on?
1: Yeah. Well, a couple things. He did have a good year. He had a bit of a lull. It's like a lot of these guys that don't realize how long this season is. And, you know, he was a rookie that came in, basically played from the get-go. And I thought it, yeah, like you said, I think he got his body right. If you look at him, he's stronger, leaner. He just looks good. Understanding what it takes to try to get a full season. And then I do feel like his voice is stronger. I think out there you can tell he knows exactly what he's doing. And he's now leading the guys. And he can't be a leader as a rookie. It's too hard. But I do feel like he's really upped his game and done some nice things.
4: And with him and Sheldon, you also got Damon Webb and Derek Moncrief and Adrian Green. Like, you're returning a lot of the secondary. Are you confident in the ability to kind of see that group pick up where they left off?
1: Yeah, I think there's a good... But Glenn had the good thing on that. Let's get better. I mean, we had some good games. We did some good things. We got to be better. The first thing we do is, you know, for DBs, can't play for us if you don't tackle. Similar like receivers, you can't play for us if you don't block. So, you know, they do want picks. They want hands in the ball. They want pass. But for us, we do stress that we tackle as a group of 12, and I think that group will do that. So there are certainly good competition. I like what I'm seeing, but it's nice to have those veteran guys and being the leaders and showing guys the standard of Stampeder football.
4: So we're a few days in. How are you feeling about the change in the game clock?
1: We've been handling it just fine. I don't really feel a lot. You know, what's going to be different is, though, let's just say you hit a bomb or something like that, and how fast is it going to start? And it's, for the coaches, it's been good because, you know, how do you change personnel? And since we're not on the same sidelines, I don't think it's going to be that big an issue. And I'm in favor of the game playing fast. You know, I was very frustrated at times in the past waiting on O-linemen that were checking in and the clock's rolling, but the 20-second clock's not. And so there's some things I think that as long as us coaches get going and get on the same page, I believe it will make our league better.
0: Okay, some interesting thoughts from head coach and general manager Dave Dickinson, especially on the game clock. He is in favor of playing fast, and I think most Stampeder fans would agree with that as well. What else did Dave Dickinson say? He said, hey, we got 20 defensive linemen still in camp, but it is cut down day today. They got to be down to 75 players, so we are expecting some cuts a little bit later on tonight from the Calgary Stampeders. On that defensive line, the leader with Flo Romelade on the shelf with the injury coming back from the torn ACL. Well, that will be Clarence Hicks. We'll hear from Clarence Hicks when we come back. You keep it locked here on the home of the Calgary Stampeders, QR Calgary.
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6: The Montreal Canadiens are pressing, but the clock is ticking. Just under 7 minutes left to go in the third period. The Buffalo Sabres still have the one-goal lead. It's a 3-2 hockey game. The Sabres looking to even up that best-of-seven series at 2-2. Hey, a quick shout-out to Tracy Agnew and Agnew Insurance. 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Hey, if you are going to the Stampeder game on Monday, there's a few players with some different jerseys this year. One of them is Clarence Hicks. Clarence Hicks was the Stampeder's MOP on defense last year. Clarence Hicks, not wearing 12 anymore. He thinks he's number one. He is number one. Clarence Hicks wearing jersey number one. Clarence Hicks chatted with the media earlier today, not just about the jersey number, but just, you know, his time in training camp this year.
7: Different look on the group there. How is it coming together?
8: I mean, of course, I'm two elite players, so it looked a lot different. But we got guys that's going to step up and be able to make plays while they out.
7: Mm-hmm. How about for you? A long-term extension, that has to be satisfying and, you know, a great opportunity to make things happen.
8: For sure. I wanted to be in Calgary. I like Calgary. I'm the type where I like really like being on one team. I don't really like bouncing around and things like that. Kind of like a Steph Curry. Look at it like that. LeBron's still my favorite player, but I just like being known to be on one team. Just straight up, my goal is 20-plus this year. You know, I feel like 12, I was just kind of scraping up to the top a little bit, but that one, I ain't really even. I feel like last year I felt like some of my sets got taken away. But that's another story. But I feel like 20 plus and get to that Grey Cup. That's my main goal this year.
7: One thing that's going to help you, you've got a little experience now. You know who you're facing. Schemes are a lot more familiar.
8: Oh yeah, a lot more familiar. You know, even though a lot of the tackles, some of the top tackles on different teams this year, I'm used to them. I know them. I know what they don't like, what they do like. So it's gonna be good this year. Coming from 2024 season to 2025, just a big jump we had. It's only right to keep going up. You know, I seen just the amount of work the offense put in off season, the amount of work we put in on defense. Flo working very hard to get back. You know, I've been seeing him running. He looked great, real good. You know, look like he never even lost a step, and that's not even me just saying that. I've really seen that, and so I feel good about this year. I feel like we got a good approach so far, and we got some rookies that look real good, and we're gonna see where they go.
9: How about number one? What's with the number change? Is that self-explanatory or tell us?
8: I ain't gonna say it's self-explanatory, but you know, I went from 73 to 12. 12 was kind of like just a, I don't want to be 73 no more. And that was like what was available. So then, you know, this year after the extension and all that, I was just.

0: I don't know. I don't even know how I just came up with that. I was just like, I don't want a number change. And then I was just like, one. That's just, I don't know. I think one got a little rain to it. So we're going to go with that.
1: That makes a bit of a statement, you know, and says that you've got a lot to give.
0: Oh, for sure. Like I said, like, I feel like anything that I get from this organization, like, they know what I bring to the table. So it's really what I, you know, if I ask for something, it makes sense. It makes sense to him.
2: Number one, he is not shy of confidence. That is for sure. Clarence Hicks of the Calgary Stampeders. And what did he say is his goal for this year is not just winning the Grey Cup, but 20-plus sacks. You know, that would put him up into the elite category. James Parker, BC Lions, 1984, 26.5 sacks. Joe Monford, 1999 with Hamilton, 26 sacks. Cameron Wake with the BC Lions, 2008, 23 sacks. So can Clarence Hicks get 20-plus in 2026? I guess we're going to find out. And we're going to find out, well, starting very, very soon. Get a couple of preseason games going and then get into the regular season. Hey, that does it for Sports Talk with Jock on a Tuesday night. Thank you so much for listening to QR Calgary. And yes, we got Stampeder football on Monday, 1 o'clock kickoff in McMahon Stadium. As far as Sports Talk with Jock goes, let's do it again tomorrow night, okay? Same time, same place.
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2: This is Global News. I'm Russell Skeet. It's mainly cloudy and 23 degrees at 8 o'clock. A member of the Calgary Police Homicide Unit says Monday night's shooting outside the North Hill Co-op is not a sign of a flare-up of gang activity. One person was killed and an innocent bystander wounded in the targeted shooting that police have linked to organized crime. Staff Sergeant Mike Shute, who was with the gang unit during the infamous Bolsa restaurant shooting in 2009, says it's very rare that innocent bystanders are caught in the gunfire.
3: And these are very infrequent that we do have innocent bystanders in Calgary being the victim of a shooting. We have had it in the past, for sure. And I was part of investigations such as the Bolsa incident, which is the first one that will come to mind for a lot of people, for Kenny Sua being the innocent victim of a gang violence and a flare-up.
2: Shute says CPS doesn't expect an increase in haphazard shootings within Calgary. Police looking for two male suspects after a 35-year-old Leslie Cole was killed. The other victim is in stable condition in hospital. And meanwhile, a Calgary city councillor telling people involved in organized crime to get the F out of our city. Ward 4's DJ Kelly was visibly angry today while talking to reporters about Monday night shooting outside the North Hill Co-op. He says he lives just blocks away and his security camera caught the sound of 8 to 10 gunshots.
4: It's a scary situation that our neighbors are dealing with. But it is an incredibly abnormal situation, and I have the absolute confidence that Calgary Police will find these individuals, put them behind bars, and we can rest assured that our neighborhood is as safe as it always has been.
2: Kelly is pleading with the people responsible for the shooting to turn themselves in. A business owner along a stretch of 26th Avenue is raising concerns over new bike lanes and other road improvement proposed for the avenue between 14th and 37th Street. Right now, there's painted bike lanes on both sides of the road, but the city has plans to put in physical barriers to create a standalone bike lane on both sides of the road. Business owner Rose Crowley says it's going to make an already sparse street parking situation non-existent.
5: One side of the street makes sense. There's already no parking. Makes sense. But if we don't have places for people to park in the 8 months that it's really cold out, those people won't be able to come to the shops.
2: Also at issue are concerns or possible changes to provincial legislation that could see further bike lanes banned and already existing ones ripped up. Mayor Jeremy Farkas says he's got a number of concerns with eliminating the downtown free fare zone and he won't be voting in favor of it. The city committee is recommending an end to the free fare zone as a way to bring in $5 million in additional revenue each year and to crack down on social disorder. But Farkas believes if they charge to ride downtown, fewer people will take the train, leading to an increase in social disorder.
6: 10 to 15% of the boardings for the LRT are through the free fare zone, which means that if you start charging, fewer people will be taking transit and you'll have less eyes, fewer bodies on the train itself who also contribute to public safety.
2: Farkas also doesn't think charging people along 7th Avenue will bring in as much money as the city thinks. The city's hoping to bring in $5 million a year in additional revenue. The Department of National Defense has decided to end its role in avalanche control along a major BC highway. It says the current deal with Parks Canada expires next August and won't be renewed due to defense modernization policies and divestment of what it calls legacy artillery systems. Parks Canada says ensuring safety and the flow of vehicles and goods through the Rogers Pass remains a top priority. The route has seen the DOD fire artillery shells to set off slides in Rogers Pass for more than 60 years. Couple NHL playoff games on tap tonight, including the Montreal Canadiens, who are looking to go up 3-1 of the Buffalo Sabres. Not looking good, though. Looks like the Habs are going to lose this one 3-2 and have that series tied at 2. Late game has Anaheim and Vegas for Game 5 of their series tied 2-2. They're scoreless in the first. Environment Canada, Calgary weather, partly cloudy at 9 tonight, clouds and 23 tomorrow, clearing and 17 on Thursday. It's 23 degrees, breaking news when it happens. Our next scheduled news at 9. I'm Russell Skeet.
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1: Another pedestrian was struck overnight.
0: Last year, Calgary saw a record 38 traffic fatalities. What led to these deaths? What could be done to prevent them in the future? Join Sarah Crosby as she explores these questions and more in the special series, Didn't Make It Home, Calgary's Deadliest Year on Its Streets, with special guests from Leading Mobility, Tuesday, May 12th through Friday, May 15th at 8.05 a.m. on QR Calgary Mornings.
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12: 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Is clear packaging a mind trick? Well, that's what we're going to discuss here with Eva Markgott, a marketing researcher at Vienna University of Economics and Business in Austria. Eva, welcome to the show.
13: Thanks for having me, David.
12: So transparent packaging, I remember it a lot from when I was a kid. You'd see toys and you'd get to actually see the toy, even little gadgets where you press a button and it makes a noise. What exactly are we talking about in your study with transparent packaging?
13: So we mostly look at FMCG products, so fast-moving consumer goods. So it's exactly as you said, right? You go to the supermarket, what you see is not just products, you actually see their packaging, right? So for us as consumer researchers, it's obviously super interesting to learn how does packaging affect consumers. And with transparency, it's, yeah, you can see the product, although it's packaged, right? So many times packaging hides what's in it, right? Think of a paper box of granola and you cannot see what's in it. But if it has this tiny little window or if it's like actually fully transparent, you can see what's in it. And on the one hand, that can mean that you actually know what you're getting, right? Think of granola. You know whether there are raisins in it because who likes raisins?
12: My girlfriend would love you. She is a vendetta against raisins, but absolutely. I don't want to derail over raisins.
13: So

0: not the pleasant thing, right? So for those brands, a window might not be great. It's also not bad, but it's not positive. And for consumers, yeah, I think what I want consumers to think about is like, think about how much packaging affects you in your purchase decisions, right? So you judge a product based on the packaging and not based on the product itself, right? So I think it makes sense to think about that the next time you go to the supermarket and maybe reflect about your own behavior.
1: Another thing you guys found, and this is kind of a tangent, but interesting, does your desire to purchase something based on transparent packaging, does it change whether you're buying it for you or somebody else?
0: Absolutely. It does change. And then again, that again brings us back to psychological ownership, right? So we show that the effect works via psychological ownership. So the feeling that something is mine. If you buy something for somebody else, you don't even want it to be yours, right? Because you will not be the owner at the end, right? So you pass it on. So we show that when you buy something for somebody else, you actually prefer the opaque packaging over the transparent one.
1: So maybe like diapers, I guess some adults are buying diapers for themselves, but if you're buying diapers for a child, you would want maybe the diapers hidden and not shown through a clear plastic window.
0: Absolutely. I've never seen transparent diaper packages though.
1: Do you think retailers kind of intuitively knew this all along, and that's why so many products at the supermarket are in clear packages? Your study just basically proves it?
0: I guess so. I think producers know that, right? I mean, usually we would also expect it, right? That transparency is good. I think what's novel about our study that we showed that it's not just knowledge, right? So that there is a difference between products where you want to learn something about the product, about the ingredients, and about others. And basically what we show is that it works for all products, even for products that we don't learn anything by looking at them.
1: Anything else in your study surprise you, or any other fun things, fun analogies you guys came up with in the lab where you couldn't quite publish them?
0: No, I think the most fun analogy is like the nudity thing. It cannot get more fun than that. I'm sorry, David.
1: It certainly can't. Well, Eva, I've enjoyed our conversation. Thanks for being on the show.
0: Thank you for having me.
1: Eva Markgott is a marketing researcher at the Vienna University of Economics and Business in Austria. Coming up next, what happens to teaching when a machine can help a teacher write the lesson, translate it for the students, build the quiz, explain the answer, and have the students do the work? In just a few moments, we're talking about AI in schools. And it's not just about cheating. It's not just about shortcuts, but rather a sort of existential crisis in education. Now, using these tools might prevent a teacher from getting burnout, but using them also chips away at the human relationships that make learning work. What do you think about artificial intelligence in the classroom? Because that's our discussion in a few moments' time.
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19: This is Global News. I'm Russell Skeet. It's mainly cloudy and 21 degrees at 9 o'clock. A CPS homicide investigator says guns, gangs, and organized crime are unfortunately part of a growing city like Calgary. But Staff Sergeant Mike Shute says residents shouldn't be concerned about a flare-up of gang activity and gunplay following a targeted shooting Monday night. One man was killed and an innocent bystander wounded in the shooting outside the North Hill Co-op. Staff Sergeant Mike Shoup with the CPS homicide unit says they don't believe there's an active risk to the public.
20: But for certain in incidents like this, we do have retaliatory activities that occur. So the best they can, if you do see something unfolding, call 911, protect.

0: yourself, and if you see or hear anything, is to come to us and be cooperative in our investigation.
1: Police are looking for two male suspects after 35-year-old Leslie Cole was killed and the other man's in stable condition in hospital. City of Calgary is working to set up a new oversight board for the city's water system, but some are concerned with the board's proposed compensation. City Hall is eyeing a $70,000 annual retainer for the board's chair and $30,000 for board members. Mayor Jeremy Farkas says you need to pay for talent.
2: If we want the best folks, we have to be prepared to pay for that expertise.
1: Well, the city's water transformation director, Heather Johnson, says the new board will have to hit the ground running.
3: This is going to be a very heavy lift for these individuals, certainly for the first couple of years.
1: Members will receive an extra $1,000 a meeting if they exceed 8 meetings a year. City Hall plans to appoint a chair for the board sometime in July with the goal of establishing a full board before the end of the year. A plan to put new permanent bike lanes along a stretch of 26th Avenue Southwest from 14th to 37th Streets is getting some pushback. At least one local business owner says having protected bike lanes on both sides of the street will eliminate already sparse street parking, which will hurt businesses. Bike Calgary president Doug Clark says the existing bike lanes on 26th Avenue are painted with little protection to offer cyclists.
4: When you compare painted infrastructure, which is there currently, compared to some sort of physical separation, you know, with flexible posts or a cement curb or something like that, the safety is considerably higher.
1: The city budget for 26th Avenue improvements is $15.2 million. However, the province has indicated new legislation pausing such projects could be on the way, with Transport Minister Devin Dreesha not only pausing future bike lane infrastructure, but ripping up the existing ones. May is Traffic Safety Month, and now that spring is here, the Calgary Police Service has some reminders for all drivers about traffic safety. It's also Motorcycle Safety Awareness Month. With an increase in riders, Police Inspector Rob Patterson is cautioning motorcyclists to pay close attention to potential hazards on the road, like leftover gravel and potholes.
5: I want to remind people when they're out there on their motorcycles that you are riding safely, riding within the speed, riding unimpaired, sober, and like I said, that you're keeping an eye out for everyone else out on the road.
1: Right now, Calgary sits at 10 fatal traffic collisions and 5 fatal pedestrian collisions this year. In sports, the Montreal Canadiens fell 3-2 to Buffalo tonight in the NHL playoffs as the Sabres tied their Eastern Conference Series at 2. They'll play Game 5 Thursday back in Buffalo. The late game has Anaheim and Vegas for Game 5 of their series, which is tied 2-2. This one is tied 1-1 in the second period. And the Toronto Blue Jays fell 7-6 to the Tampa Bay Rays in 10 innings. Environment Canada, Calgary weather, partly cloudy and 9 tonight. Clouds in 23 tomorrow, clearing in 17 on Thursday. It's 21 degrees. Breaking news when it happens. Our next scheduled news at 10. I'm Russell Skeet.
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10: When someone is losing touch with reality, turning to an AI chatbot can feel like something that will help. But what happens when someone is in the middle of delusions, talks to an AI for answers? The machine responds to them with confidence, warmth, and validation. Sounds like a good thing, it might not be. There's something wrong with this kind of assistance, and we are going to discuss it here with Amandeep Jutla, a child and adolescent psychiatrist at Columbia University. Amandeep, welcome to the show.
11: Yeah, thanks for having me.
10: So I have heard the phrase like AI psychosis. I'm not sure there's a technical definition there. It gets thrown around in the media a lot.
11: Yeah.
10: But I guess my first question is, what kinds of things can happen when someone is going through mental health difficulties when they turn to a chatbot?
11: So I think that the sort of AI psychosis sort of term started coming up about pretty much exactly a year ago. It's May of 2026 now. May of 2025, Rolling Stone ran a big piece about people losing touch with reality while engaging in conversation with these chatbots. And after that, there was kind of a slew of media reports from various outlets, all sort of discussing roughly the same thing. People having psychiatric symptoms, psychotic symptoms, either emerge in the context of talking to the AI chatbot or having them worsen in that context. And a lot of the symptoms seem to involve like sort of spiritual ideas, the idea that, you know, maybe the AI has access to some kind of like other plane of existence. Maybe it is conscious in some way.

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0: The gap between I don't get it and that's incredible is right here. The Last Show with David Cooper.
11: What happens when a school takes away every student's phone? You'd think immediate improvements to learning, right? Well, not exactly. What happens is not instantly genius children the second you yank their phones, but over time, some interesting benefit for the kids. That starts to happen. I'm here with Thomas Dee, a professor at Stanford University, who knows all about this. Tom, welcome to the show.
12: It's great to be here. Thanks for having me.
11: So I don't have kids. I haven't exactly been following the debate here. Let's start with this. What exactly is a phone pouch policy? And how is it different from, let's say, a teacher yelling at kids and saying, put your phone away?
12: Well, we've seen phone bans proliferate in schools across the country over the last few weeks.

0: enough, right? That there's still digital devices in schools. Kids are sitting there with Chromebooks and laptops and finding other ways to engage with their peers socially and be distracted. But there are some people who argue that we're overstating. There's a kind of moralizing panic around devices and social media and youth. And our study doesn't speak to that, but I think it underscores the need for sort of further research. Could also be that kids are shifting their social media use to outside of school and more intensively, engaging online when they're not in school. And that has some kind of effect that dwarfs any gains that might accrue within schools.
1: It's interesting that there's this possibility that we've been vilifying phones in school too much. The benefits are there, notably well-being. I think that's hugely important, but the benefits may not be what people would think, I guess, is what you're saying?
0: Yeah, and I guess my fondest hope is we'll do something we usually fail to do in education and policy generally, which is to recognize with humility and honesty, we don't know everything we need to do right now to do sensible policymaking in this space. And so we need to continue to study these reforms, get more and better data and rigorous designs to see different policies work. Is it about how they're messaged to students? So we can build towards realizing student potential. Because I think part of the broader context here, too, is we know students' learning suffered dramatically in the wake of the COVID-19 pandemic. But there's a growing awareness that a downward trend in student learning actually began well before the pandemic, right around 2013. So this is part of the broader context for this, is how do we understand that inflection point when our students, the hard-fought gains in learning we saw in the earlier part of this century, began to dissipate? Some people point to social media, but there are other candidate explanations as well.
1: I know you're saying what we're talking about demands nuance, and it's complex, and it's no simple answers, but in service of radio, what would you want parents and schools to know based on your data and research, not based on speculating or based on platitudes or based on what they think phones in school are all about?
0: Well, I would say, look, these results are clearly sobering, but I think we should persist in trying to understand the impact of digital devices and access on youth development. So that might involve a sober inquiry into the use of laptops and Chromebooks in schools as well. It's a little frustrating to see people try to go off into binaries based on this one early study that raises as many questions as it provides answers.
1: And I guess for me, it's don't expect magic when it comes to school cell phone bans. There are benefits, but they might not be what you'd expect. Well, Tom, I've enjoyed the chat. Thanks so much for being on the show.
0: It was such a pleasure to be here. Thanks for having me.
1: Thomas D. is a professor at Stanford University. Coming up next, things are going to get a little nerdy, a little philosophical, a little deep. We'll discuss this. The words you use every day, what if they express more than emotion? There's a new research paper suggesting human language might be built around something deeper. Figuring out what's safe, what's dangerous, who has power, and where chaos begins. What does this all mean? We'll break it down for you in a few moments' time, and it might change how you understand conversation.
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0: It can be very helpful. It can kind of like get rid of a lot of noise and, you know, all the details you might think about other people or your circumstances, and just put it in this very simple framework, and it can kind of calm you down, and you can think about where you want to be or where you want these relationships to be. So I think that's really powerful, actually, and because it's also true. Like, it's also a true thing. So that's something you can carry with you.
1: Well, Peter, I've enjoyed the chat. Thanks for being on the show.
0: Thank you.
1: That is a wrap on the show. This was the last show, but not the last show, because we'll be back Wednesday night. 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Are you impressed I know what day it is? You should be. Thanks again. We'll catch you later.
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1: This is Global News. I'm Russell Skeet. It's mainly cloudy and 20 degrees at 10 o'clock. A Calgary homicide investigator is downplaying concerns about a possible flare-up of gang activity and gunplay in the city. One person was killed and an innocent bystander wounded when shots were fired outside the North Hill Co-op yesterday. Staff Sergeant Mike Shute says this is unfortunately the reality in a city the size of Calgary.
2: This is a targeted event. We believe it related to organized crime. Unfortunately, in a growing city, this is certainly something that comes with growing cities, is gangs, organized crime, guns, drugs, and other events.
1: But Shute stresses it is very rare for innocent bystanders to be caught up in this kind of shooting. He also says while retaliatory incidents can occur in these organized crime cases, they don't believe there's an active risk to the public. Police are looking for two male suspects after 35-year-old Leslie Cole was killed and the other man is in stable condition in hospital. City is working to set up a board to oversee Calgary's water system in the wake of problems with the Bearspaw feeder main. However, with recommendations to pay the board chair about $70,000 and $30,000 for board members, some are questioning the cost. Ward 10 Councillor Andre Chabot says he and others on council are also concerned as other citizen boards and commissions are largely volunteer with a stipend for meeting-related expenses.
3: We only just started paying him this term, and it's a very modest honorarium. This goes far beyond modest.
1: Council plans to appoint the board chair sometime in July with the rest of the board before the end of the year. Mayor Jeremy Farkas says a recommendation to eliminate the downtown free fare zone won't be getting his vote later this month. A city committee is recommending an end to the free fare zone as a way to bring in $5 million in additional revenue each year and a crackdown on social disorder. But one of the things Farkas is worried about is all the conventions and festivals that have booked years in advance, with free transit downtown being a big selling feature.
4: We are promoting Calgary for major events, festivals, conventions, anywhere from 2 to 15 years out. And one of the major selling features for our downtown was the idea that you could host your delegates at multiple hotels along the LRT corridor, all convening at one central location free of charge via transit.
1: Marcus also doesn't think charging people along 7th Avenue will bring in as much money as the city thinks. 26th Avenue in the city southwest will see the introduction of protected bike lanes along with other road improvements from 14th to 37th Street. Consultation on the project has been ongoing for nearly 6 years. However, some feel that feedback hasn't been heard, with business owners saying it'll mean even less parking for people looking to patronize their stores. Also an issue, concerns are possible changes to provincial legislation that could see further bike lanes banned and already existing ones ripped up. And that is not sitting well with Mayor Jeremy Farkas.
4: I'm a practical person. I don't think bike lanes belong everywhere. But if he's going after our kids, if he's going after the bike lanes that kids need to get to school, that's going to be a very big problem for me as mayor and our Calgary City Council, because pedestrian safety is our number one priority.
1: Cycling proponents say the existing bike lanes on 26th Avenue are painted with little protection to offer cyclists. In sports, in the NHL playoffs, the Montreal Canadiens fell 3-2 to Buffalo as the Sabres tie that Eastern Conference series at 2. They'll play Game 5 Thursday in Buffalo. Late game has Anaheim in Vegas. Vegas leads 2-1 in the third period with the series knotted at 2. Environment Canada, Calgary weather, partly cloudy down to 9 tonight. Clouds up to 23 tomorrow, clearing and 17 on Thursday. It's 20 degrees. Breaking news when it happens. Our next scheduled news at 11. I'm Russell Skeet.
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7: Hey, good morning, everybody. Welcome to the show for a Tuesday morning. It is Tuesday. It is May the 12th. Pretty nice looking morning out there. Haven't been outside in a long time, but it doesn't look as windy as it did at this time yesterday. I can see trees out the studio window, and yesterday they were blowing around pretty good. Today, very gently, if anything, which is good news because, as you heard in the news, it's May in Alberta, and it's not a question of if there will be a wildfire situation that we talk about. It will be where is the wildfire situation that we talk about. And it's out north and west of Edmonton this time. It's in the White Court.

0: area, Woodlands County, is where the evacuation order was put in last night. There is an out-of-control wildfire there. White Court itself has not been evacuated. There's a subdivision and there's other homes. I think it's roughly about 100 people right now that have been told to flee their homes. It's about 55 hectares in size. It's about 3.5 kilometers away from White Court, south of White Court, and moving south is the latest report that we're getting. Of course, there are reporters on the scene. Tabby Moltharian, who is a reporter with Global Edmonton, has been out there. He gives us an update on the current situation.
1: So what we do know right now is that, at least according to the Alberta Wildfire Dashboard, this fire has grown to around 75 hectares. So it's grown from the 55 hectares that we've initially reported yesterday. This fire is burning near Range Road 114, south of Highway 43. That's about 8 kilometers southeast from the town of White Court, about 170 kilometers northwest of Edmonton. The images that we're seeing right now, actually, it's a little different from what we saw yesterday. Right now, at times you can see the smoke just sitting over the land here. So you can see it, you can smell it, but it's not billowing in the sky compared to what we saw yesterday. Night vision helicopters were requested to continue operating overnight as crews continue to manage the out of control fire. We do know the evacuation order was issued yesterday at around 5 p.m. At this point, we still don't know how the fire started, but we do know is that 50 homes were evacuated. People were advised to gather all important documents, and they're on their way over to an evacuation center at Allen and Jean Miller.
0: Yeah, so never the call that you want to receive where it's time to get out of the home. And as he said, it's about 50 homes, they estimate, and about at least 100 people so far. At this point in time, like I say, the weather, I think, is a little bit better. Cabby says, you know, I mean, yesterday, what, the winds yesterday were crazy. It was so, so windy yesterday. I think today's going to be better, though.
1: Well, definitely in the last couple of days, conditions here have been dry. Winds have picked up yesterday, at least in the Woodlands County area. The wind gusts are up to about 50 to 60 kilometers an hour. That doesn't look like it'll be the case today. Forecasts are showing that the weather conditions will be more favorable with calmer winds. So that's the good news. But like you mentioned, because temperatures are going up to about 23 degrees, the warmth and the heat, that's not going to work in their favor, but the winds will die down today.
0: So hopefully the situation is brought under control soon. Like I say, it's near White Court, about 3 kilometers away from White Court, 3.5 kilometers south of White Court and moving south. So that's not a lot of ground to cover if the conditions are favorable for fire development. So we'll keep an eye on that. We're actually supposed to get an update from the province sometime this morning. Within the next hour or so, we should have some more information on the current state of that fire, what it's doing, where it's going, and if the risk is getting worse or getting better. And we can only hope at this point in time that things will get better, and that the flames will be headed in the right direction or dying down. Or, you know, I'm sure there's a full firefight currently underway, and we'll just keep our fingers crossed and hope. But like I say, kind of the way that things have gone in the province of Alberta for the past several years. If there is good news on the weather front, it's not going to come today or tomorrow, likely. It's going to be hot. But by the time we get to Thursday, things change pretty dramatically. It's supposed to rain all day on Thursday and be just 13 degrees. Friday, a 40% chance of showers and 8 degrees. And then Saturday, snow or rain and 7 degrees. And this is not just in the Edmonton area. This is for the entire province, which, now I don't want to bang this drum too long and too loud. And if you've listened to this show before, you know this is a pet peeve of mine and has been for many years. Why on earth is this coming weekend the May long weekend? Now, if you're of a certain age, you know why we have a May-long weekend. It's Victoria Day. Why is it Victoria Day? Because it's the Queen's birthday. What's the Queen's birthday? May 24th. So it's the May 24th long weekend. It's what it's always been. But in their wisdom, whoever decided when that would happen in Canada came up with the last Monday before the 25th, which is infinitely dumb. So even though this weekend, Sunday is May 24th, or not this weekend, next weekend, the Sunday itself is May 24th, common sense would tell you that the May 24th long weekend would be that weekend since it includes May 24th. But no, not in Canada. In Canada,

0: We're going to have the May 24th long weekend on May 17th. Come on. Why do, and we do this every year. Next year, we'll catch up, and it'll actually be Monday, May 24th will be the holiday, and everything will make perfect sense. But this year, we're going to have our May 24th long weekend on May the 17th instead of May the 24th, which is why I think it's going to snow and rain and be 7 degrees. It's the universe saying, you're dumb. How did you screw this up? Like, it's the May 24th long weekend. Why are you doing it a week early? You know what's going to happen? It's going to be raining. It's going to be snowing. It's going to be cold this weekend. And then next weekend, the actual May 24th, I bet you it's beautiful. And that's our fault. That we deserve that as a country for screwing up something so simple as where you put this long weekend. It should just be the closest to the May 24th. That's it. Literally the weekend that has the May 24th, like the actual date, May 24th in it. We're not going to have the long weekend. It's craziness. The United States, Memorial Day? No, it'll be the 25th because it always is. Because it just makes sense. So one day, if I'm ever king of the world, I'll fix this. This is job one. The May 24th long weekend will actually fall on May 24th. But until then, bundle up. And if you book camping trips and everything like that, good luck to you. Because it's going to rain and snow all weekend by the sounds. Actually, Sunday's not too bad. Sunday's like 12 degrees with a mix of sun and cloud. But Saturday's awful. Saturday's terrible. Periods of snow or rain and 7 degrees on the May 24th long weekend, which isn't May 24th. Anyhow, coming up on the show today, a bunch of things that we are going to talk about. We've been talking a lot about what's going on with young people in our country. And I do feel for them. I honestly do. It's tough out there. Really, really tough out there. The unemployment rate is about 14.5%. It's double the national average, more than double the national average. And now we're into the time of year where kids are going to be out looking for summer jobs. They're going to be trying to find work. It's going to be oh so hard. So is there anything they can do to help themselves? We will find out. I don't know. I think, you know, kind of is what it is, but maybe there's some tips and some tricks you can pass on to the kids in your life. We're going to talk about the two major conflicts on our planet right now. Those, of course, the one in Ukraine, and there's a ceasefire that was in effect over the weekend. Now, there's an argument about whether or not it was really all that effective in terms of a ceasefire because there was a lot of fighting that took place. But nonetheless, it ended yesterday, and so attacks have resumed just like they did before. But there's actually, you know, there are some indications out there that after 5 years, we may be getting closer to possibly being able to end this. Both sides seem to have softened a bit. There's still some red lines that they're talking to, but at this point, nobody seems to be going anywhere, and it's just costing lives and costing money and costing political capital, and maybe the appetite is fading. So we'll talk a bit about where that might be. We'll talk about the Iran situation, and as you know, that continues to go. Donald Trump rejecting Iran's response to an American peace proposal. We'll have a conversation about what it means for Canada. And, you know, in terms of the war itself, it doesn't mean anything. But in terms of defense, what do we do? Because, you know, our prime minister has talked about moving away from buying our defense military gear from the United States. We buy almost 3/4 of every dollar that we spend on defense goes to the United States. And there's people saying, well, take a look at what's going on in Iran right now. Maybe that's not the best place to spend your money because it hasn't gone that well. You know, we hear from the White House every day that the war is over. They sank the Navy, you know, 2 months ago. Then why are we still having fighting? Why is this still going on? So obviously there's what we hear and then there's the truth. But we'll talk about how it sort of relates to Canada. We'll talk about the Sovereign Wealth Fund today. We'll also get into the separatist debate. Jason Kenney sharing the stage with Corey Hogan last night. Corey is a Liberal MP from Calgary. And they're coming together to talk about the defense of Canada, which is interesting. And I expect we'll see more of this as we go along. So a lot to get into. But we've got to take a break. And when we come back, we'll get a farm report. We'll check in on the farm, what's going on. It's seeding time. About 6% of the crop is in. We're a little behind where we typically would be this time of year, but not when it comes to the cost of the crop. Expect it to be the most expensive crop ever planted in this country. We'll talk about that right after this.
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0: So despite the fact that we're supposed to have snow and rain this weekend, and I mean, let's be honest here, we're talking about 7 degrees and snow, so you know what it's like. We've all been through this. This happens in May. It's not going to be the kind of thing where suddenly we're shoveling or anything like that. Not a chance.

0: This is, or might be, you know, we'll see how it goes, how much there is. But regardless, it's going to be a pretty grim end of the weekend, start of the weekend, that's for sure. Hopefully things turn around as we get a little farther along, but 'tis the season. This is what happens in May, and it's that kind of weather that sort of delayed seeding in Alberta a little bit this year. But the farmers are out there. They're putting the crop in, and this is, as I say, expected to be one of, if not the most expensive crops ever planted in this country. There's so many costs, input costs, that have just absolutely taken off. Nothing anybody can do about it. It is what it is, but it's got to be paid. Lee Anderson is a senior economist at Farm Credit Canada and gives us the breakdown of what's happening so far.
1: Yeah. So, Lee, let's just start. It's time. Seeding is underway. Alberta, Saskatchewan, Manitoba, all across the prairies, all across the country, in fact. And I've been reading all kinds of reports and forecasts saying that this will likely be the most expensive crop ever planted. Does that sound about right to you? Is that what it's looking like?
2: Yeah, we're getting to be very close to... 2022 is a very expensive crop, but this one, as you know, fertilizer prices have gone up, and so has fuel and everything else.
1: When we talk about fertilizer, you know, and talking to farmers, you know, as this all happened, you know, in the Iran situation, and that's what's driving up the price of fertilizer, a lot of them said, well, we've already bought it, so it's not going to be bad this year, but it could be really bad for next year if it doesn't get fixed. Like, what is the state of fertilizer in this country right now? Is it really affecting this year's crop, or is it more about what's going to happen as the season goes on and into next year?
2: Yes, you're right. A lot of farmers, especially in Western Canada, already had most of their, you know, fertilizer, you know, they knew the crops they were growing.

0: and they had their fertilizer pre-bought prior to the breakout of the war in the Middle East.
1: Yeah.
0: You know, around, we estimate around that 70% already had fertilizer pretty much in place.
1: What is, I mean, the cost structure, how much has it gone up, Lee? Like, I know, you know, we often talk about the oil and gas coming through the Strait of Hormuz, and we know that, but fertilizer does too. So what has it done to the cost of fertilizer if you wanted to buy it now versus, say, 6 months ago?
0: Yeah, so it's gone up in Western Canada, 30 to 40%, some places maybe even a little bit higher. So it's, wow. That is a big impact to farmers' bottom line.
1: And do they start right about now? Like, you know, you get this crop into the ground and then you start planning for next year when it comes to fertilizer. Like, this is about, you know, June, July, as they get into the summer, that's when you start planning for next year's fertilizer, right? So it could really hit next year as well.
0: Yes, and that's what we're seeing right now, especially if the conflict continues to drag on. It's going to start impacting that fall fertilizer global supplies. You know, for every week that it drags on, it's going to take months for them to recover production and shipments. So that really starts to impact, that summer movement of fertilizer and fall applications here and across the globe.
1: The other piece of this, and you mentioned it, diesel. I mean, just the cost of fuel. We all know. I mean, there's not a single one of us that hasn't gone to the gas pumps and know the situation there. How bad is it for producers? Because diesel's even worse than gasoline, right?
0: Yes, it is. Seeing prices as high as, you know, $1.90, $2 a liter in some places. So very, very expensive to where it was prior to the conflict breaking out. I know in Alberta there, the government tracks prices like around $1.25, I believe, in like February for farm diesel.
1: Is there any good news? Like I know, you know, we've talked about the situation, you know, in the last, well, basically since the canola deal, and I know prices got better. I don't know what's going on with other crop prices. Like, is there an expectation that there is an upside, at least however small it may be? Like, what are we doing on the pricing side? Is there some optimism there?
0: Yeah, you're right. Pricing has been slow to move with a lot of the crop inputs. We have seen, they said, on the canola side and some of the other crops, uptick slightly. You're now seeing wheat prices starting to improve. A lot of that is driven, though, by very dry conditions south of the border. U.S. winter wheat conditions are not looking great at the moment. So going forward, the market will really be watching how the weather unfolds through planting season and the rest of the summer. We are seeing, you know, a delayed seeding season across the prairies. A lot of areas are wet and cool. So in Alberta there, I think it's about 6% of the crop has been planted. Saskatchewan, Manitoba are even less than that.
1: Really? Is that, where would we typically be?
0: So I think in Alberta, you'd be just under 10% for the 5-year average. And Saskatchewan a little bit over that. So, yeah, it is down considerably. The northern parts of the province and in Saskatchewan, like northeast, wet conditions and flooding coming out of a fast snow melt after a cool spring.
1: And Lee, that's really what it comes down to, right? Like, all of these things are important. They're massive considerations as producers get into the field and get started on a new season. But ultimately, it still comes down to weather, right? I mean, that can make or break a season, just like it always has.
0: Absolutely. Every year, it, you know, comes down to the weather. And I think that's really what keeps producers optimistic about the growing season, that, you know, at the end, regardless of this, they could still have some very nice crops at come harvest time.
1: Now, nobody knows what's going to happen in the Middle East, unfortunately. There seems to be no way of telling how long this might go on. But, I'm hearing reports that this might be, you know, a make-or-break season. And if this continues into next year, there could be some farmers making different choices about whether they continue or what they plant. I mean, is it that dire, Lee, where people are at a point like, you know, the margins are getting so thin and the costs have become so high that it just might not be worth it if this continues anymore?
0: Yeah, so individual farms will have

0: to weigh their options, what crops they plant, their fertilizer rates. We're recommending them to reach out to their crop input providers to start planning for 2027. We do know from historically that fall fertilizer purchases are generally cheaper than the spring. So if the situation isn't resolved, you could see even higher fertilizer prices for 2027.
1: Wow. Okay. Lee, thanks so much for the update. I really do appreciate it.
0: My pleasure. You're welcome.
2: Yeah, Lee Anderson, a senior economist at Farm Credit Canada. Good to hear there is, a glimmer of optimism there in the fact that prices are up, which probably takes some of the sting out of it, certainly not all. But we'll see what happens. There's so many uncertainties still around all of this that everybody's just sort of in a wait and see mode. We're going to take a break. We're going to come back. We're going to talk about, we're going to talk pipelines. We're going to talk separation. Two of the big stories in our province. Might actually be ready to hear something about a pipeline like within the coming days. We'll talk about that right after this.

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9: This is The Realty Minute. Gord Gillies here with Len T. Wong. Hello, Len.
10: Hi, Gord.
9: Let's talk about the condo market, Len. It's had a bumpy start to 2026, kind of had a bumpy end to last year. It's been hit pretty hard, hasn't it?
10: Yeah, what's happened is that we have a lot more inventory that's come up, new builds and everything from that perspective. So what happens is that there's not as much absorption out there. 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
16: So Premier Jason Kenney continues to up his profile. Lots of speculation about why.

0: vocal about. In fact, last night, shared a stage at the University of Calgary with Liberal MP, Corey Hogan. The two of them, hosted by Jen Gerson, who is a reporter in our province, came together to make the case for Canada to speak out about the separation movement that's afoot in our province. And I mean, there's no denying it is, right? You can quibble about how far it's gone and where it might be. But Kenny thinks this is something that we need to do. And he was talking about it, and he says, you know, we've got a situation where we can't just sit back and let this happen. So he's holding events like this. The way he characterized it is, we may be 150 days away from a huge rupture in our lives together, in our economy, in our political community, in our society. So he's calling on Federalists to, quote, kick it into gear. He says it's time. We've waited long enough. We've got to do something. It's time for people who want to see Canada remain the way it is to talk about it.
1: I think Federalists need to start kicking into gear here. I think we've allowed the separatists to almost completely dominate the debate and the process for the past year. A lot of Federalists a lot of people find this whole thing unpleasant. And everybody knows someone they're related to or at work who is on the other side.
0: Yeah, and I think that's right. And I think it's kind of for a lot. I mean, you've got the very, very vocal people. Most of them, I think, would be on the separatist side, right? You hear from them. They're proudly, and they proclaim it, and it's become their whole online persona and everything like that. And then you've got other people who just sort of, yeah, okay. And I think there's been a school of thought for a long, long time where, well, we just, whatever, we'll deal with it when we have to. And I think that's the situation. Now they're sort of starting to lean on, as Kenny said, Federalists, but they're sort of pointing the finger at MPs, people in Ottawa, people running this country, and saying, okay, don't you have something that you should probably be doing here? Corey Hogan was talking about that. And like I say, he kind of says, you know what, I think at this time, most people have just sort of waiting to see what happens and not really wanting to wade into these waters just yet.
2: We're in a very strange situation. You never want to shadow box. You never want to be arguing against something that's not real. But unfortunately, it's starting to feel pretty real. It's coming down the street very fast. We have 5 months to a referendum. It's time for all Canadians to stand up and talk about how much they love this country.
0: And like Hogan says, we're coming to a referendum. Let there be no bones about that. I've been saying that for months. Albertans are going to be asked this question one way or another, come hell or high water. It's going to happen. It has to happen. The premier is, her entire political career is wrapped up in this. She doesn't really have a choice. And, you know, we've talked a lot about the reasons for that, right? I mean, if you take a look at support for this, where it comes from, the reality is 57% is the latest polling that I saw of UCP members are in support of this. Not all of them 100% in support, some of them leaning in that direction. But regardless, those are the people that gave her her job as leader of the UCP, which in turn made her the leader of the province. And to run afoul of them puts her at the same risk of, well, the list goes on, right? Jason Kenney can tell you all about it, of course. So we've talked about that. She keeps talking about the fact that she doesn't want to see Alberta separate, but she's done everything that she can to get us to the point where that question ultimately gets asked, because I think she feels that she has to. I don't think Danielle Smith is a separatist. I mean, I've never talked to her about it, but she claims that she's not, and she wants to see a sovereign Alberta within a united Canada. And okay, whatever that means. I don't know how those words go together, but regardless, I think at the end of the day, it's Alberta doesn't leave Canada. And like I say, I do think that that's what she would like to see. So she was asked yesterday, because now the battle is on about whether or not legally either one of these petitions to try and force her to put a question before Albertans is going to get over the hurdle, right? Like, I don't know. We'll get into the Thomas Lukaszek petition in a while. He continues to state he never wanted it to be a referendum. He wanted it to be a vote in the Legislative Assembly. Smith says she doesn't believe that, but we'll get to that in a second. But on the other side, you've got the situation where that petition that came forward from the separatist side, they say there's 300,000 people that have signed it, which is more than enough to trigger a referendum. But as you know, there's two things that we're now dealing with. That one is the injunction that was filed by some Indigenous communities. The courts are working their way through that. And

0: Two, now you've got the voters list leak, so there's some questions about the signatures. I mean, they may all be verified to be accurate, and who knows, but there's that question that's looming over there. But here's the thing, and Smith has put nine other questions on a referendum. No petitions, nobody asking her to do it, nobody wanting her. She wants to do it. She put nine questions. We know that, right? Based primarily around immigration and control, and I think four of them are constitutional issues that are relatively meaningless. Even if Albertans vote 100% yes, there's nothing she can do about it unless the rest of the country is on board. But regardless, she has said she wants a mandate, so she's put these questions, and she says they will take place this October. Done deal. Finished. We don't need a petition. We don't need all that. You don't for the referendum either. You don't need a petition. And I think ultimately she will put it before Alberta. She was asked about that yesterday. Like, why are we going through this? You could just do it if you want to.
1: Well, I mean, the nine questions that we've put forward on the ballot have nothing to do with the current investigation. Those nine questions are ones that we identified through an independent process through Alberta Next. And we would expect that Elections Alberta is able to do two things at once, that they have an investigative arm that's going to get to the bottom of the data breach, as well as prepare for the upcoming referendum. And then we'll go through and see what conclusions that they draw to see if the various citizen initiative petition gets validated so that we can add them to the vote. But no, there's no reason that I can see that we would delay the referendum in the fall. Those are important issues that we need to get some direction from government on, or from the people on, about how we can improve Alberta's autonomy within Canada.
0: No, you don't. You're asking the questions. That's fine. Go ahead and ask your questions. But why can't you just ask the other question? You're waiting for the procedures to play out. You're waiting for the petitions, all the rest of that stuff. You don't have to.
2: So will you commit that you will not be the one to call a separation vote?
1: Well, I can tell you we're waiting on a few things. We're waiting on the committee to do its work on whether the Forever Canada petition should go to a referendum. We're waiting for the court to make a judgment based on some First Nations interventions. And so there's a couple of things that we're waiting for first. And then we'll have to decide that as a caucus and cabinet afterwards. But I think we have to just wait for the process to play out. We have been very open about the fact that we want to be permissive on the topics that citizens decide to put on a ballot, and if it passes various hurdles, if the signatures get validated, then I have said that it will go on the ballot in the fall with the nine questions we're asking.
0: Yeah, but it's going on the ballot in the fall regardless. I mean, let's just, we're grown-ups, right? The reality, you don't, you know, it's like that old Hollywood screenwriting thing. You don't put a gun on the table in Act 1 unless someone's going to shoot it by Act 3. Why would we be doing this? Why would we be going through all of these exercises and changing thresholds and all the rules around petitions and all the rest of this stuff if we weren't going to do it? And frankly, if we don't do it now, you've got an even bigger on your hands, because now it looks like a bait and switch. It's Lucy with the football and the separatists are Charlie Brown. And you said, come up and give it a kick, and then you yank it away. We're doing it. I don't understand why we don't just do it. I mean, that's the reality. I think that's where Jason Kenney is. Like, it's coming. And Corey Hogan, it's coming. It's here. We're going to be asked this question in October. We better prepare for it, right?

I think the premier is going to try and slow walk it all the way to the end. We're kind of like, I don't want to get in trouble with the separatists, but I don't want to get in trouble with the other side either. I'm going to try and stay on that fence as long as I can. Sooner or later, she's going to fall off. She has to, because one side's going to win, one side's going to lose. But if she can remain free of involvement in it one way or the other, that's the goal, I think, then maybe she gets through this unscathed. But she's up to her neck in it already. You've changed so many rules around it. It was a foregone conclusion when you changed the threshold for the petitions. You've already got a petition with 400,000 signatures on it saying that Alberta should remain. So put that on the referendum. Let's be done with it. But I don't think at this point in time you can back away from letting Albertans be asked the question. You've set up everything in place to make sure that that's where we end up. So let's just do it.

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2: Let's take a couple of calls here. We got Eric in Calgary. Hi, Eric. You're on the air.
3: Hey, Shay. Great song choice, by the way. did you see the National Post there? One of the headlines, Albertans are very dissatisfied with their lives. People in Quebec, highly satisfied. Just 38% of Albertans give their life a high satisfaction score compared to 57% in Quebec. And I think that sums it up. People here are, you know, we make the most money out of, you know, as far as payroll goes, out of any provinces, yeah. And people are just feeling shafted. And I'm just going to read you one of the top comments. It's very short. It says, how odd. The provinces that receive billions of Alberta's transfer payments are happier than Albertans. Nice scam they have going. Either fix it or wex it. So that's the feeling out there.
2: It
3: doesn't help when you've got the prime minister beholden to people like Stephen Guilbeault just petrified to make a bloody decision. Meanwhile, we see Norway, which is now opening three of its gas fields that it closed 30 years ago and has said, you know what, green is good, but we've got an opportunity to add billions more to our sovereignty fund, and we're going for it. Like, what are we doing here?
2: No, I hear you, Eric. You're absolutely right. I mean, those are the reasons, and they are. And listen, I don't think anybody argues that the reasons why Albertans are frustrated and upset are legitimate. They absolutely are. You'd be crazy to say that they aren't. There's no doubt about it. I'm wondering, does this change things? And I don't know if you've read this, but Rick Bell has the column. I mean, we're going to have an MOU on a pipeline. We're going to have a pipeline deal signed this week. I'd stake the farm on it. Does that change things?
3: Well, Rick did write that yesterday, but the week before he also said bet the farm that there'd be a referendum. Listen, I think it's gonna take some of the pressure off. There's no question about it. But you know, there has to be a broader question. Is this a functioning country? Can a province like Quebec that is rich in resources continue to, you know, keep things in the ground, whether it's oil or natural gas? You know, they've got a moratorium. There is none produced there. Or is this a functioning country where we say, look, you represent 10 million people. It's time you pull your socks up and enough of this. And we also have to have a prime minister that addresses the whole situation, you know, that we've lived under for the past 10 years that has said, you know, the world is burning. We're the fog in the pot. And if we don't do something, you know, whether it matters or not, then we're complacent. I think we've got to have a grown-up conversation that the world has changed. We are going to be using oil and gas for decades to come, and we can either make a hell of a lot of money doing it with some of the cleanest. I mean, Jason Kenney for years has said that. Do you want to buy Despot oil or oil from Alberta? Like, he needs to come out and also push that narrative, not just saying that, geez, if we don't do something, we're going to separate. Well, come up with a solution, Jason.
2: Yeah, no, I hear you, Eric. Yeah, good call. Hey, did you see there's a poll that just came out that said at this point in time, 61% of Canadians see economic growth as the biggest priority. Last year, 7 years ago, sorry, the last time they did the poll, 55% said the environment needs to be the top priority when it comes to, when I'm talking about energy policy. You got two-thirds saying, it's got to be economic prosperity, where as last year, it was, or 7 years ago, it was 55% said, no, it's got to be environmental concerns. You're right. The world has changed. We've shifted. It's different.
3: It has shifted, and even in BC, you see the polls saying that we welcome, you know, an oil pipeline. So we've got still that vocal minority that seems to be in control in a couple of these places. Mark Carney really needs to stand up, and he really needs to have a speech for Canadians that says, now's the time to come together. The past decade is in the past, and we look forward, not behind.
2: Yeah, I agree with you, Eric. Yeah, thanks. And I think you might. Like I say, I mean, we've been talking about this pipeline in terms of the timing, but I got some comments from David Aiken, who talked to Danielle Smith while she was in Ottawa last week. And you heard her when she came out of her meeting with Prime Minister Mark Carney talking about how she felt like it was more about when, not if, the deal is signed. Diane in Diamond Valley, you're on the air. Hi, Diane.
4: Hi. I just wanted to ask you a question. So a friend of mine lives up in the Yukon.
2: Yeah.
4: And he was down visiting this past weekend, and he tells me that the Yukon has been independent from the federal government, that they did this a few years ago. So this is what Alberta wants, and he doesn't understand why everybody is upset with Alberta asking the same thing that the federal government gave to

0: the Yukon, similar to Quebec, so they get the independence that Danielle's asking for. Why is it that we can't have the same thing if the Yukon and Quebec have got it? That we're part of Canada, but we get our independence.
1: Well, I mean, Yukon is not independent from Canada, neither is Quebec. They're both part of the Federation. Like, Yukon's not independent.
0: They consider themselves independent because
1: they can consider themselves whatever they'd like to consider themselves. They're a territory of Canada, and they're part of the Federation just like everybody else is.
0: I know, but this is what Danielle's saying. She wants to have the independence, Alberta be independent in Canada, and that's exactly what Yukon has. They make their own decisions about the police, their financing. They do everything that we're wanting to do, the same thing. And so I'm just wondering, because I did not know that the Yukon was given this from the federal government a few years ago. Then I was told it was quietly done, that it wasn't a big advertisement or anything.
1: Now, you think the Yukon quietly, under the table, negotiated with Canada to be independent, and we didn't know about it, Diane?
0: Well, I didn't know about it. I bet you a lot of Canadians didn't know about it. And yes, maybe I'm being ignorant that I didn't, but they get a lot of the things that Albertans are asking for that they get it right away. Now,
1: yeah, okay, Dan, I don't know. I mean, they're a territory, they're not a province, but they are most certainly part of the Federation, just like Alberta or BC or anybody else. They're one of three territories, of course, right? We used to have two, and then Northwest Territories broke up into two, and you know the history of it all, but they have a legislative assembly and a premier, just like we do. I don't think they get any sort of different treatment from the Federation that other provinces do. Rob and Johnny's Lake here on the air. Hey, Rob.
2: Hey, Shay. How's it going?
1: Good. How are you doing?
2: Oh, I've been kicking.
1: Good, good.
2: Two things, major things that have changed in this world, and one, Russia invaded Ukraine, and two, Trump got elected, and then it was amazing how everything, just like a switch, everyone just stopped talking about climate change, and all of a sudden now it's economics, and that to me tells me a lot of how a lot of the climate change stuff is a lot of hype.
1: The way I look at it, Rob, is it's all ambitious. It's all, we would love to do this, we would love to be there, and then reality comes up and smacks you in the face sometimes. It says, but you can't.
2: But it shuts off like a switch, and it's just like, we haven't been talking about Ukraine and Russia for quite a while now because Iran's taken over the spotlight. But anyway, I originally called because I wanted to just, you know, it's funny, you know, when politicians, they got to learn, they need to learn it before they become politicians, is that you can't please everybody. And then what happens is when you become a politician, you're so worried about staying that way that you end up sitting on the fence. You're trying to please everybody, and then nothing happens, and then eventually you're vilified. I don't know. I knew Danielle. I used to talk to Danielle all the time when she had her show, and I've always liked her. But she's gone off, and it disappoints me, frankly. But anyway, I just wanted to say one quick aside before you had the show yesterday about the lady who is going free of all
1: processed foods.
2: Processed foods.
1: Yeah.
2: It'll be 3 weeks on Friday. I started a keto diet because I'm 5'8 and I was 190 pounds.
1: Okay.
2: And in less than 3 weeks, I've lost 13 pounds. Wow. And I haven't eaten any sugar. I quit drinking. No carbohydrates. I feel amazing. So,
1: wow, there you go. It's working then. Okay.
2: It's just a matter of willpower, buddy.
1: No, I hear you. That's what it always comes. You're 100% right, Rob. I got to get to a break, but yeah, I mean, believe me, as a guy who's quit a few things in the course of his life, that's the one deciding and determining factor.

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0: United States desperately wants a resolution. I don't think Iran does. And whatever happened, there was a proposal from the United States that went to Iran. Iran sent back their response. Donald Trump rejected it out of hand, said it was terrible, and didn't even finish reading it. It was so bad. So that's where we are. So at this point, the ceasefire, I don't know where it stands. Trump said yesterday it was on major life support. By all accounts, and, you know, if there's anything that we might expect, it would be that hostilities would resume full bore, you would think. I don't know. But like I say, it doesn't seem to be a huge appetite for that from the United States. Regardless, no end in sight, I guess, is a long way of saying no end in sight. So in the meantime, Canada is not involved in this war, and no NATO countries are, and they have said so right from the start, right? It's not our war. You know, it's not our war. Now, France has sent some ships to the area, so has the UK, in the interest of securing the Strait of Hormuz if and when the war ends. In the meantime, Canada has not. But Canada, as you know, has a renewed focus on defense in this country, and we have now announced that we are going to spend hundreds of billions of dollars to reach the 2% of GDP mark, as was promised, as part of NATO membership, and then expand further beyond that. All of it with a goal of bolstering Canadian industry, and at the same time moving away from our reliance on the United States, because the majority of the defense money we spend in this country actually ends up south of the border, because, I mean, let's face it, that's where the military-industrial complex is centered, and when you buy things for defense departments, typically they come out of the United States. We want to change that, and maybe what we're seeing in Iran right now sort of makes people look and say, that's probably a pretty good idea, including our next guest, Taylor Noakes, an award-winning public historian and an independent journalist from Montreal, writing about this very topic. Taylor, thanks for joining us. Appreciate it.
1: Thank you so much for having me.
0: Now, as you know, and as we've followed this along, we hear claims of victory out of the White House almost daily, right? I mean, the Navy's at the bottom of the sea, their military capability is gone, they're defenseless, we've won, yet the war doesn't end. It continues, peace proposals are rejected. So it's almost as if Iran isn't quite in the state that we hear from the White House. They're not obliterated. There's evidence that, in fact, Iran is really not all that bad off. Sure, they've sustained a lot of damage and casualties, but it's not as bad as it may appear coming out of the U.S. Is that fair?
1: Not only is that fair, there's something even more interesting which is developing, and this was actually reported on by the Washington Post just a couple of days ago. Iran's assessment of not only their performance, but American performance, consistently seems to be a lot more accurate than what we're hearing out of the White House. And this is pretty extraordinary, because for a long time, you know, we've been certainly conditioned to believe that Iran is not an honest global player, and yet yeah, here they are providing more accurate information, often simply by, you know, pointing at satellite imagery that's publicly available and saying, look, you know, where's your jets? Where's this piece of your airport? Where's that part of your base? But I think all of that is, I mean, that's pretty interesting. But that aside, the most important thing remains that the Strait of Hormuz is closed.
0: Yes. Yeah.
1: And what is supposed to be the world's most powerful military has not reopened it. And this is, if you had asked me a year ago if we'd be in this type of situation, I'd say, no way, because the Americans are obviously a formidable military presence, and they could clear the Strait of Hormuz without any problems whatsoever. Well, I think a lot of people are second-guessing that opinion, and now reconsidering how this apparently obsolete military of the Iranians is able to not only inflict so much damage, but has been able to retaliate so effectively against Trump's illegal war.
0: And Taylor, you were writing about what that means for us at thewalrus.ca, and I encourage our listeners to check it out and read the piece. But the argument you make, and it sounds pretty, you know, rock solid, this should be a warning to officials in this country, because like I said, we're focusing on defense spending, and a lot of it's hundreds of billions of dollars, primarily in the United States up until now. Now, we have said we want to change that, but you're saying, well, take a look at what's going on. Is that really the kind of defense industry that we want to be buying into? Like, this is not a great testimonial for American military might.
1: Absolutely. You know, and I think if I mean, we need to be cautious about any government spending, and it's military budgets that are often inflated, where there's very little return on investment. This is particularly true in Canada in the post-Cold

0: war period, where we spend a lot of money buying weapons from other countries. There's usually not the best oversight over that spending, and this is a problem throughout, you know, across all NATO countries. Now, if Canadians want the Canadian government to spend more money on rearmaments to make sure that we're adequately able to defend ourselves from whichever threat there might be, I support that if that's what the Canadian people want. We need to make sure that money is invested primarily in Canada. But, and this is the most important thing, we also need to ask ourselves who exactly we hope to defend ourselves from, who the major threats are to us right now, and whether we're buying the right technology to defend our interests and our sovereignty first and foremost, rather than getting pulled in to American military adventurism. And one of the consistent issues that's brought up is that Canada has to be interoperable Americans. Well, if the Americans are invading other countries and starting wars that don't make any sense and not consulting with their allies, what sense does it make for us to make sure our military is fully interoperable with theirs? It doesn't.
1: No, fair point. I mean, exactly. You got to try and determine what the role might be. And that's sort of, we've had that conversation played out when it comes to fighter jets. But when we take a look at what we, you know, missile systems and aircraft and all these sorts of things that are currently being deployed in the Middle East, what stands out to you as sort of a red flag that, well, look, they're not doing what we need them to do anymore? I mean, warfare has changed.
0: It has changed, but I think one of the things that has surprised a lot of military analysts, and I think certainly has surprised the Trump administration, is that comparatively unsophisticated weapons, like those currently being used by the Iranians, are able to inflict so much damage and, more importantly, are a deterrent to further action. The reason why the United States Navy hasn't cleared the Strait of Hormuz is because the Iranians have deployed a bunch of comparatively old-fashioned weapon systems to protect it. And if Canada is thinking, though, we need to buy weapons to defend against sophisticated threats, we might not be fighting, we might not actually be fighting a sophisticated enemy in the future. And in fact, most of the countries that Canada is militarily deployed to in recent history have also fielded comparatively unsophisticated weapons and at least in the case of Afghanistan, were able to fight NATO initially what seemed like a draw, and then they took over the country by referring to the Taliban. This really stresses, if technology is not always the deciding factor in military conflicts, and more often than not, it actually has nothing to do with it. So if we're thinking, well, we need to buy the most technologically sophisticated equipment, well, if it's not working in real-world tests, such as it isn't right now in Iran, that's a really good reason to reconsider an entire strategy.
1: And Taylor, we're trying to spend money, but there's also the argument that the weaponry that's being used against these million-dollar munitions from the United States are far, far, far cheaper. That's the other side of this, too.
0: That's exactly right. You know, the Americans have claimed for quite some time that they've established air superiority over Iran, and now this seems very dubious because one of the first things that the Iranians were able to do very effectively was to take out all the aircraft you need to support air superiority. And by that, I'm referring to aerial refueling tankers and airborne early warning aircraft. Without that infrastructure, it's very difficult for any country to maintain air superiority, especially over a landmass as large as Iran. And they were able to do that with rockets, like dumb rockets. They just pointed in the direction and fired away. This means that, you know, Canada has to adjust its perspectives. Right now, we're thinking about buying stealth fighters. I don't know what good a stealth fighter is if we're only going to use it for defensive purposes. We're thinking of buying sophisticated Predator or Reaper drones. Again, this is an offensive weapon. Canadians, generally speaking, are not too interested in initiating wars. We might wonder whether we need to be spending a lot more money on the infrastructure of the military or on much simpler weapons just to maintain our own defense as a credible deterrent. One of the best ways for any country to protect itself from invasion is to make sure there's a large standing, possibly volunteer force of riflemen who are simply able to occupy a country and prevent others from entering into it. It's a lot cheaper for Canada to train a million people how to fire a million assault rifles than it is for us to start buying some of these sophisticated weapons that may or may not actually work.
1: Is the option available, Taylor? I mean, they have dominated the military industrial area for so long. I mean, and we've been part of that for so long. What are the options that Canada has available to us to try and do the things you're talking about, I guess?
0: So that's an excellent question. And while Canada's military

0: military, Canada's economy and our own military industrial complex is heavily integrated into that of the United States. The people who are competing with the Americans to sell weapons are offering us some pretty advantageous options. You know, when the Swedes are still proposing that Canada acquire the Gripen in large numbers instead of the American F-35. They've offered us the opportunity to build the aircraft here. That's a much greater stimulus for our economy. The South Korean government has also offered a similar kind of arrangement where they would build weapons here in exchange for us purchasing their submarine technology. The Americans are not the only people in the world that build weapons. There are a lot of other countries that do, and oftentimes those countries don't really get a chance to compete because of the fact that the Americans are so dominant. They sell to just a few countries. Canada potentially needs a lot of weapons, and we need them relatively quickly. We also want to make sure those weapons, if possible, are built here so that we stimulate our own economy. If there are other players out there who have equipment that might be just as good, if not better, we should be seriously considering them. The important thing to remember is this. Donald Trump has upended all of the good faith and good neighborliness that we have had with the United States for decades. And that those good relations might come back in the future. But in the near term, Canada has to make it very, very clear to the Americans that we will not tolerate this. The best way that we could do that is by making sure the weapons we use for our rearmament are purchased elsewhere.
1: Yeah, excellent, excellent article and great conversation, Taylor. Thank you so much for being with us today. I really do appreciate your time, sir.
0: Thanks for having me. Anytime.
1: Thank you so much. Taylor Noakes, an award-winning public historian, independent journalist from Montreal. And again, I encourage you to check out his piece. It's at thewalrus.ca. And the reasons that Iran, you know, might be not an advertisement, but an indicator to us that maybe we should shop around a little bit. And I think that's what it comes down. And there are options available. The other part of it is, you know, in terms of the Iran situation, how much of it is strategy over actual hardware, right? Like, I don't really think there's much. I think the plan was, well, we'll go in and we do what we did in Venezuela. It won't take long. Don't worry about it. And it didn't work out that way. And I don't think there's an exit strategy. I don't think there's really a plan in place as to where we go and what we do next. And it's just seething frustration now in terms of, well, this is not the way it was supposed to go. And we don't know what to do now. And it's a mess. But no end in sight.
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3: Shea Gannum in for Alex Pearson in Toronto, 780-451-8800, 403-974-8255. Let's squeeze in a couple of calls here while we got a chance. Frank in Toronto, you're on the air. Hi, Frank.
4: Good morning.
3: Hi.
4: Excellent feedback from that guest you had on.
3: He was great.
4: I think what Canada's doing right now in terms of providing greater amounts of money to Ukraine has been very successful and effective in actually taking the Iranian drones and actually perfecting it and creating some kind of stealth-like capabilities where they've been able to pierce Russian territory.
3: Yes, yeah, you're right.
4: And so I think maybe Canada's got the right idea by investing in Ukraine, where the European countries, NATO countries, come together with that new technology. And that is something that they will need to defend against Russia if, in fact, Russia ever gains a better position. I know that Ukraine is taking back quite a bit of land and that Russia's in a bad predicament, but we got to give Ukraine a lot of credit.
3: Yep.
4: I think Canada will be going down the right road by investing in Ukrainian new technology.
3: That Ukrainian technology, they have signed all kinds of deals as a result of the situation in the Middle East because they've been combating drones and using drone technology for 5 years now, and they've actually done a really, really, really good job of it.
4: Absolutely, absolutely. And the fact that they've made inroads with Russia, the fact that they've taken back quite a bit of land that Russia did actually start occupying through the war, to me is a sign and indication that Canada is moving in the right direction by brokering some kind of deal with the with Ukraine as well as European countries, because that's what they're going to need up in that neck of the woods in Europe. They're going to need some kind of defense system to be prepared just in case that things get out of control with Russia. They decide to take another road to try to get some leverage in the position that they're in right now, because I think they're losing some leverage right now in that area that borders around those European countries.
3: No, I think it makes some good points, Frank. Thank you very much. Appreciate it. We'll go to Steve now. Steve, you're on the air.
5: You know, when Eisenhower was the head of NATO, contrary to what caller Dave says, he said that if we are still doing this 10 years from now, then NATO has failed. When your guest said reliable partners, no, they're not. If they were reliable partners, NATO wouldn't be 70% American funded. If they were reliable partners and they went from 12 nations to 30, Canada wouldn't have to be spending $80 billion instead of here in Canada for their defense. And this is the part that really irks me. I'll finish with this.
3: Mm-hmm.
5: We're going to drop $80 billion for their defense? Seriously? But when right now Germany is negotiating a $90 billion loan for Ukraine. Wait, why is that a loan? Our $80 billion should be a loan to Europe.
3: Yeah.
5: And you got to pay us our $80 billion back. Why do you expect Ukraine to pay you back, but you expect Canada? And if it was so damn important, where's Australia? Where's New Zealand? Where's Japan? How the hell did Canada get sucked into this? I say I want out of NATO for a reason. It's time you guys grow up, turn the damn page of history like we did, and, live peacefully. But y'all can't do that. Y'all just got to keep bringing up old grievances, and this will never change until they have no alternative. Oh, we're not U.S. backed. I guess we better learn how to negotiate. Anyways, my thoughts.
3: Okay, thank you, Steve. Always appreciate you weighing in. Thanks very much. 780-451-8800, 403-974-8255. Yeah, I mean, there's no question that the whole situation with Iran is continuing. The situation in Russia, or in Ukraine, I guess I should say, also continuing. No ends in sight. But now it kind of looks like the situation in Ukraine might actually be headed for some sort of an off-ramp. Maybe not right away. It may take until the fall. But right now, it looks like sort of we've

we've been at a stalemate for a long time, but Ukraine's actually doing very well defensively. It's not like they're going into Russia and taking over Russian territory or anything like that. And I don't think that was ever the goal. The goal was to defend their territory, and they've actually been doing, well, a really, really good job of that lately. The question is, how long can they keep it up without support and all the rest of this stuff? You know the score. You know the deal. It's been going on for 5 years now. So, but yeah, you're absolutely right. In terms of defense and what they've been able to do, they've done a very, very good job. But it has been insanely expensive. Okay, we've got to take a break. When we come back, we're going to get back into the new sovereign wealth fund. I'm interested in this. I'm curious about it. And I'm confused about it, too, because some of the, I mean, words have meanings, right? And some of these words, like sovereign wealth fund, don't make sense with a massive deficit. And then I get to invest in it. Well, that's not how a wealth fund works. There's a lot of questions. So we're going to get some help when we come back right after this.

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4: 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It was 6.7% last month. So heading in the wrong direction, and that's a really troubling sign.
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4: We've talked a bit about this sovereign wealth fund and basically trying to figure it out. That's kind of where I'm at with it. As you know, the Prime Minister

0: announced, what is it, a week ago now? 2 weeks ago now? I'm not even sure. You lose track. That Canada would be forming a sovereign wealth fund. And in order to do so, the federal government would be kicking in $25 billion of borrowed money. And it would be used as an investment tool, not necessarily to generate returns. We spoke with Alberta's finance minister yesterday talking about it's different from Alberta's sovereign wealth fund. We have a heritage trust fund in Alberta, and that one, the goal is to generate returns, which can then be used as revenue. The sovereign wealth fund is more about being used kind of like a development bank, like a way to spur industry and economic growth in Canada. So there's different kinds of funds that exist, but where does this one fit in? And then what's that piece about you and I possibly one day being able to invest in this? Because if it's not about return, it all gets confusing. And I'm no economist, but I know one. So we'll try and get some answers as to what this might mean for us and if it makes sense and the ins and the outs of it. We're going to chat with Evan Joe, an assistant professor of finance at Queen's University. Evan, thanks for being here. I appreciate your time.
1: Thanks for having me.
0: Okay, so let's just go through some of the terms here. Let's start there, real simple. Because it's not a new concept, right? I mean, sovereign wealth funds exist, dozens of them all around the world. We understand what those are. So when we talk about a sovereign wealth fund as it exists and as we understand it, what does that mean? Like, what does that typically look like?
1: So typically, you're talking about a fund where the assets are owned by the government, like the Alberta Heritage Fund that you mentioned.
0: Yep.
1: And typically, they're funded by surpluses, and typically, they're meant as a way to save for future generations.
0: And I didn't know this, but like I say, there's dozens of them, and there's actually sort of a agreed upon set of guidelines. I don't think it's hard and fast rules or anything, but sort of guidelines that exist globally about what these funds are and how they should operate, right?
1: Right. These are the San Diego principles. A bunch of these sovereign wealth funds have come together and we've discussed, you know, given the challenges of governance, of different mandates, what are a set of best practices to have? And they come together with this document about the best practices, the governing principles for sovereign wealth funds.
0: So the question here, and as we know, there's an idea to do something similar here. In fact, it's a process that's underway, I assume. But does what you've heard about the Canadian Sovereign Wealth Fund fit what typically would describe a sovereign wealth fund? Does that make sense to you?
1: So there are some things that fit and some things that are quite different.
0: Okay.
1: Going through a few of these points, it is a fund that's going to be owned by the government. It does have a mandate, what they call to earn market rate returns, which means that they want to earn what other investors are earning in investments and to generate money. But in terms of some things that are slightly different, they also have competing goals of trying to make investments that have a positive impact on the Canadian economy. And unlike most sovereign wealth funds, they will be focused on making domestic investments only.
0: Right. And I mean, as we said off the top, when you look at a sovereign wealth fund, and you know, I guess we can go back to the Alberta one again. The goal there is it's not about driving the economy. It's not about job creation. It's not about industry. It is about growing and generating revenue. That's a big difference.
1: Absolutely. So these two competing goals are individually both very valid goals to have, except they create governance issues and they give you a set of trade-offs, and sometimes they're perhaps best served by separate tools, separate funds. For example, Canada already has the Canada Growth Fund, which is a fund that is very upfront about accepting lower returns, lower rates of returns on its investment in exchange for making strategic investments that help improve the Canadian economy. Now, in what we currently know about the Canada Strong Fund, they on one hand have a mandate to earn market rate returns, meaning they want to make the same money that other investors are making. On the other hand, they also want to have this competing goal of making strategic investments that help the Canadian economy. And these really come at an unavoidable trade-off. Right? If you want to have an impact, you must have lower financial performance And if you want to have the maximum financial performance, then you're really investing on the same terms as private investors. So you're just crowding out private money out of projects that would have been funded anyways and not really having any impact.
0: Gotcha. Okay. The other piece that has confused me, and maybe the retail investment, if we call it that, where you and I and Canadians will have an opportunity to be part of this fund, that again,

0: very, very different from what we view as your classical sovereign wealth fund, right? That doesn't typically happen.
1: Right. This is also quite unique. And really what's important there is for retail investors to really understand what they're signing up for, right? So if the Canada Strong Fund does go on with this mandate to make strategic investments, that's going to come at a trade-off against financial performance. So will retail investors really understand that they're accepting lower financial performance in exchange for having a strategic impact on the Canadian economy?
0: Gotcha. The other piece that I wanted to ask you about, it's something called asset management. We talked this week about privatizing the airports. That's one thing that apparently is part of this. You know, we may take a look at some of the things that this federal government owns and see if there's a better way to generate revenue and optimize them or whatever the case may be. Does that make sense in terms of a sovereign wealth fund? Does that typically fit in?
1: Right. So oftentimes you've seen this asset recycling where there's a decision to privatize public assets to generate the funds that go into the, in this case, sovereign wealth fund. It's the same question to be asked about going into debt to invest in the sovereign wealth fund. Is this the best place to use this money? And is this a decision that needs to be bundled with the decision of making these sovereign wealth fund investments? Right? We can... should perhaps independently be making those set of decisions rather than bundling it together with the sovereign wealth fund.
0: Okay, so some risk there.
1: Sometimes with privatization, you may sometimes risk things not exactly going your way. If there's something that's privatized that's been providing a public good, the private investor may not care about the public good to the same extent as the government does. And that's something that we've seen perhaps in Europe.
0: So as an economist or an assistant professor of finance, and you take a look at this and you stack it up against all the other versions that exist around the world, what do you think? Is it going to do what it's designed to do? Is it going to work, I guess?
1: I think one of two things could happen there. I think it really has the potential of being something great. We currently already have a fund that's meant to accept lower than market returns to make an impact. It's the Canada Growth Fund. The Canada Infrastructure Bank also does something quite similar. So given that we already have these tools, I think a sovereign wealth fund, much like the Alberta one, that focuses on generating generational wealth, right, could have really a positive impact for Canadians that we're trying to save for the future generations. Currently, the Canada Strong Fund, as proposed, has this dual mandate. It wants to make market returns on one hand. On the other hand, it also wants to make strategic investments, and it's going to limit its investment mandate to Canada only rather than building an international diversified portfolio like most sovereign wealth funds do. Given that, I think this ambiguity poses a lot of challenges, but I think there could be really great potential if it can clarify the mandate and use separate tools, separate funds for these separate goals.
0: Is that the biggest change that you would make, is sort of not even necessarily change it, just clarify it? Or if you could tweak it in some ways, would you? How?
1: You can go one of two ways. You can make it like traditional sovereign wealth funds to just focus on generating generational wealth, or you can make it an impact fund. But for that, we already have the Canada Growth Fund. So, there's nothing wrong with having multiple impact funds, but then I think it will be useful to clarify that as the primary mandate. Right now, there are these competing goals in the mandate, and we're not so sure which one's really it, right? Are we trying to generate maximum wealth for the amount of risk that we're taking on to build generational wealth for Canadians, or are we going to accept maybe not as good financial performance, but to invest in strategic projects that have public good purposes for the Canadian economy?
0: Yeah, exactly. And again, there's still a lot of questions. We're not sure how all of these things are actually going to work together. We'll wait for details. But
1: absolutely.
0: Evan, thank you so much for walking us through it. I appreciate your time today. Thank you.
1: Thanks for having me.
0: Yeah, you bet. Have a great day. Evan Joe, Assistant Professor of Finance, Queen's University in Ontario. And there's a lot of questions around this, but I think just to clarify, and somebody called. Remember we were talking about this before? Somebody called in and said, they just named it wrong. It's not a sovereign wealth fund. Come up with a different name for this thing. And I think the worry there is then it falls into the pile of all the other programs that we have that are meant to spur the economy and to help get projects done and all the rest of that stuff.
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10: 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It was 6.7% last month. So heading in the wrong direction, and that's a really troubling sign.
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10: So many announcements from our federal government about the Sovereign Wealth Fund, about supercharging Canada's economy, about supercharging, our energy performance. This is one that keeps coming back to, right? In terms of making ourselves less reliant on the United States, capitalizing on the resources that we have. You know the rhetoric. It's been going on basically before Mark Carney was elected Prime Minister of Canada, and certainly since then. Well, there's a new poll out that I found pretty interesting, and they're talking to Canadians about how do you view the energy industry in this country? Okay, so this isn't about, you know, what's the focus of the government. No, this is when you take a look at energy and how Canada deals with energy policy, what needs to be the priority? And basically, it comes down to two options. When we shape federal policy in this country, what should be the dominant consideration? Is it economic growth or is it environmental protection? The most recent polling on this that came out

0: yesterday said now we've got 61% of Canadians that say economic growth is the biggest priority. That needs to be our top consideration. The last time they did this poll, 7 years ago, it was 55% of Canadians who said the environment needs to be our top priority. It's switched. It's flipped in the course of 7 years. And I bet you it's switched over the course of the last 3 years, to be honest with you. Maybe more than that, because the Ukraine situation was the first instance where the world sort of woke up and said, okay, we're going to have to take a look at how we manage energy. And then you've got the Iran situation that completely flipped it on its head and ultimately changed what everybody thinks about this. And here's the other point. If it goes further, if this continues longer and the price of gas continues to go up, the price of oil continues to go up, I bet you more Canadians start to say, yeah, you know what, at this point in time, it might be a good idea for us to go ahead and focus more on economics than environment when it comes to this. Because whenever we talk about this and we talk about the energy transition and all the rest, and I get it, and I'm all on for climate change and I'm all on for the energy transition, it's the timeline that we need to talk about. And too many people are caught up. We need to do this now. Well, you can't. You can't. And we've had a couple of really, really clear examples of why you can't and what'll happen if you try. It just won't work. So we're in a situation where I think more people are going, okay, that's not going to work. British Columbia, which has been the biggest opponent to any of the things that we're going to talk about here, has flipped as well. Two-thirds of people in BC said they approve of the recently announced expansion of the natural gas pipeline by Enbridge. Only 17% oppose that. That's more than the national response. More people in BC support it than nationally, where it's 55%. So there's a situation here where it's changed. Now, the question is, can the Prime Minister capitalize on that? Is he smart enough, quick enough? Will he move fast enough to take advantage of the fact that, hey, guess what? A majority of Canadians want to see energy development that will boost the economy and our sovereignty and all the things that you've been talking about. Here it is. Here's the license to do it, right? Maybe. Now, one of the big issues here is a new pipeline to the West Coast. And there are markets around the world clamoring, have been for a long time, but particularly in light of the situation with Iran, saying, boy, oh boy, we sure do wish you guys could sell us energy, but we can't because we can't get it to them. So now everybody's saying, well, let's make sure we don't miss this opportunity yet again, and let's get the pipeline built. May 1st, so a little more than a week ago, Prime Minister was asked about it, and he said, well, at this point, it's more probable than possible. Okay, so he's moved past, yeah, maybe to, yeah, I think so. When? Don't know. The Premier and Premier of Alberta met with the Prime Minister last week. Premier of Alberta, Daniel Smith, came out of that meeting and said, you know what? Going in, I was kind of like, if this happens, now I'm when it happens. I'm confident we're going to see a deal on a pipeline. David Akin of Global News had a chance to sit down and speak with the premier about this afterwards and says, we might see that announcement like in a day or two here, maybe.
1: Daniel Smith did say, in fact, not just to me, but many reporters here in Ottawa, that she expects something, quote, within a few days. That's what she said on Friday. And so a few days would be before the long weekend. There are no events today for Prime Minister Mark Carney. He's somewhere here in Ottawa. Typically, that might mean meetings and or travel ahead of announcement. I suspect that they are close to an agreement on issues around the industrial carbon tax, mostly what the top level will be. It's going to have to rise up to $140, and by when? That has been the sticking points. But it will mean a pipeline, okay, that the Carney government will, in principle, approve a pipeline. That's going to cause Carney some problems in his own caucus, among some progressives in his caucus. But we fully expect Carney to travel to Alberta to make that announcement. I don't think it makes much sense for to make an announcement, you know, just to issue a press release, because that'll be big news. It'll be big news on the, quote, separation front. Smith told me that is one of the issues that could sort of calm separatist sentiment, though she says issues around the, quote, unquote, gun grab and immigration are also some of the things that are getting separation folks going.
0: Yeah, no question. It would play into the whole separation movement that is currently afoot in Alberta as well. But the premier came out of that meeting with the prime minister, as I say, saying, you know what, It's when. It's not if. It's going to happen. It's going to happen. And she said she took the message, and we've seen this all across the country, industry starting to say,

0: can't wait anymore. We just cannot wait anymore.
1: I mean, I pointed out to him that when you look at polling results, you have industry expressing some frustration that there's a carbon tax at all when there isn't another jurisdiction. So we're losing industry support for the grand bargain that we put together. You're looking at polling as well of Albertans now. I think only 37% think that a pipeline to the coast will be built. And so at the same time as we're looking at the United States and the U.S. government, the U.S. president has issued numerous presidential permits to be able to build the expansion on Enbridge's pipeline, as well as the South Bow Bridger project, which uses the old Keystone assets. So there is sort of a, why can the American move faster to get Alberta oil to market than the Canadian government? That's a legitimate question to be asked. And so I think the prime minister wants to be able to quell any uncertainty about how committed his government is to those major projects, which is why when we met, I think we both landed on the need for shared urgency on this. So just a few more details and getting the wording going back and forth. And as soon as we have landed on a document we can sign, we'll let you know.
0: All right. So there you go. And again, pretty good chance that we see that maybe before the end of this week, which would be a major development. Now, I mean, here's the thing. What will the agreement look like, right? It doesn't mean that, oh, hey, guess what? There'll be a pipeline running by next week. Of course not. We understand that. It will take a long time to get it done. But we've already spent a year. I was on Twitter yesterday and I saw Mark Carney tweeted out, it's time to build. And then he included some video from something that he was talking about yesterday. So I figured, you know, I've heard that before. So I searched his Twitter feed. He has said it's time to build a million times. I actually found one on May 11th of 2025 where he tweeted out that it was time to build. One's from earlier than May of 2025. He's been saying it for a hell of a long time. It's been time for a long time. Let's go.

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1: Set of stats that comes out from StatsCan, they put it at 15 to 25 is what they call the youth unemployment rate in this country. 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It's 14.3% now. Overall, the general unemployment rate has ticked up. It's almost 7% now, 6.9%. It was 6.7% last month. So heading in the wrong direction, and that's a really troubling sign.
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7: From the National Newsroom of the Canadian Press, I'm Karen Rebo. 7 more people in Ontario have been asked to isolate in relation to that global hantavirus outbreak related to an Atlantic cruise ship, although the Ontario ones are considered low-risk contacts.
8: That brings the total number of people being monitored in Ontario to 10, while 6 are isolating in Alberta and British Columbia and remain asymptomatic. They're all directed to isolate for 45 days out of an abundance of caution. Someone is considered low risk if they come into contact with one of the high-risk people. One person in Canada connected to the outbreak is no longer isolating in Quebec after the province's health ministry said they were deemed a low-risk contact. The number of positive cases internationally has grown to 11, including 3 deaths, although no cases have been reported in Canada. Naira Ahmed, The Canadian Press.
7: Foreign Affairs Minister Anita Anand has arrived in the Persian Gulf in a visit she says underscores how Canada is courting investment from Gulf countries while expressing solidarity with them after repeated retaliatory strikes by Iran. Anand told the Canadian Press she'll be working on the bilateral relationship with Qatar and the UAE to ensure strong economic and broader partnerships right across the board. The federal government is looking to strengthen ties on defense and security in the Persian Gulf as the U.S. and Israeli war on Iran continues to impact the Middle East and international energy markets. Members of British Columbia's Nurses Union have voted overwhelmingly to strike. The union's president says the prospect of a dispute should be alarming. She says

0: show.
1: So I got a call, 7:30 this morning. I thought I was going to be better. I don't feel that great. Who is this? Oh, it was Ben Mulrooney calling. Oh, God, this isn't going to be good. So I guess, Ben, you're not coming into work after saying, how many times did you say yesterday, Joy? Oh, I'll just have a good night's sleep and I'll be fine.
2: At least 10 times.
1: At least 10 times. You're selling it as 20 at least. He was saying that all day yesterday. Oh, yeah, no. I just have this thing from the weekend, you know, there. I was in Montreal, and I'll be fine tomorrow. And, you know, he sounded okay throughout the show, sort of up and down a little bit. But, you know, he went home, and then I get that call. So Ben is, I'm guessing, truly sick. I don't know. I mean, I'm not the doctor. I didn't know. But, you know, I was thinking about it. I was like, well, maybe this is the way to call in sick. Huh? And then I remember this one video I saw online. And it was basically what he did with me this morning was similar, somewhat similar to this.
3: Yeah, I'm at the hospital and I'm not going to be able to come in today. They're running tests right now. They're doing an IV. And I will let y'all know what's going on with me once I leave the hospital.
1: You called it, Joy, microwave. She's standing in front of the microwave, just hitting beep. It stop. And wow, that's serious. That you're connected, and then you know, obviously it's connected to your heart and it's beeping. Then you can start maybe just go beep, beep, beep, beep, beep. Anyway, but no, Ben is sick. Hopefully he'll be back tomorrow. We wish him the best. And I am Mike Drolet, the intrepid producer, as he says every day, filling in for Ben today. So we've got a great show today. We have lots of stuff to talk about, but I really wanted to start with something fun. Justice. No, I'm serious, actually. We talk about it all the time. The long arm of the law, or rather, you know, maybe the lenient arm here in Canada. I mean, there was the example here in Toronto where there was this teenager who was accused of shooting a pellet gun at a couple of synagogues.

0: and he's out on bail for $2,000. So yeah, the lenient arm of the law. But that is not what we're talking about right now, because we're going in a different direction, Joy. Different direction. So let's call this, just call this segment here, you messed with the wrong seal, buddy. The wrong seal. So let's go to Hawaii. Backtrack a little bit. If you haven't been to Hawaii before, beautiful place, fantastic. They have, you know, obviously their own marine life, their own mammals. They and they have this thing called the Hawaiian monk seal. It's apparently, I did not know this, one of the rarest marine animals on Earth. There's only about 1,600 of them left. And really, I never understood how they can get those numbers and suggest that they're accurate. Because how would you be able to count those? But I guess they did. And it's protected under federal law because it's critically endangered. So recently there was a video, though, that came up, that appeared on social media of somebody who was from the mainland, a mainlander who was over vacationing in Hawaii, and there was a seal, that one of these monk seals, that was swimming in the ocean. This guy decided to take a rock and shot put this rock. It's a big rock, to try to hit the seal. And he throws it. He was pretty decent shot put. And he throws the thing, and it lands right next to the seal's head. It does not look like it hit the seal, but it lands right next to it, and the seal goes off. The person who is taking the video starts yelling at this guy. Like, what are you doing? That's and what's interesting about Hawaii is that they have, when they have animals that they connect with, and that they know, they name them. And so a lot of these monk seals are somewhat famous, including this one. They believe it was this one called Lani. It's a cherished seal in near Maui. It's well known. It's in and out of there. And yeah, so this guy threw it at him. And this woman's yelling and screaming at this guy. And this was, she was interviewed by the local news. And this is what, how he reacted.
1: We told him that we called the cops, and he was like, oh, I don't care, find me, I'm rich. And he said that and just kept walking. I was like, are you kidding? Because we told him, at this point, we told him that we were calling the cops because there's nothing else for us to do. And he didn't care. He didn't have a care in the world.
0: So yeah, find me, I'm rich. Doesn't care. So of course, she goes to the cops. So this is where it gets good, though. This is where it gets really good. So the bystander who stepped in, right? Because after this, she throws this out there, but also the people on the beach saw it and they mentioned it. One of the locals goes up and beats him up. A local surfer guy goes up and he's so angry. He goes up and he beats this guy up. He's punching him, and there's video of him. I don't know how badly he beat him up, but he certainly did. And so you'd think, okay, that guy is going to get charged with assault. Not in Hawaii. Apparently not in Hawaii, because this guy is now celebrated like a local superhero. They're out there calling him the ambassador of Aloha. And so much so that he got a letter of recommendation from the state senator. And this is what the state senator said when he handed it. What, they didn't actually have him there because they want to keep his name anonymous. But he presented this thing with a judge in a courtroom, with a judge sitting there smiling and enjoying this and thinking, you know what, there's no reason that this guy should get charged with assault or anything like that because of the situation. And this is what this state senator, Brenton Awa, said in front of a judge.
2: You've all seen the video of the monk seal that almost got hit by the rock from the tourists who threw it. If you didn't, here it is again. And we've all seen, or some of us have seen, environmental activists, I like to call them, who took matters into his own hands to educate what might happen if you mess with our land or the animals. And our attorney over here wants to make it clear we don't condone violence. But we did make a letter of recognition for Mr. Ambassador of Aloha. I know everybody's trying to keep him anonymous. And I do just want to say that from our caucus, you know, we see this all the time with people with a different type of mentality coming in and destroying our stuff, essentially, in this case, animals. But we'd like at least the airline to play this type of video on all flights incoming, so people don't do this kind of stuff. I don't want to leave it on a negative note, but I did want to get that out. Mahalo.
0: Yeah, mahalo. Mahalo. You know, we don't condone violence, but this guy, yeah, he gave him some Hawaiian violence. And also, yeah, you know, maybe we should play this video on airlines. So then when people come over, when people fly into Hawaii, because it really that's kind of the only way to get there, you know, you get on a cruise ship, I guess, but that's a long trip. But majority of people fly in there. So then they know not to mess with Hawaii. Don't mess with the seals. Don't mess with the locals. Don't mess with anything, because this is the way we deal with things. I couldn't believe this. I thought this was so interesting, considering how we talk about justice here and how we talk about how lenient we are here and how we just, it, people who defend themselves, oh God, you know, well, let's look at them like the criminals. No, they're doing it completely the complete opposite in Hawaii. So I really wanted to talk about this. I want to open up the phone lines for this. 416-870-6400, 416-870-6400, or 1-888-225-TALK. I want to have a conversation. I want to talk about deterrence. Do you think this act, the way that they dealt with this, will act as a deterrence for other people? Or does it go too far into the realm of vigilantism? Is public shaming enough? Because it seems like that is what has happened here. They know who this guy is. He's a 37-year-old guy, Igor Litvinchuk from Seattle. And I guess, you know, he works for a shipping company and he's got money. He said, I'm rich. I mean, he's the one saying it. You know, but and sometimes a public shaming can be it. A public shaming can go way too far as well in the age of social media, especially, but for many offenders, especially these white collar criminals, I don't even know if you want to call him a white collar criminal, but the biggest fear, it's not jail, it's public embarrassment. This guy doesn't care about the fine. Remember, he's rich. His social standing is a currency. So public shaming, that threatens that currency directly, right? So I want to ask you about that. What do you think? Is this enough of a deterrence? And I mean, I don't know if we should say, let's bring this over here because we don't want to give anybody ideas. But, you know, if you have any cool stories, I'd love to hear them too. 416-870-6400, 416-870-6400. I'm Mike Drolet, filling in for Ben Mulrooney on The Ben Mulrooney Show. 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
1: I fought the law. No. I fought the surfer. The surfer won. The law didn't really get involved. The law was sitting back smiling as this guy, this 37-year-old man, was excoriated in front of everyone in Hawaii and hence on the internet as well, because it went all over the place. If you're just tuning in, we're talking about this story out of Maui in Hawaii, where this 37-year-old guy was filmed, shot putting a large rock into the ocean at a seal, a monk seal, which is a protected animal in Hawaii. And he doesn't hit it. It comes very close, but people in Hawaii, the people who were there were really unhappy. The woman shooting the video was unhappy, and she told him so. And he said, I'm rich. I don't care. You know, call the police. I don't care. And local surfers decided to take it into their own hands, including this one guy who is now being hailed as a hero for beating up the guy who threw the rock. He went and he beat him up. And then as a result, you know, the state senator says, hey, we're going to call you the ambassador of aloha. Well, it's more like the ambassador of kick butt, because he kicked the guy's butt and he has become a legend.

0: And actually not for nothing, but they actually did talk to, they found the tourist and they took him into custody for interrogation, but he was released when he requested legal counsel. And I assume he's left the island now. He has scurried on home, back home to Seattle. He didn't actually ever, The Rock never actually made contact with the SEAL. So I'm not even sure if there's a crime there. But the fact remains is that a local beat this guy up on the beach, and now people in Hawaii are celebrating. And the acts of deterrence, public shaming and stuff, we've seen this before. Courts in the U.S. have experimented with stuff all over the place, and Canada as well. People have had signs posted outside their homes of chronic offenders. They've had signs. You can't do that in Canada because of privacy laws. They've published the names of drunk drivers. Again, you're not going to get that here in Canada because of privacy laws, but they do that there. We've also seen instances where shoplifters stand outside stores with apology boards. Again, you're not doing that here because, you know, once again, because all of the reasons you totally think. So I want to talk to you about this. Jeff from Pickering, how you doing today? Oh, he's gone. All right. Let's see. Frank from Barrie. Frank, good to hear you from you today. Are you there?
1: Hey, Mike, I'm here. This is just my kind of subject.
0: What do you think about this story?
1: I think this is great. You know what? And I think this guy should you know, have lunch every day on this. and no, seriously, I grew up in a generation where you didn't do something, you know, you controlled yourself for one of the biggest reasons that you didn't want to get the daylight stumped out of you by somebody, you know?
0: Yeah, well, I mean, that was the fear, right? It was that fear. You didn't do stuff to other people because they would possibly bring down justice. But nowadays, I mean, everybody's got a camera. And even if you're seemingly in the right, somebody's taking video of you, and they can use that to have you charged with assault. We see it all the time.
1: Exactly. And I tell you, if I was there and I witnessed it and they came up with a mugshot and this guy was my friend, you know what? That shot's a little fuzzy. I can't really make out that is, but it's a whole generation of, you're right, everybody's got a camera. And the other thing is the you can't touch me generation. You can't touch me.
0: You can't touch me. All right, thanks for the call. Give us a call, 416-870-6400, 416-870-6400, 1-888-225 Talk. We're talking about deterrence as it relates to this wild story out of Maui and whether or not something like that could work here. Darren from Stouffville, how you doing today, my friend?
2: Good. I think this was a classic case of a little schoolyard justice.
0: Yeah, but it's a little too much schoolyard justice.
2: You know what? Perhaps, you know, it's about the passion of things. You know, people have gotten into fist fights over hockey teams.
0: Yeah. Lots of that.
2: You know, so will this be a deterrent? I think so. You know, the problem is we don't have anything in this country as a deterrent. Not that I condone violence.
0: Yeah.
2: I'm a martial arts instructor. I teach people how to defend themselves, but you know, we don't promote people going out and causing a riot. We don't teach kids that. But you know, when a criminal here gets caught, they're laughing. They're laughing in the face of justice because they know they get out.
0: All right, but as a martial artist though, don't you teach your students that they should only fight if somebody attacks them, only as a deterrence, really?
2: Yeah, it's defense. Like you're never the aggressor, never the aggressor.
0: Yeah,
2: and
0: well,
2: because of what it means. It's about you know, we teach the kids, you know, what you can do can cause serious repercussions of you hurting someone. But then on the flip side, we also tell them you never know what anybody else knows. You may go in thinking that you are all tough and somebody else knows a little bit more than you, or they get a good sucker punch in and that's it.
0: Yeah, and then you know, the Bruce Lee thing where my hands are, they are violent weapons. They are, the police know them as they are essentially a gun, you know? It's like, okay, sure thing. Because you know how to defend yourself. You're actually, you are a weapon yourself.
2: Well, what it is martial arts gives confidence, and that's where when somebody gets taken advantage of, and when we're teaching women self-defense and those kind of things, it's about having that confidence.

0: environment where somebody that is looking for a problem, looking to do something, looking to take advantage of somebody, if you're walking with confidence, if you're walking with awareness, they're likely not going to choose you because you're too confident for them to be able to overwhelm you.
1: Yeah. Well, I wonder if this guy on the beach is now going to be opening eyes a little bit more to people around him and what he's doing. So, Darren, thank you very much for the call. Rob in Alberta, do you think that social media shaming would have been enough for this guy? Because, you know, one viral clip can destroy somebody's life, right?
2: That's true. First of all, I just want to quickly say I think I've actually seen that exact seal and maybe even that exact surfer. Maybe not, but I think I did.
1: Really? Oh, so you've seen the video now, and you think you've seen, because you're over in Maui, I take it.
2: Yeah, I was in Maui, and there's one seal that came around regularly, and apparently they're quite dangerous, even though they look cute. But, I mean, the guy was a jerk for doing that. What I was thinking is several years ago, I visited Singapore, and I remember hearing as a kid that if you litter in Singapore, like you spit out your gum, you land in jail.
1: Yeah,
2: and even
1: yeah.
2: though I'm not a litterer, I was so aware of it while I was walking around Singapore thinking, I got to really be careful, right? So yeah. I think it's actually helpful when some countries have harsher consequences than Canada does.
1: Mm-hmm.
2: Not that I wish people getting beat up, you know, but I do understand that sometimes Canadians can be too soft on things.
1: Yeah.
2: And, you know, a place like Maui, it's good to let people know, hey, this is Maui. This is not Canada. This is not even mainland America.
1: Well, it's an interesting comparison with Singapore because you're right. They do have very strict laws mm-hmm. there. Very, very yeah. strict laws. And I wonder if that would, if we went that direction, if the same thing would happen here. Thanks for the call. Do we have time for one more? I think we do. All right. Really quick, Jeff and Pickering, talk to me. You have 10 seconds.
3: Hey, Mike, how are you?
1: Good.
3: Listen, we have different laws in the United States here.
1: Yep.
3: So, a story in Hawaii, but more than likely it was justified. And it's sad to say that people don't intervene with anything here. There's countless stories all over the internet where somebody's doing something wrong and somebody's just filming it.
1: Yeah, you know? And you know what? People are afraid to intervene because of the repercussions. All right, Jeff, sorry, I have to cut it there. Thanks so much for the call. Thank you, everyone, for the calls. That was a lot of fun. Up next, can we all just agree fentanyl's bad, right? I mean, we've seen on the streets what it does. It's really the most diabolical drug ever created. So why can't Canada's chief public health officer say that? That's next on the Ben Mulrooney Show.
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2: Yeah, Eric Clapton with the classic Cocaine. We don't have a song that's about fentanyl, do we? I can't think of one that's
3: fentanyl.
2: No, because it really, it's the most destructive drug in the history of mankind, and I can't see somebody waxing poetic about it the way Eric Clapton did about cocaine back in the 60s. I mean, that's the 60s. It has to be. It's 70s? 60s. I think it's the 60s still. Before we start talking about that, I just got a text from someone with one of these 870 numbers. This number pops up. Can you tell me who you are? No, I'm not going to tell you who I am because it's an obvious scam. I know what you do. I know. No, you're not getting any information from me. And also, if you call me and I don't recognize the number, I'm not putting I'm not answering with a whole bunch of, hey, how you doing? No, so you can mimic my voice. Those are the scams going on today. To the point where it's, your phone is not, you're not even safe on your phone. From texts, from calls, anywhere. Ah, I just wish we could get back to like a normal world where people weren't trying to ruin other people's lives all the time. Ah, so speaking of that, back in the 1980s, it was a big deal when Nancy Reagan said, just say no. Just say no. You know, Jesus loves you. Just say no. And that's all it should take. That's all it should take to be able to turn away from the ravages of drugs. And, you know, we kind of know how that turned out, right? If anything, it really kind of showed how out of touch her generation was, just completely out of touch. Because after that, after that massive campaign, we saw record high, you know, decades later, opioid addictions, cocaine flooding into America. You know, the TV show Miami Vice became a reality, right? I mean, based on all of that. And we know where drugs have gone. We know how they've embedded themselves within our society here. It is really just the biggest thing that we're dealing with all the time, it seems. And so this Just Say No campaign, yeah, it wasn't, I don't know why anybody thought that would work, because kids don't make decisions based on slogans. They make them based on peer pressure. Hey, come on, try this. Stress. Oh God, you know, I'm so stressed out. I need something to bring me down or I'm so depressed. I need something to bring me up. Mental health, family environment, social norms, all these different things, right? A catchphrase, it's not going to do anything. That's not going to stop people from dipping into something illicit. So with that said, I want to talk about Canada's new Chief Public Health Officer, Dr. Joss Reimer. She has not been on the job very long. If you don't know who she is, she was previously the Chief Medical Officer for the Winnipeg Regional Health Authority. She's not an addiction doctor, all right? Not an addiction doctor. Her social media has long been filled with the virtues of vaccination, which you kind of expect being Chief Medical Officer, dangers of medical misinformation, which we should all be wary of, but no talk of illicit drugs. So this brings us to one of these amazing committees they have in Ottawa, which I'm so glad they've started releasing videos from these, because this is the House of Commons is the House of Commons. But this is where you get MPs able to ask questions from and really tough questions to the people who are really running this country, the people who are in charge of all the different areas, be it, you know, health or anything else. This is where we get the answers. So MP Dan Mazier was at this committee in office in Ottawa, and he was talking to Dr. Joss Reimer and asking her about the dangers of fentanyl. Now, I cut out, it's a fairly long clip, so I cut out a big chunk of the middle. And just so you know, it's because he asked the same question and she gave the same answer three different times. So I cut out the middle sort of to get to the point. But this is how their interaction went.
4: Is consuming illegal fentanyl safe? Yes or no?
5: Thank you so much, MP, for the question. The toxic drug crisis is a complex situation and it requires a complex response.
4: So what would you tell a minor? What would you tell my child or my granddaughter that fentanyl is, would you say that using illegal fentanyl is safe?

0: I think that the toxic drug crisis is a complex issue of which supervised consumption is one area that we need to use in our response, but it goes together with prevention, with treatment.
1: Honourable Member.
2: I honestly can't believe you can't answer that. Why can't you answer that question?
3: Yeah, why? Why can you not answer that simple question? So, yeah, fentanyl. Is it used in surgeries? Is it used to treat cancer pain? Yeah, it is. It is. Guess what you can do? You can say that. You can say that. It's an easy thing to say. Yes, yes, yes. Yes, it's used by doctors in an enclosed environment, in a controlled environment within the hospital. We use it for various things because, you know what we're doing. But on the streets, that's another deal altogether, and that's the majority. That's what we're talking about. He's not asking her about what they're doing in the hospital downtown Toronto, downtown Edmonton, Calgary. No. He's not asking about that. He's asking about what we're seeing on the streets. Illicit fentanyl can be used to lace into other drugs. They use it to make it more powerful, to give it more of a high, a different bit of a kick. But they have no, when they're doing it on the streets, when they're doing it illegally, there's no way of measuring how much they're using. And as I said, it is the most addictive drug in history. And it's dangerous. I had a very good friend of mine just this past fall. He lost his teenage son. He was 17, 18 years old. He lost him because somebody laced a drug that he tried, that he was, again, peer pressure. Peer pressure is what they used for him to try it, because he wasn't that type of kid. And the one time he did it was the time that it was laced with fentanyl. And he died. And my friend found his own son in his bed the next day. Can you imagine that? I mean, that's got to be the worst horror for any parent. Absolutely any parent. So we've spoken to a good friend of the show, this guy named Kevin Dahlgren. He does videos out of Portland, Oregon, where they have, it's ground zero for this stuff. That city is pretty much gone. And he goes and he speaks to people on the street. He talks about drugs. He talks about homelessness, about drug addicts, because those are two different things entirely. And he did this one drug, talking about fentanyl. He did a video about this. And he's explaining about the fentanyl fold, which is when somebody is bent over, when they're standing up, they're just bent over. And so he's talking about this with somebody in the background who is just completely out of it.
4: So what they have is a loss of motor control, but not a loss of balance. And what happens, they just kind of flop in half and just stay balanced, completely unconscious and conscious at the same time. He is completely out of it. He'll be this way for about 20 to 30 minutes. I very rarely see him actually falling over. So it's fascinating, the human body is he won't fall over, but he'll stay like this for several minutes. Fentanyl is 50 times stronger than heroin. It is one of the deadliest drugs in history now. It is killing people left and right. And this is what you see every single day on the streets of Portland. I'd like to think that when you see things like this, people would treat this like the crisis. It really is.
3: And you see this in Vancouver. You see this in Edmonton, Calgary, Toronto, Winnipeg. I've seen this all over Winnipeg. I was there a couple of summers ago. I was like, oh, I guess the fentanyl fool's in style. It's terrible to see. Why can we not admit? Just say it. That's it. Yeah, it's terrible. We should get rid of it. We should control it. We should really target this. Why can you not say that? What political reason do you have to not be able to say this? We have to get beyond this stuff. We have to be able to speak the truth, to be able to use critical thinking. So let's try to do that with each other. Just really speak honestly, because when we lie about stuff like this, society is worse off. Absolutely worse off. Coming up next, your Galaxy Watch could soon warn you before you faint. And one hacked robot lawnmower just showed how dangerous smart gadgets can get. That's next on the Ben Mulroney Show. I'm Mike Drolet.
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10: Ben Mulrooney is under the weather today. Called me at 7:30 this morning. My God. Yeah, that's my impression. It may not be completely accurate, but I'm saying that's what he sounded like. And he said, Mike, I just can't do it today. So here I am, Mike Drolet, stepping in for our good friend Ben Mulrooney, wishing him the best. Hopefully he comes back soon tomorrow. I will find out later today. I will call him, hopefully not wake him up from his snooze, from his cold medication, and hopefully he's going to be feeling better for tomorrow. If you have a smartwatch, Joy, yeah?
11: Do you? Yes, I do.
10: Okay, I do too. And it does all these different things that it reminds me about stuff. Like, I was at the Blue Jay game on the weekend, and it was telling me it was too loud. But then it also, if I'm standing next to some people, it'll tell me it's too loud. The environment's too loud. It'll measure my heart. It'll track this. It'll track that. And, I don't know if I really needed to do much more. But Samsung's Galaxy Watches, whoa, they've come up with something amazing.

0: little different. So who better to talk to about this than my good friend Carmi Levy, tech journalist extraordinaire. How are you doing today, Carmi?
1: I am great, although I guess we're all better than Ben. I hope he feels better soon. Sending him lots of chicken soup and get well wishes.
0: Well, I'm sure that's reaching him right now, and he's feeling it's in the warm cockles of his heart. He's feeling that lovely thing. So the Samsung Galaxy Watch is now saying that it can predict fainting with high accuracy. Do you know another way to predict fainting? When you fall down. Fainting. There it is.
1: But that's the problem, right? If not the fainting that's problematic. It's what happens when, you know, you hit the ground, right? You can smack your head. You can cause a traumatic brain injury or something like that. So there is a certain kind of fainting. It's called vasovagal syncope or VVS. And basically what it does, it's what happens when your heart rate and your blood pressure drop very suddenly. So maybe you suffer some kind of shock or emotional distress, or maybe you see blood and you kind of freak out a little bit. And so they've figured out, and this uses artificial intelligence, and it uses the same sensor that measures your heart rate and its rhythm on the watch. And it can predict that you're going to have an impending fainting episode up to 5 minutes in advance, so which is really cool. So it warns you, and then at least you know, maybe I should sit down, so then you don't go tumbling to the floor and causing some kind of other injury. They figured it out in the lab. It is not available commercially yet. They have not committed to a timeline. But, you know, this is a watch, and, you know, your watch, you know, has all sorts of diagnostics on it already, and they just kind of keep adding to that list. And the hope is that at some point this will roll out on some new watch. They tested it on the Galaxy Watch 6. So conceivably, they could potentially include it in any future Galaxy Watch that they release. And I think it's kind of cool. Every few months you hear of another kind of feature that they add that tracks your health and gives you a warning. And hey, the more we know, the better. And there have already been many cases of people whose lives have been saved. All because of a smartwatch. And, they're annoying. The notifications kind of, get on your nerves after a while. But wow, if it saves one life, I think it's worth talking about.
0: They do get on your nerves. I've got my watch on right now, and I'm getting text messages from people, and it just keeps on buzzing and buzzing and buzzing to the point where I just want to take off my watch. But talking about the fainting thing, I actually don't think I've ever fainted before. I've been lightheaded. To the point where I'm like, I'm going to sit down. But I'm also very tall. So I understand that if I faint, it's going to do more damage because I have way further to fall than the rest of you.
1: Yeah, that's right. And I have fainted. I was lucky to have kind of slid down to the ground instead of like falling violently. But it sort of made me think afterward. It's like, that could have been a scary moment. I wasn't wearing a helmet. Yeah. I wasn't ready for it. It was just a hot day. So, I overdid it. And, if my watch could give me another cue, I would think that's pretty decent. And if you're finding those notifications annoying, you just dial them back in the settings. I found the same thing with mine. I almost tossed my smartwatch because it was just so aggressive and so intrusive. I just went into the settings and turned most of them off. And
0: what's the point of even having the smartwatch at that point?
1: Exactly. Well, it still tells me that I'm 8,000 steps short of my step goal for the day. So, technology that shames you, apparently it's a thing.
0: Well, I don't need the shaming because I'm just going to feel guilty because I'm stuck in this office all the time. Working on this show, and I'm not getting in the steps. I have to start working out a lot more. Carmi, we talk all the time. The stories that I love so much in tech are the stories about the robots taking over. The hackers, the robots, and there's that one really cool commercial it starts with they're not, what are they? They're the Roombas, and they're like, we are going to take over. Well, this one, we're talking about the robot, the lawnmower, and some hackers took one over, right?
1: Yeah, this is from a company called Yarbo. And so they say they're based in the U.S., but in fact, they're a Chinese company. They're just hiding that fact. So not a very reputable company to begin with, kind of a shady background.
0: Okay.
1: And so they're about $5,000 a piece, and they'll mow your lawn, but they have like different sort of fixtures you can put on them. So one is to mow the lawn, another is to shovel your walk, another is to pull your weeds.
0: Okay, there's no way they're strong enough to shovel your walk.
1: According to them, they say it is. I have not tested it in Canada yet, so I can't speak to its validity. But based on this story, I don't think I'd want one. So there was a reporter from The Verge, a tech publication, and he worked with a security researcher to identify weaknesses in

0: the security protocols of this device? Because of course, this thing is, it's connected, it's got Wi-Fi, it has cameras and microphones on it, it's autonomous.
1: And let's not forget, it's equipped with spinning blades.
0: Yeah, exactly. So this is way more than just a Roomba. Like, this is a Roomba that can essentially kill you. And he found out that the technology has a massive backdoor built into it. And there's a root account that is set by default from the factory with a password and an authentication that is publicly available.
1: Yeah.
0: And so you can go in there and change it, but every time the device gets a firmware update, it reverts back to root. So this researcher went online and he figured out a way to identify every single Yarbo around the world, thousands of them in real time, where they are, what they're doing. He was able to tap into each one of them, access the camera. He could see, the lawn. He could see the houses next to the lawn.
1: And did he set them to kill?
0: Well, that's the thing. He was able to remotely control them and override the kill button on them and make it do what he wanted. And then, of course, they tested it with the reporter. They ran it backwards, though, so don't worry. No one was harmed in this test.
1: I love the fact it does have a kill button, but it's not exactly the button you think is the kill button, right?
0: It is a big red button on the lawnmower, but apparently the software is so bad and the security is so badly implemented that it was easily overridden by the security researchers. So these things are really frightening. And we've seen similar reports about, Roombas that can be hacked and that, the software, has been updated since then. But this is a whole next level of danger. And the company still hasn't fully committed to fixing it. And so there are all these devices out there that are just essentially vectors for a cyber attack, and they can also kill you too.
1: Well, I mean, those are the red flags when they are able to do that. And I remember the Roomba story from not long ago. The problem with that was because they have cameras to be able to see where they're going.
0: Yeah.
1: And somebody was able to hack into them to use the cameras to spy on the people in their homes.
0: And that's dangerous too. It is. And, the only saving grace here is that, if it's a lawnmower, the camera is outside the house. So you point it at the house and you can use it very quietly to observe the house and see when people are coming and going and maybe use that information to commit other crimes. And so it's a different kind of threat, but it's a threat all the same. And what's kind of frightening is when the researcher actually called the company and said, hey, I discovered this weakness. You might want to do something about it. They challenged him. They were rude to him. They refused to do anything about it. Eventually, they relented. But as of the publication of this article, they hadn't fully closed all of the security holes or vulnerabilities that they had identified. So
1: that makes me so happy and comfortable with these things. Carmi, I've got to cut it there. Running out of time, up against the clock. Thanks so much for joining us.
0: Appreciate it, Mike. Have a great one.
1: Love Carmi Levy, tech journalist. We talk to him every week about all things tech, and he always gives us something cool. Very cool, except and deadly, apparently. Up next, cotton candy clouds, teenage brains, and the uncomfortable truth about how vaping became the nicotine industry's smartest new delivery system. What's Canada doing about it? What are they doing about it? That's next on the Ben Mulroney Show.
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6: Last year, Calgary saw a record 38 traffic fatalities. What led to these deaths? What could be done to prevent them in the future? Join Sarah Crosby as she explores these questions and more in the special series, Didn't Make It Home, Calgary's Deadliest Year on Its Streets, with special guests from Leading Mobility. Tuesday, May 12th through Friday, May 15th at 8:05 a.m. on QR Calgary Mornings.
8: From the National Newsroom of the Canadian Press, I'm Karen Rebo. Canadian officials now say 16 people in 3 provinces are in isolation after being linked to a hantavirus outbreak from some ill passengers from a South Atlantic cruise. Health officials in Ontario, Alberta, and British Columbia say the 16 are voluntarily doing so, and none are reporting any symptoms. The number rose Tuesday after Ontario's Ministry of Health asked 7 more people to keep to themselves, although all are considered low-risk contacts. They're in addition to the 3 in Ontario who were asked to isolate.

0: isolate after potentially being exposed to the virus while traveling and are considered high risk. Another six are isolating in Alberta and BC. There were more than 140 people aboard that boat. There are 11 reported cases worldwide, including three people from the cruise ship who died. A doctor says a French woman sick with hantavirus after being infected on the ship is now critically ill and being treated with an artificial lung. Nearly half of all telecom customers say they won't use artificial intelligence for any of their phone and internet service needs.
1: That's the upshot from new global research by Ipsos Canada, which was shared Tuesday during a presentation at the 25th Annual Canadian Telecom Summit in Toronto. The role of AI in telecom, from network development to customer service, is one of the key themes at this year's conference, which wraps up today. The research firm's Cameron McFadden says satisfaction is lacking among telecom customers in their usage of AI, but there is an opportunity for companies to improve. He says customers generally still prefer to speak with a human when dealing with a complex issue. However, many are open to using AI to research plan pricing and help them decide whether to switch providers. Rob Westgate, The Canadian Press.
0: The four astronauts who captured the world's attention during a journey to the far side of the moon last month will bring their space lore to Ottawa today. Canadian Jeremy Hansen and his American Artemis II crewmates have a series of events in the capital, including a meeting with Prime Minister Mark Carney and a visit to the Canadian Museum of Nature to meet with some school students. The 10-day mission took the crew farther from Earth than any humans before them. And SpaceX is rolling out a new and improved rocket, touted to be the most powerful yet. The rocket test flight is set for the SpaceX launch site in Starbase, Texas this month.
2: SpaceX set to debut a new version of the world's most powerful reusable rocket and spacecraft in a flight test that's scheduled for May 19th. Engineers have taken lessons from nearly a dozen earlier flights. The flight's success could be key to NASA's ongoing plan to return astronauts to the moon's surface and create a permanent moon base, building upon NASA's successful Artemis II lunar mission and flyby test flight. Michelle Franzen, ABC News.
0: This is the Canadian Press. In sports, the Montreal Canadiens and the Buffalo Sabres are all tied at two games apiece now in their second-round NHL playoff series. The Sabres evened things up with a 3-2 win in Montreal last night, thanks in part to a fluky tying goal from Buffalo forward Tage Thompson that deflected off the glass and bounced in the net. Montreal forward Cole Caulfield spoke about the stroke of bad luck.
3: Yeah, it sucks, honestly. I thought we played a pretty good game, obviously, but you know, to see a fluke goal like that going, it's obviously, you know, not the bounce you want.
0: The Knights' other game saw the Vegas Golden Knights win 3-2 in overtime over Anaheim to take a 3-2 lead in their series. In the Professional Women's Hockey League playoffs, the Walter Cup final series will feature two Canadian teams this year after the Montreal Victoire edged the two-time defending champion Minnesota Frost 2-1 in last night's deciding Game 5. Montreal will host the Ottawa Charge for the first of two games of the best of five. From the Canadian Press, I'm Karen Ribeau.
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5: Good afternoon. Mike Drolet sitting in for a Ben Mulrooney. Hopefully he will be back tomorrow. He's a little under the weather. It's hard to believe it's only been roughly 10 years ago that vapes really exploded onto the market. At first, it was sold to us as the cessation device. You want to quit smoking cigarettes? Vapes. This is the way to do it. The Canadian government, the Minister of Health, they're all like, yes, this is what you should be using to be able to curtail your use of smoking, because it's so hard to quit smoking. I know so many people who've tried it 10, 20 times, and you know, they succeed for a little bit, they always go back. So this was the thing that was being used as the way to be able to save our lungs and to be able to wean us off cigarettes and all the dangers and all the harm that they were inflicting on society. The tobacco companies, though, they made the pivot, quick pivot, because to start selling these vapes, because they knew what was going on. They saw the writing on the wall. They weren't going to win the cigarette war, but they needed to save their businesses. So the vapes came in, and they started selling them in different flavors and all this stuff. But we knew that we knew nicotine was addictive, but we didn't know if it was the delivery device that was really going to push this into another health catastrophe.

0: pornography, like cigarettes. We just really didn't know. But I remember speaking to my next guest, David Hammond from the University of Waterloo. He focuses on global health and specifically around tobacco and vaping. That's one of his main things. And I remember speaking to him about 10 years ago or so about this when it was really coming out. And he spelled it out. He predicted this. He said, you know, the truth is these things are engineered to deliver nicotine straight into, you know, teenagers' developing minds, just like a heat-seeking missile, right? Everybody knew about it. Everybody knew, but we couldn't say what the long-term impact was because it was still so new. So let's bring David into this conversation. David, good to talk to you again.
1: Nice to talk to you.
0: So let's go back to the very basics here. How do vapes work exactly? How do they really get into our system and really get us hooked on what we're using?
1: Right. So vapes are different than smoking in a couple of ways. When you smoke, you heat the tobacco leaf. Vapes, you're heating a liquid that has extracted nicotine, flavors, and some other chemicals in there. And so what it does is that aerosol, you know, most people call that sort of the mist or the vapor. Well, that carries the nicotine down into your lungs, just like smoke does. But what you don't have is you don't have the same level of carcinogens and other sort of nasty toxic chemicals as cigarettes. You still have a fair amount of toxic chemicals. So, look, this has been like a big debate out there, and we've had trouble understanding a simple concept.

0: And so they did that. And now it's a double-edged sword. If a smoker's trying to quit and they're hoping that their vape competes with the smoke, well, that's a good thing. If you're talking about the 14-year-old that's trying vaping now, well, those vapes, I believe, are more addictive than they were 10 years ago. So that's the double-edged sword in terms of nicotine delivery.
1: So we know that between 2016 and 19, the youth vaping rates in Canada roughly doubled. It's worse now, is it not? It does not take much to go to any high school, any school in the city, in any city across this country. You'll see kids outside vaping away.
0: So we're at about 22% of high school kids that vape. It's just under about 1 out of 10 that vape every day. So it hit its peak right before the pandemic.
1: Yeah.
0: It dropped a little bit, but it basically survived the pandemic, and we're only a little bit further down from where we were at that absolute peak. And that was a perfect storm of factors. You had Juul and the change in nicotine delivery that I just talked about. And then we changed the law where we said, yep, you can sell them with nicotine. You can advertise them in stores. As soon as that happened, didn't see a lot more adults using them. We saw a lot more kids. And within about a year, the government said, whoops, and started to close down some of that marketing. But the cows had already left the barn at that point.
1: Well, let's talk about the impact in a second, because, there are some medical impacts, obviously. But Canada is right now introducing a new national K-12 standard for substance use prevention, basically talking about how to get kids to stop vaping. Do you think it'll work? They're saying that they're going to be trying a new sort of they're replacing the sort of the one size fits all thing with more appropriate strategies targeting young kids, different things that they're using, educational stuff, because they know that, suspensions don't work, police involvement doesn't work. That stuff just increases the use when you make it illegal, like when you, it's illicit, I got to use it. How worried are you what do you think about this idea about a new national prevention program, and how worried are you for our future here?
0: Look, I have three kids. I've been in schools. It's the hardest audience and crowd I've ever talked to when you're talking to 500, 14-year-olds.
1: But amen to that.
0: Yeah, we need to be talking to our kids, whether it's you're a parent or whether it's schools. We can't do enough of that. But let's be clear. I wouldn't put the responsibility on our kids. When you have something that has juicy bubble gum or cotton candy flavor, it's got a screen that you can play games on it, and it has one of the most addictive drugs in there. I think the best approach isn't to put that on the table and tell the kid, you shouldn't like this, don't use it. The key is to make it less appealing to kids in the first place.
1: Yeah.
0: And so, that's the rule of sort of governments and agencies. And that's why we're still a decade later talking about things like, should we take candy flavors out of e-cigarettes?
1: Yeah.
0: We have this new generation of vapes. And let me be clear, these things can help smokers to quit. I would argue that smokers don't need to play games on their vape to help them to quit. But we know that those things are going to make the products more appealing to kids. And we still have, really issues like this to mop up, I think.
1: All right, well, let's continue this conversation after the break. I'm speaking with David Hammond from the University of Waterloo about vaping and the dangers. And after the break, let's talk about something a lot of us love, popcorn. But this is not the popcorn that you're going to want. It's the one you're going to want to avoid at all costs. That's next on the Ben Mulrooney Show.
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7: This is the Realty Minute. 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
13: Welcome back to the Ben Mulrooney Show. I'm Mike Trolley, filling in for Ben. Walk into any school in this country and you can and ask what the number one problem is. It's really not fights. It's not skipping class. It's vaping in the bathrooms, hallways. When teachers turn their back, kids are vaping. We've got 14-year-olds waking up in the middle of the night because they're in withdrawal. It's not safer than smoking. It's just, it's different. It's a different type of, it's addiction. But if we don't wake up, we're going to look back on this moment and wonder how we let an entire generation get hooked on nicotine again when we knew it was dangerous. And the answer is going to be simple. We just didn't take it seriously until it was too late. So we're still talking with David Hammond from the University of Waterloo, who has been looking into this probably more than anybody in this country, I would imagine. There's a number of people researching it, but David has been focused on this since the early days of vaping. So, David, we do have this new national K-12 standard for substance use prevention that they're going to be putting into place. Let's ask it. I want to ask this question again. Do you think it's going to work?
14: I mean, it's the sort of thing that I would never argue against, but it's insufficient on its own. And, like, you know, whether kids have access to these products and other types of substances, whether they're easy to get, whether they're, you know, whether they look like something a 14 or 15-year-old wants to use. I mean, you know, one of the most common reasons why kids vape is flavors. They smell, and it smells like a, when I was a kid, we had these little stickers we'd trade and you scratch them, they'd smell like strawberries. Well, guess what? Vape aerosol smells really good. And so, there's a limit of trying to tell young kids, don't be tempted by this, you know, don't try it. We want to have that conversation with kids, but, you know, you put anything in front of someone that

0: looks really good, really tasty, and really fun. And they're likely to try it. And then once you try it, that's where the nicotine takes over. So it's a good idea, but it's insufficient on its own.
1: Remember 5 years ago when the federal government said that they were going to ban those flavor capsules? They were going to ban them? You know they haven't banned them yet, right? What is going on with that?
0: Well, you'll have to ask the federal government. They went, you know, as far as you can go without passing the actual law or regulation. You know, they filled out the paperwork. Look, I actually think that this is one of the things that gives vaping a black eye.

0: you know, some of these flavors aren't even that popular. So I don't really understand why it's been difficult to take these flavors that, again, give vaping a bad name.
1: Well, to be the devil's advocate, I guess people who are adults and have make the choices for themselves, they may say, you know what, I like the flavors.
0: Yep.
1: Why are you taking it away from me just because kids are addicted? Why don't you use enforcement or making sure that these kids cannot get their hands on them?
0: Great question. The person who solves the problem of how to, you know, solve retail access and kids getting their hands on drugs will be, win the Nobel Prize, because it's not quite that easy. But the argument you make is an important one. And that is the trade-off that

0: people are concerned about. But when you look at the data, the reasons why adults vape, they want to reduce their health risks. Mm-hmm. A lot of them don't like it because it stinks. Smoking costs an awful lot of money. It's $20 or more a pack.
1: Yeah, it's expensive
0: these days. So e-cigarettes and vaping still have lots of advantages for the adult smoker who's looking to switch. And by the way, you know, we have a couple provinces, like Quebec has done it, where they said you can only sell tobacco. You can still have hundreds of flavors of tobacco, including sweet flavors that people like. It's just that they're not called bubblegum and strawberry. So I think there's probably more room for compromise than some folks present it as.
1: Now, when we spoke about this about a decade ago, when this was first really coming into the public eye, I remember asking you the question, so what is the health risk here? And I actually remember this very specifically, you saying to me that we're not going to know for about 25 years. We can guess. We absolutely can guess what it's going to be. But we have no way of knowing until we basically go through it. And that was 10 years ago. And is that time frame still accurate, or do we know enough?
0: Well, give me another 15 years. So the problem is that it's even true for smoking. That, smoking kills one out of every two long-term smokers. It's kills more people than any consumer product or, even wars. But it takes 10, 20, 30 years for most of those chronic diseases to develop. Unfortunately, this is kind of like a morbid, real-world experiment. Now, what we can say, we know enough to know that it's going to be less harmful than smoking, because as I said, nothing's quite as bad. We also know enough that there's enough toxic chemicals, things that sort of injure the lining of your blood vessels and have respiratory effects, that it's likely to cause some serious disease. We just don't know at what level. But lung disease, anytime you inhale chemicals into your lung regularly, that's a problem. And I talked before about how we had this switch in the chemistry of e-cigarettes.
1: Yeah.
0: Why that mattered is because probably when I talked to you 10 years ago, we had trouble finding young kids that were vaping regularly. Like, they would try it. They might do it on a Friday night, and that was it. That changed. And what we have now is, kids vaping within 10 minutes of waking up before they go to school. They vape throughout the day. And that means more exposure to those chemicals, and that increases the likelihood of the health risks.
1: And this popcorn lung, this is something that vapers don't like talking about. The industry doesn't like talking about, but explain to me popcorn lung. From what I understand, it's because when you're cooking this liquid on the metal piece that's inside the vape cartridge, it burns away tiny particles of metal that end up getting into your lungs. Is that correct?
0: Well, two separate things are happening there. Popcorn lung was something from a particular chemical they were using in the flavors, diacetyl. And it caused a very toxic reaction. And they call it popcorn lung because it visually looks like what was happening into the lung. So fortunately, we don't really have a problem with that because vape manufacturers have figured that out and they don't include diacetyl, the chemical. What you're describing is that when you vape, depending on what you vape, there's often like metal components to the little wick and the reservoir. And anytime you heat something up over and over, day after day, month after month, you can have some of those metals that shed. They basically get sort of absorbed into the aerosol that you inhale. And we have things like, there's like chromium and things that you do not want in your body that are highly toxic. And so, that's one of the toxic chemicals of concern. You mentioned formaldehyde. There's like volatile organic compounds. You don't want to be inhaling any of these things in. And even though they're in much lower levels than cigarette smoke, they're there. And so no one should be thinking that it's safe or, there's even some folks that vape certain things like CBD, which is a type of cannabis thing that actually think it's healthy. No, you do not want to be inhaling any of these things into your lungs regularly.
1: Well, it certainly sounds like we have a lot more work to do to understand vaping and its long-term impacts and really how to control it and how to talk to our kids about it.
0: Yeah, we're getting there. I mean, hopefully we can remember the historical lessons from a century of tobacco and not repeat it. We've tripped over our own feet a couple of times. But we're getting there, and we are learning more about what's in these products.

0: And look, it's not an easy time to be a teenager. Our kids need all the help they can get. And, you know, whether it's a scientist or a parent talking to their kids, understand not just are they vaping, but what are they vaping, and what's some of the challenges that they're probably trying to mask when, you know, a lot of kids vape because of stress, because of they're not feeling great about themselves. So those are all really important conversations to have.
1: All right. Well, David Hammond, University of Waterloo, a professor on global health, thank you very much for joining us. Great talking to you again.
0: Thank you, Mike.
1: What an interesting conversation. If you got a kid that vapes, you got to have conversations with them. It's a tough one to have. And once they get hooked, because it's insanely addictive, it's hard to get off it. Coming up next, the FIFA World Cup. Can you believe it's only a month away? Well, let's talk about youth soccer here in Canada and what we need to do to make it safer for our kids to play. I'm Mike Trolley. That's next on the Ben Mulrooney Show.
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1: Nothing like rocking out to a little Shakira. No, I can't say that with a straight face. I just can't. All right, it's the FIFA World Cup song. They always have these songs. They try to be as catchy as they can to really get you excited about the FIFA World Cup. And that's coming up in a month. But I want to talk about youth soccer. I played when I was a kid. I used to go play hockey on Saturday mornings. I'd have games at 5, 6 a.m. And then I would go home, quickly change, and get to the local field to play soccer in the fall for like 9 a.m. or something like that. It was Saturday sports with Mike. And in the fall, when it got cold, that ball turned into a rock. And I still remember that it's somebody would kick it with your foot and it would hurt your foot. So the ball would get up in the air in front of the net. And I wasn't a tall kid, actually, surprisingly, but I would jump up and you would hit the ball with your head. You'd do a header. And I remember seeing stars. I have no idea. But here's the thing. I don't know how many concussions I had as a kid. I have no idea. I'm sure I had some because I do remember seeing stars, but we didn't know about concussions back then. We didn't know so much about them. We didn't know how dangerous they were. We didn't know the signs. It was just go out and play. You know, we were indestructible. Well, turns out we're not. We're really, really not. And my next guest, Tim Fleischer, with the Concussion Legacy Foundation of Canada, really does know about concussions from a career in the CFL and from all the work he is doing to try to improve our lives and to save us from some of the issues that that people with concussions, including himself, has had to deal with. Tim, good to talk to you. How are you today?
2: Good. Thanks for having me on.
1: So, Tim, how many years did you play in the CFL?
2: 10 years.
1: How many concussions do you think you had?
2: I mean, it's like you were just talking about. I mean, it's tough to estimate. I mean, our understanding of what constituted a concussion these days is much different from what we understood back then. And so understanding what we know now, I'd say throughout the course of my career, and I was, you know, as a young person, I also played hockey, I played soccer,
1: yeah,
2: I played rugby. And so, you know, across all those sports, I mean, I would guess anywhere from 50 to 100.
1: Do you worry about the long-term impacts on your health?
2: Well, and by the way, 89% of Canadians worry about the long-term effects on their health. For those of us who have participated, but I actually think that risk factor is misunderstood.
1: Okay.
2: It's not concussions that are the real risk. It's the cumulative non-concussive impact.

0: Okay.
1: It's not concussions that are the real risk. It's the cumulative non-concussive impacts that you sustain throughout your career. So every time you went up to head a soccer ball, you know, every time you got body checked in the corner or got tackled in football or rugby, all of those things increase your risk. Mm-hmm. So it's not just concussions. It's those total cumulative impacts.
0: Okay. So in hockey, it's years ago, we put those stop signs on the back of hockey jerseys for kids when they're practicing, when they're playing. So they know not to hit kids from behind. I got railroaded a number of times playing hockey growing up, and it wasn't fun. You just get creamed, but you learned how to take care of yourself. Sure. But it was a good reminder not to hit people when they were in an indefensible position. So why have we not done anything regarding soccer to the same effect?
1: Yeah, I mean, that was a very successful prevention campaign. I certainly remember that as well. And, you know, athletes are incredibly adaptable, right? And when you make people understand that head-to-head contact is a very bad thing, whether it results in a concussion or not, you'll see athletes adapt accordingly, right? And you've seen that in football. If you remember, you know, when the rules, new sets of rules were introduced, call it a decade ago, there was some awkwardness in the secondary, receivers going up for balls and DBs hitting them and, you know, frustration in and around, flags being thrown at quarterbacks. But that all has gotten much more smooth. When we're talking about soccer and we're talking about headers, that's a very easy fix because the majority of those headers happen in practice.
0: Yeah.
1: And what we certainly know from the research, because for young kids, when their brains are developing, is particularly young children should not have any sort of exposures, whether that's heading in soccer, whether that's body checking in hockey, or whether that's tackling in football or rugby. And particularly for heading in soccer, again,

0: ban headers for kids under the age of 13.
1: So are we behind the US and the UK in this regard? And how come?
0: We are. And we commissioned a poll through Léger to understand some of Canadians' attitudes towards this. And 75% of Canadians believe that we are. And so this is something that, you know, would be great to see national sport organizations and the government look to address.
1: So as part of the Concussion Legacy Foundation, you're trying to get headers banned in I guess, youth soccer. Up to what age would that be?
0: So up to the age of 13, but, you know, much, and just for context, Hockey Canada banned body checking for kids under the age of 13 more than a decade ago. And these are the sorts of policies that we need to put in place to protect our kids and to protect our athletes. And give you a sense, this is happening at all levels across all sports as we're getting smarter and smarter about understanding that it's not just concussions, but these repetitive cumulative impacts. Mm-hmm. That's why both the NFL and the CFL at the pro levels have put limits on contact in practice. And we want to see those same protection for kids that we're giving to our pros.
1: You know, it's interesting, though, because, I mean, it does. I understood when it was being done for hockey. Absolutely. You know, I played hockey, but I also played soccer. And I absolutely, I mean, to this day, I remember how hard those balls were and seeing stars. I'm amazed that it hasn't been tackled. Use the word tackle there. I'm surprised it hasn't been tackled like years ago.
0: Yeah, and that's one of the issues, right, is I think so many people think of soccer as being safe from a participation standpoint. And what we actually know is that players, particularly the young players, are vulnerable to these injuries. Mm-hmm. But to me, it just seems like such a simple fix. I just don't buy that, you know, compromising our kids' brain health in order to have them play the ball in the air, which I think is a skill that they can learn as older athletes, is worth the risk.
1: So what has to happen for this ban to be put into place, for these guardrails to be put into place around youth soccer?
0: So it's a shared responsibility between government and the national sport organizations to step up and address this in the same way that Hockey Canada has.
1: Are you making headway?
0: I hope so. I mean, we're certainly trying. You know, we've been in conversations with these folks for a long time. My hope is that with the World Cup being here in Canada and so much attention being on soccer and the game and our development, that we will finally come around and make this change like they've done in other countries.
1: I wonder if the if it's more dangerous in Canada, because when we play soccer, when kids are playing soccer in the fall, it's colder and the balls do get much harder versus, say, in the southern U.S. where the ball, I mean, you bounce the balls off your head and they're soft, right?
0: Yeah, either way, we know exposing kids to these repetitive impacts increase mm-hmm. long-term risk for neurodegenerative disease, increase long-term risk for mental health issues, increase long-term risk for chronic traumatic encephalopathy or CTE. Mm-hmm. And so it's just a bad idea. And whether we're north of the border or south of the border, hitting kids in the head is a bad idea.
1: Oh, we also know, though, that people, Canadians, are supporting this. You've done polls that show that, 65% support it? But once they learn more about it, it's much more, right? It's about 85%?
0: 85%. And one of the other statistics that really jumped out at me is that 94% say sport organizations should be required to educate families and athletes on this issue.
1: There you go. Well, you're putting out the information. Let's hope people are listening. And good luck with it. I appreciate the time.
0: Yeah, we're working as hard as we can, and hopefully these changes come sooner rather than later.
1: All right. Well, that's Tim Fleischer with the Concussion Legacy Foundation of Canada, doing work to protect our kids and to try to get done what should have been done a decade ago with hockey. Coming up next, I want to open the phone lines here. Are concussions in youth sports still being missed, minimized? Do you think they're being quietly ignored? Should we be heading towards a ban for heading within youth soccer? 416-870-6400. 416-870-6400. I'm Mike Drolet. That's coming up next on the Ben Mulrooney Show.
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15: Welcome back. I'm Mike Drolet, filling in for Ben Mulrooney. Today, we are talking about concussions. When I was a kid, I used to play soccer. I used to play hockey. I used to do all that stuff. And I don't recall anybody ever getting pulled out of a game because of a head injury. And yet, I remember seeing stars. I remember people getting hit. But we just didn't know the signs to look for. Well, we know so much more about head injuries now. We know about the dangers, the ravages of concussions have had on professional athletes. But it's not just professional athletes who are getting them, obviously. Kids are getting them. We do have some stats. There's about 1 in 10 students in Canada report medically diagnosed concussions within the past year. And 60% of those happen during sports. So, Is that a lot? One is too many, obviously. I mean, you're not going to avoid all of them, but we try to do the best we can. But in youth soccer, and specifically youth soccer, we're seeing about about one concussion.

0: reaction per 1,000 athlete exposures. That's what they say. That's a game or a practice. That's one exposure, right? So one concussion per 1,000 games or practices. Games are higher risk than practices, obviously. And here's another one here. Girls soccer consistently ranks among the highest risk youth sports for concussions. And in some studies, even second only to football. It's eye-opening. Absolutely eye-opening. So what are we doing about it? Why have we not gone this down the same path that we did with hockey? Why are we not doing that with soccer? And that's the question. And that's what the Concussion Foundation of Canada is trying to push through. Nick in Brampton, thanks for joining. What do you think about concussions in youth sports? Is that something that you think about, you worry about, or is it something that you didn't really give much thought about at all?
1: Well, I mean, as a youth player, yeah, I'm not really thinking about it. You know,
0: we
1: as
0: never
1: an adult
0: did.
1: Now, and yeah, no, of course not, right? You're there to play the game.
0: Yeah.
1: But, you know, as a parent now of children who play sports, sure, it's a concern. Nobody wants that for anybody. The issue I have with it is, okay, so what was it, 1 in 10, 60% playing sports, but how many of those are caused or have any correlation regarding players hitting a soccer ball?
0: Well, it's interesting because they do talk about that, and they say, and this is interesting, this is why maybe there is some sort of reservation with actually putting through a sort of a ban on headers, because Most soccer concussions, they're not necessarily because of heading the ball. It's there's the head-to-head collisions when you're running against, you know, when you're trying to, I guess when you're trying to get in position to head the ball. Elbows, shoulders of the head, that sort of thing. People falling to the ground. People getting the ball kicked right at them. And that sort of thing happens all the time. So you have to worry. You have to think, okay, so what is the real danger here? But I mean, I just recall in Canada, when it gets really cool, that ball's dang hard, and it hits you in the head, and you see stars.
1: Yeah, but again, that I think can be a contribution of other factors as well,
0: yeah.
1: Right? Like, again, you're colder, your skin's going to be affected, everything else. I don't think there's that much of an effect on the ball that, again, you're going to get concussed from it. And, like, if really the data demonstrates that it's okay from players running into each other and, you know, getting kicked with it, then maybe they should be focusing on trying the game, you know, to change the game in a way that makes no sense at all and say, okay, you can't run anymore.
0: Yeah.
1: Now you can't kick the ball past waist height or the whistle gets blown, right? That would eliminate the concussions that they can demonstrate with, you know, some actual data that is of a real impact at that point.
0: Yeah.
1: You know, you get that far, why are we playing sports at all?
0: Well, I mean,
1: there.

0: why are we playing sports at all?
1: Well, I mean, that's a good point. It's a really good point. And do we really want to put kids in bubbles? No. You want to expose them to things, and you have to be exposed to certain things. And you don't want to say, I think the most dangerous thing you can do with kids is to say, is to put them in a bubble and protect them to the point where you say, well, I don't want you to climb that tree because you might fall. Don't run around there because you might fall and skin your knee. You don't do this. Don't do that. And you know, that has a negative impact on society as well, and on kids, and on and their development.
0: Absolutely. Absolutely. And it's, we got to draw a line somewhere. And I think it's a weird place to start trying to draw the line. Again, unless there's, you know, if facts can speak up, if there's demonstrable data that says otherwise, then I'm all ears to it, right? I don't want kids to get hurt.
1: Yeah.
0: But I'm not convinced at this point that they're trying to put their efforts along the right path for this.
1: All right. Well, hey, Nick, I appreciate the call. Thanks so much. You know, he makes a good point. He makes a good point. At what point are we doing too much? I still think that we do have to look into this because the cumulative impact of all these sort of these knocks to the head can have a detrimental impact on kids and how they develop. Absolutely. Well, I want to still hear from you. 416-870-6400. 416-870-6400. What do you think? A decade ago, we put the stop signs on the back of hockey jerseys. We said no more hitting under the age of 13. No more hitting from behind. It was really very much a respect thing, more than anything. Because kids, when they're playing hockey, you know, they want to go out. They're taught to be aggressive. But you can be overly aggressive to the point where you're hurting people. And there is always somebody who is out there taking it too far, running people, using their elbows, smacking them. I mean, I saw that a ton playing hockey growing up. I'm sure everybody else did. It is something to be concerned with. But we have to look, I guess, at all sports. And we have to try to consider what are the dangers here. I mean, we know there's dangers in football. We know there's dangers in hockey. I'm just surprised. I'm just really surprised that we haven't really taken a closer look at soccer. And maybe with the World Cup here, right now, this is the time to be able to get that conversation going where people can't just go, you know, I don't think that's a big deal. Nathan from Hamilton, what do you think? Do you think this is the time to have that discussion because the FIFA World Cup is here?
2: Oh, the discussion's a good thing to have. I just think it's you got to be careful how you implement it.
1: Yeah.
2: So my son played in a league near Hamilton where they banned heading. They made two key mistakes last season. They defined heading as any contact with the ball and head.
1: Yeah.
2: He's 10 years old. Okay, that's reasonable. But then they made the penalty for that a foul, a free kick for the other team. So kids were getting the ball, bloody nose, and the ref made it a free kick for the other team. And the kids, unfortunately, realized this and were like, well, let's just kick it at each other's heads.
1: No.
2: Not good. Not
1: seriously?
2: Good.
1: Oh, God. I hate to laugh at that, but that is absolutely what kids would do. Yeah, they realize, they understand it, so they kick the ball at the other kids' heads to try to get a penalty?
2: Yeah, you get a free kick out of it. So it's a loophole in the rules. It was poorly implemented. And
1: I would say so.
2: Man-heading, that's fine, but be careful how you put it into the rules.
1: Oh, my. Yeah, I guess, you know what? It's the fine print. It's not just, okay, we're going to ban it, but you have to have the subtext and everything. You can't, there's no heading, but also you can't specifically try to smoke the ball at another kid's skull because you want to get a free kick. That is something. I'm glad you called, Nathan, because that is a crazy, crazy story. I guess so. Well, thanks a lot for the call. We're running out of time here. Yeah. We can take a really quick call here. David from Calgary, you got 10 seconds. Talk to me.
3: Hey, man, I grew up playing a lot of soccer my whole life. Another thing that contributes to concussion, I played in Newfoundland with the West heavy soccer balls.
1: Oh,
3: and
1: yeah.
3: And those, you would see stars every game.
1: I can imagine so, because it rains a ton there, right? And they just, those soccer balls just soak up. They get heavy.
3: The cold ones hurt too, but I'm telling you that back in the day when the balls soaked up all the water, I would guarantee concussion a game.
1: Oh, my. David, thanks for the call. Thank you very much. Thanks, everyone, for the calls. That was extremely informative.

0: conservative. So just a reminder, if you want more from the VMS, we put up a podcast every day, and to find even more content on X, Instagram, and YouTube. But coming up next for our Toronto audience, did you see the messy game last weekend where four fans ran onto the field? Oh boy, are we ready for the World Cup? Really? Because it does not appear so. That's next on the Ben Mulrooney Show.
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9: Last year, Calgary saw a record 38 traffic fatalities. What led to these deaths? What could be done to prevent them in the future? Join Sarah Crosby as she explores these questions and more in the special series, Didn't Make It Home, Calgary's Deadliest Year on Its Streets, with special guests from Leading Mobility. 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
12: From the National Newsroom of the Canadian Press, I'm Karen Rebo. Canadian officials now say 16 people in three provinces are among scores of people in isolation after being linked to a hantavirus outbreak on a South Atlantic cruise. Health officials in Ontario, Alberta, and British Columbia say the 16 are voluntarily doing so. None are reporting any symptoms. The number rose Tuesday after Ontario's Ministry of Health asked seven more people to isolate. Although all are considered low-risk contacts, they are, in addition to the three in Ontario, considered high-risk and already isolating after possible exposure to the virus either on the ship or on a flight. Another six are isolating in Alberta and BC. Members of British Columbia's Nurses Union have voted 92% in favor of a strike. Union President Adrienne Geer says the prospect of a dispute involving 55,000 nurses should be alarming, especially as the whole world will be watching when soccer's FIFA World Cup opens in co-host Vancouver next month.
13: Nobody wants to have a labor dispute. I don't think with the nurses. And definitely, we do not want a labor dispute going into a situation where the whole world is watching us. So we are highly motivated. We want to get back to the table. We want a deal.
12: 6 months of talks between the government and the BC Nurses Union reached an impasse last month over issues including benefits, pay, and staffing shortages. Saskatchewan's crop seeding has been delayed this year longer than usual. The crop report blaming cold weather and frozen soil, while some farmers are still dealing with stubborn snow on their land. Brett Halstead farms near Nokomis, northwest of Regina.
14: You're always 3 weeks away from a drought here or one big thunderstorm away from too much rain.
12: Halstead expects, as other farmers do, that while seeding has been delayed, they shouldn't be too far behind. Foreign Affairs Minister Anita Anand has arrived in the Persian Gulf in a visit she says underscores how Canada is courting investment from Gulf countries while expressing solidarity with them after repeated retaliatory strikes by Iran. Anand told the Canadian Press she'll be working on the bilateral relationship with Qatar and the UAE to ensure strong economic and broader partnerships. U.S. President Donald Trump is set to land in Beijing today for a highly anticipated summit with Chinese leader Xi Jinping. Trump told reporters that trade and not Iran will be the main focus of their discussions. Here's ABC's Selena Wang.
15: Beijing wants a longer tariff truce. They want fewer restrictions on advanced technology exports, easier access to U.S. investments, while President Trump, you know, he wants to walk away with some tangible wins. He wants China to ink some trade deals, to buy American planes, agriculture and energy. I'm also told that artificial intelligence discussions will be on the docket.
12: This is the Canadian Press. In sports, in the NHL playoffs, Zach Benson's power play goal early in the third period snapped a tie and lifted the Buffalo Sabres to a 3-2 victory over the Canadiens in Montreal on Tuesday. That ties their second-round playoff series at two games each. The Habs will go back to Buffalo for Game 5 Thursday. The night's other game saw the Vegas Golden Knights win 3-2 in overtime over the Anaheim Ducks. Vegas now leads the series 3-2. The Walter Cup Finals will get underway Thursday, and for the first time, the Professional Women's Hockey League will have a Canadian champion. The Montreal Victoire edged the two-time defending champion Minnesota Frost 2-1 in Tuesday's semifinal deciding Game 5 and will host the Ottawa Charge for the first two games of the final series. The Toronto Blue Jays erased a 5-0 deficit by scoring five runs in the seventh inning, but lost 7-6 in 10 innings to the Tampa Bay Rays. From the Canadian Press, I'm Karen Rebo.
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16: Music is one of the greatest gifts the universe has bestowed on humanity. It provides so much joy and comfort and inspiration and enjoyment and motivation. It's used in ritual and worship, and it allows us to communicate when words fail us. Every culture we've ever known since the birth of this planet has had music. An existence without music? Inconceivable. But like everything else in this life, even the best things can be perverted and corrupted for malevolent purposes. And that includes music. It can be something as simple as your brother or sister annoying you by playing their awful music at high volume. Or music can be employed as a weapon a tool of war, an instrument of torture, a form of intimidation, and a way of inflicting pain and distress. To be fair, it can also be used as gentle, non-lethal retaliation against some kind of incursion or attack. No bullets may be fired, but a point will be made.

0: This use of music is almost as old as music itself, and this history is not pretty. Welcome to the story of using music as a weapon. Oh, and a warning, this could get loud.
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3: Let the bodies hit the floor. 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

Drowning Pool with her 2001 song Bodies. That song was written about the brotherhood of the mosh pit, but it has been twisted into a weapon of war ever since 2003, when the U.S. military at Guantanamo Bay in Cuba decided that they needed some extra firepower. The most famous victim of Bodies was a guy named Mohamed Oud Sali, a prisoner from Mauritania, who was held without charge for 13 years. He was alleged to be a member of Al-Qaeda, and the Americans wanted him to talk about his role in various terrorist activities. The enhanced interrogation he suffered included sleep deprivation. And during one stretch in 2006, he was subjected to that song at high volume for 10 straight days. It was part of the U.S. military's musical tricks. Doing such a thing now is recognized by many international bodies as genuine.

little Goebbels has started working diligently in fields that had been cleared by the old demons. They had their own little Soviet Bibles, primarily the fascistoid Music of Spiritual Poverty by V. Gorodinsky and Ines Dier's Dollar Cacophony. Their vocabulary was not very different from that of the little doctor.

effect is absolutely desirable for the character of the composition, strict care must be taken lest the string be allowed to patter on the fingerboard, which is henceforth

0: And despite Hitler and Goebbels, the sweet poison of the Judeo-Negroid music, that was the Nazi epithet for jazz, not only endured, it prevailed. Even for a short time in the very heart of hell, the ghetto at Terezin. The ghetto swingers. There's a photograph of them. An amateur snapshot taken behind the walls of the Nazi-established ghetto during the brief week that they were permitted to perform for the benefit of the visiting Swedish Red Cross officials. They're all there, all but one of them already condemned to die, in their white shirts and black ties, sliding the trombone pointing diagonally up to the sky, pretending, or maybe really experiencing, the joy and rhythm of music.
1: Musicians are likewise forbidden to make vocal improvisations. All light orchestras and dance bands are advised to restrict the use of saxophones and substitute for them a suitable folk instrument.
2: Canadian violinist Hugh Marsh with Rules Are Made to Be Broken. The first sonic weapon ever developed seems to be something called the Luftkanone, literally an air gun. This was a Nazi device from World War II that used the combustion of methane and oxygen, and these explosions, anywhere from 800 to 1500 per second, created a series of sonic shockwaves that were amplified and roughly aimed by a parabolic sound mirror

music as a weapon. And again, with the Nazis. In World War II, German radio stations used a then-secret technology called magnetic recording tape. They played recordings of orchestras that went on uninterrupted throughout the entire night, with the musicians never seeming to take a break, even when the city that they were broadcasting from was being bombed. So how could these Nazi musicians continue to perform even as the Allies attacked? It was a powerful disinformation campaign that used music. In the 1950s and 60s, organizations like the CIA started looking at ways of using both music and noise on suspected spies. They thought that this could be an effective way of countering Soviet brainwashing. Some soldiers underwent training designed to help them withstand torture, and part of their training involved being bombarded with music. When the military was in charge in Greece between 1967 and 1974, popular songs of the day were used as methods of torture by the Special Interrogation Unit of the Greek Military Police. Loud music, combined with loud noise, sleep deprivation, no food, no water, bright lights, and being forced to stay in uncomfortable positions, otherwise known as stress positions. Similar tactics were used against detainees and prisoners in the USSR and the Middle East and Turkey. Lots of forced listening and lots of forced singing. This is the first time I remember hearing about music being used in PSYOPs, a psychological operation. It was certainly the first time such tactics made the news on a global scale. On December 20th, 1989, the U.S. invaded Panama, ostensibly to arrest Manuel Noriega, the country's dictator, on charges of running a major drug smuggling operation. This was known as Operation Just Cause. Noriega ended up taking refuge at the Vatican Embassy in Panama City on Christmas Eve. Embassies are no-go zones because they're sovereign territory of other nations. International diplomatic protocol demands that you stay out. So if the U.S. Army couldn't go in, they simply decided to smoke out Noriega by bombarding the embassy with loud music. General Maxwell Mad Max Thurman ordered that speakers be placed around the perimeter of the embassy, and they were turned to full volume, and music was pumped through 24 hours a day. Well, what did they play? Well, Refugee from Tom Petty, Wanted Dead or Alive by Bon Jovi, and many, many, many plays of Van Halen's Panama. There was also plenty of Welcome to the Jungle from Guns N' Roses, way too much Never Gonna Give You Up from Rick Astley, Kenny Loggins and Danger Zone from the Top Gun soundtrack. There was Motley Crue, there was Led Zeppelin, there was AC/DC. It was actually quite the playlist. This continued for several days before President George H.W. Bush got wind of this and ordered the music to stop, saying that this was undignified. And General Colin Powell, the chairman of the Joint Chiefs of Staff, called this off. But it ultimately worked, and Noriega surrendered on January 3rd, 1990. And since then, the use of loudspeakers has been a regular go-to tactic. This was one of the last songs played for Noriega.

0: By the time we got to the 1990s, the FBI had torture music down to a science. 16 hours with lights and loud music followed by 4 hours off. Repeat for 4 days, and the prisoner was sure to break. In Chile, music was used by the brutal Pinochet regime. Prisoners were often assaulted to the theme of A Clockwork Orange. When the first Gulf War began in 1990, Iraqi prisoners of war were often subjected to long stretches of metal music. AC/DC Shook Me All Night Long, Paranoid from Black Sabbath, and No More Mr. Nice Guy from Alice Cooper were some of the songs on those playlists. But it was when America began the war on terror after 9/11 that music torture really took off. We'll pick things up there in a moment.
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0: Not all musical psyops operations are directed towards foreign enemies. In 1993, David Koresh barricaded his followers of the Branch Davidian cult in a compound in Waco, Texas. They were all heavily armed, and there were serious concerns that children were being abused behind those walls. For 51 days, they maintained a standoff with the DEA and the ATF, and one of the ways they tried to break the Davidians' will and get them to give up peacefully was by bombarding the compound with loud music. That playlist included Achy Breaky Heart by Billy Ray Cyrus, Nancy Sinatra, These Boots Are Made for Walkin', some chanting by Tibetan monks, songs by Andy Williams, and some Christmas sing-alongs by Mitch Miller from the 1950s. To fight back, Koresh plugged in his own speakers and fired back his own music. You see, he was a musician himself, so the agents on the outside were dosed with guitar from his band, and Koresh's speakers were actually louder than those being directed at him. In the end, though, the music did not help either side, and when authorities finally tear-gassed the place on April 19, 1993, Koresh and his people apparently set fire to the compound. 76 people, including 25 children, were killed. When the U.S. invaded Iraq following 9/11 in the so-called War on Terror, music was an important part of the arsenal. Speakers were often mounted on the top of Humvees that blared AC/DC and Metallica as a way to intimidate and harass Iraqi insurgents. This was the beginning of something known as no-touch torture. I quote, "It's not so much the music as the sound. The aim is to disorient and confuse the enemy. If you can bother the enemy through the night, it degrades their ability to fight." Then there's this from the 361st Psychological Operations Company. This quote is from Sergeant Mark Hadsell. "These people haven't heard heavy metal. They can't take it. If you play it for 24 hours, your brain and your body functions start to slide. Your train of thought slows down and your will is broken. That's when we come in and talk to them." Remember, too, that to some Muslims, popular music is considered sinful. To be subjected to non-religious music in this matter was even more distressing. Songs with female vocals were particularly traumatizing, as were popular songs sung in Arabic. Much of this seems to go back to a September 2003 memo by General Ricardo Sanchez entitled "Yelling, Loud Music, and Light Control," authorizing those things to, quote, "create fear, disorient the detainee, and prolong capture shock." This tactic was used heavily around the city of Fallujah, so much so that soldiers named the area Lola Fallujah. And this is one of the songs they used.

Metallica, weaponized for use by American troops in Iraq. James Hetfield is on record as supporting the troops' use of Metallica's music in war zones. I quote, "People assume we should be offended that someone in the military thinks their song is annoying enough that, played over and over, it can psychologically break someone down. I take it as an honor to think that perhaps our song could be used to quell another 9/11 attack or something like that." According to some anonymous FBI reports, there was an interrogation room set up in the prison at the U.S. airbase in Mosul, Iraq. It was known as the Disco Room and was in operation from 2004. Subjects were blasted with powerful strobe lights and super loud death metal. But not just metal and hard rock. The theme songs from Sesame Street and Barney the Dinosaur have been used as psyop tactics, including enhanced interrogation, which of course is that bureaucratic term for torture. John Ronson wrote a book called The Men Who Stare at Goats, which covers some of these tactics. Victims report migraines, confusion, and even hallucinations. He says he saw people who had been subjected to Sesame Street and Barney screaming so hard, it looked like they were laughing. A quote from Amnesty International. Detainees have reported being routinely subjected

to cruel, inhuman, or degrading treatment during arrest and detention. Many have told Amnesty International that they were tortured and ill-treated by U.S. and U.K. troops during interrogation. Methods often reported include prolonged sleep deprivation, beatings, prolonged restraint in painful positions, sometimes combined with exposure to loud music, prolonged hooding, and exposure to bright lights. Virtually none of the allegations of torture or ill treatment has been adequately investigated by the authorities. This brings us to the story of Ruhal Ahmed, a Bangladeshi who was captured in Afghanistan in 2001 and sent to Camp Delta at the military prison at Guantanamo Bay in Cuba. He was treated horribly, forced into so-called painful stress positions with handcuffs and chains. The interrogation continued for months. What were he and his two friends planning? Who were their terrorist connections? To get him to talk, he was subjected to hours and hours and hours of Eminem on full blast. And at one point, he endured this for 20 straight hours.

0: There's yet another appointment and another payment you can't afford. Imagine losing your job, losing your home, and then losing it all.
1: We can't conquer childhood cancer until we confront it. Donate to Childhood Cancer Canada, and let's face the unimaginable.
2: Throughout this program, we've only discussed using music as a weapon. But there are also weapons that use sound. Some police forces have sound cannons, which can project debilitating, pulsating tones that can reach 149 decibels. That can cause permanent hearing damage almost instantly. You may have heard of a device called a mosquito, which emits a sound in the 18,000 hertz range. It's sold to people who want to repel loiterers. A more benign way of doing this is playing classical music. Let's say you have a convenient store, you don't want people hanging around outside. What do? You play classical music, and that seems to get rid of everybody. Like I said at the beginning, music is one of the universe's greatest gifts. But humans being humans, even the most wonderful things have been turned against us by other humans. When we listen to music, we not only hear it, but we feel it with our bodies. And used in a certain way, that feel becomes violence. Hundreds of ongoing history programs are available as podcasts. Just pick a platform, download, and go. 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We could also meet up on Twitter, Facebook, Instagram, and TikTok. 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I'm Alan Cross.
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8: From the National Newsroom of the Canadian Press, I'm Karen Rebo. 16 people in three provinces in Canada are among scores of people in isolation this morning after being linked to that hantavirus outbreak on a South Atlantic cruise ship. Health officials in Ontario, Alberta, and British Columbia now say the 16 people are voluntarily doing so. None are reporting any symptoms. The number rose yesterday after Ontario's Ministry of Health asked seven more people to isolate, though all are considered low-risk contacts. They're in addition to the three in Ontario considered high risk and already isolating after possible exposure to the virus either on the ship or on a flight. Another six are isolating in Alberta and BC. Ontario Provincial Police say they've arrested one suspect and issued warrants for two others after an Ottawa man was killed southwest of the capital last month in Perth. Police say officers were called April 12th to Perth's Last Dual Park and found the victim, 34-year-old Christo Allison Richards, with life-threatening injuries. He died at hospital later. Police say a 46-year-old suspect from Perth has been arrested and charged with conspiracy to commit murder. Two other suspects from Ottawa, a 34-year-old and a 28-year-old, are wanted for second-degree murder. It's believed one of them is currently in British Columbia. Nearly half of all telecom customers say they won't use artificial intelligence for any of their phone and internet service needs.
9: That's the upshot from new global research by Ipsos Canada, which was shared Tuesday during a presentation at the 25th Annual Canadian Telecom Summit in Toronto. The role of AI in telecom, from network development to customer service, is one of the key themes at this year's conference, which wraps up today. The research firm's Cameron McFadden says satisfaction is lacking among telecom customers in their usage of AI, but there is an opportunity for companies to improve. He says customers generally still prefer to speak with a human when dealing with a complex issue. However, many are open to using AI to research, plan pricing, and help them decide whether to switch providers. Rob Westgate, The Canadian Press.
8: The BC government has unveiled a host of renovations at BC Place as Vancouver prepares to host 7 games during this summer's FIFA World Cup. Premier David Eby says the soccer matches will

0: Did you know Lexus introduced the world's first hybrid luxury vehicle? 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
10: All right, I feel like we get a lot of flack as individual consumers when we consume just a little too much. Oh, you shouldn't have booked that flight. Oh, you shouldn't have ordered that thing from Amazon. And yes, you probably shouldn't do those things. But you know who really shouldn't do those things? Taylor Swift, who has not one, not two, not three, not four, not five, not seven, but six wedding dresses for her wedding, which to me sounds like the perfect amount.
11: Six wedding dresses. And this is not like, I've heard of lots of people who do two different outfits where they have a wedding dress and then they change into something for the reception that's a little more dancey and fun. Fine. But she apparently has, this is again alleged, secretly commissioned six different wedding gowns, and every designer involved had to sign NDAs, which is why we don't know much more than that. And so this is because she's going to be making several wardrobe changes on her wedding day. Again, alleged.

0: Personality Catcher on the Jan Arden podcast, where she is co-host. Caitlin, it is always a joy having you on the program. Thanks for being here.
1: Thank you so much, David.
0: Okay, if you see a celebrity on a box, you might not be more likely to buy that box or the TV in it. But just ahead, here's what we're going to cover. If a product's packaging is transparent, would you be more likely to buy it? A new study says yes. Yes, you would, especially if it's something that you want for yourself. Imagine a cookie where you can see the thing. It might feel like you already own it. Coming up, why a little window in that packaging might make your brain whisper, "That's already mine." And suddenly those cookies are coming home with you. Now I'm hungry for cookies. We'll be back with that in a moment.
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0: ground cinnamon. I mean, it's a brown powder. It doesn't tell you anything about how it's going to taste like. It's not like you see it and you're like, that's a good cinnamon there. And we still find it. We still find that the window is better than the opaque packaging. So that also shows that it must be something else going on than just knowledge.
1: It's sort of like the package is flirting with you, like it's not fully yours yet, but it's giving you just enough to make you look like you want to take it home or something like this?
0: Absolutely. So my co-authors and I, we actually always had this kind of nudity metaphor.
1: I love that.
0: So it's kind of, you know, it's kind of undressed. You see a little, but you don't see it all yet, right? So to actually see the whole thing, you have to buy it, right? So at the end, we didn't use this nudity metaphor in the paper for various reasons, but it was kind of still in the back of our heads.
1: I love that you're keeping like consumer research, marketing research, which I feel like the average person might think is a little boring. I like that you're keeping it fun.
0: Yeah, absolutely.
1: Now, like, I guess is the takeaway most brands should switch towards this type of packaging? Is that the main thing that you would want companies to learn? Or would you want consumers to know that they shouldn't be tricked by clear packaging?
0: Well, both. I mean, I think for most companies, it's a good idea to have transparent packaging. However, it could also backfire, or at least it could not have a positive effect. For instance, we have a study where we use soup, packaged soup. And I mean, packaged soup is usually not very beautiful, right? So we had this vegetable soup, so it was kind of brown with little pieces in it. So you don't really want to see it. So that might be a product where you don't really want to have this bond because it's not a pleasant thing, right? So for those brands, a window might not be great. It's also not bad, but it's not positive. And for consumers, yeah, I think what I want consumers to think about is like, think about how much packaging affects you in your purchase decisions, right? So you judge a product based on the packaging and not based on the product itself, right? So I think it makes sense to think about that the next time you go to the supermarket and maybe reflect about your own behavior.
1: Another thing you guys found, and this is kind of a tangent, but interesting, does your desire to purchase something based on transparent packaging, does it change whether you're buying it for you or somebody else?
0: Absolutely. It does change. And then again, that again brings us back to psychological ownership, right? So we show that the effect works via psychological ownership. So the feeling that something is mine. If you buy something for somebody else, you don't even want it to be yours, right? Because you will not be the owner at the end, right? So you pass it on. So we show that when you buy something for somebody else, you actually prefer the opaque packaging over the transparent one.
1: So maybe like diapers, which are, I mean, I guess some adults are buying diapers for themselves, but if you're buying diapers for a child, you would want maybe the diapers hidden and not shown through a clear plastic window.
0: Absolutely. I've never seen transparent diaper packages though.
1: Do you think retailers kind of intuitively knew this all along, and that's why so many products at the supermarket are in clear packages? Your study just basically proves it?
0: I guess so. I think producers know that, right? I mean, usually we would also expect it, right? That transparency is good. I think what's novel about our study that we showed that it's not just knowledge, right? So that there is a difference between products where you want to learn something about the product, about the ingredients, and about others. And basically what we show is that it works for all products, even for products that we don't learn anything by looking at them.
1: Anything else in your study surprise you, or any other fun things, fun analogies you guys came up with in the lab where you couldn't quite publish them?
0: No, I think the most fun analogy is like the nudity thing. It cannot get more fun than that, I'm sorry.
1: It certainly can't. Well, Eva, I've enjoyed our conversation. Thanks for being on the show.
0: Thank you for having me.
1: Eva Markgott is a marketing researcher at the Vienna University of Economics and Business in Austria. Coming up next, what happens to teaching when a machine can help a teacher write the lesson, translate it for the students, build the quiz, explain the answer, and have the students do the work? In just a few moments, we're talking about AI in schools. And it's not just about cheating. It's not just about shortcuts, but rather a sort of existential crisis in education. Now, using these tools might prevent a teacher from getting burnout, but using them also chips away at the human relationships that make learning work. What do you think about artificial intelligence in the classroom? Because that's our discussion in a few moments' time.
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1: AI is in schools now, whether teachers ask for it and whether they like it or not. But beyond cheating and shortcuts, it's creating a sort of bigger existential question. What parts of teaching and what parts of learning should not be outsourced to a machine? Well, that's what we're going to discuss and more with Katie Davis, a professor and co-director at the Center for Digital Youth at the University of Washington. Katie, welcome to the show.
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11: From the National Newsroom of the Canadian Press, I'm Karen Rebo. The four astronauts who captured the world's attention last month during their journey to the far side of the moon will bring their space lore to Ottawa today. Canadian Jeremy Hansen and his American Artemis II crewmates have a series of events in the capital, including a meeting with Prime Minister Mark Carney. The crew's 10-day mission took them farther from Earth than any humans before them. With more details on their day ahead, here's Canadian Press reporter Diana Musina.
12: Following their meeting with Carney, the crew will then visit the Canadian Museum of Nature to meet with some area school students. They're also scheduled to take part in a sold-out public discussion about their mission at the National Arts Center later today.
11: Nearly half of all telecom customers say they won't use artificial intelligence for any of their phone and internet services needs. But new global research by Ipsos Canada also found that others are open-minded to AI in telecom, as long as it involves a low-stakes task like bill reminders. The research was shared yesterday at the 25th Annual Canadian Telecom Summit in Toronto. 7 more people in Ontario have been asked to isolate in connection with that deadly antivirus outbreak linked to a South Atlantic cruise from Argentina. It brings to 16 the number of people currently isolating in Canada. Ontario's health ministry says the new low-risk contacts are in addition to the 3 high-risk travelers who were exposed to the virus on the cruise ship or on a plane. Another 6 travelers who may have been exposed to the virus or contacts are isolating in Alberta and BC. Hantavirus infections have reached 11 reported cases worldwide, including 3 people from the ship who died. Members of British Columbia's Nurses Union have voted 92% in favor of a strike. Union President Adrienne Geer says the prospect of a dispute involving 55,000 nurses should be alarming, especially as the whole world will be watching when soccer's FIFA World Cup opens in co-host Vancouver next month.
13: Nobody wants to have a labor dispute. I don't think with the nurses. And definitely, we do not want a labor dispute going into a situation where the whole world is watching us. So we are highly motivated. We want to get back to the table. We want a deal.
11: 6 months of talks between the government and the BC Nurses Union reached an impasse last month over issues including benefits, pay, and staffing shortages. Saskatchewan's crop seeding has been delayed this year longer than usual. The crop report blaming cold weather and frozen soil, while some farmers are still dealing with stubborn snow on their land. Brett Halstead farms near Nokomis, northwest of Regina.
14: You're always 3 weeks away from a drought here or one big thunderstorm away from too much rain.
11: This is the Canadian Press. In sports, the Montreal Canadiens and the Buffalo Sabres are all tied at 2 games apiece now in their second-round NHL playoff series. The Sabres evened things up with a 3-2 win in Montreal last night, thanks in part to a fluky tying goal from Buffalo forward Tage Thompson that deflected off the glass and bounced in the net. Montreal forward Cole Caulfield spoke about the stroke of bad luck.
15: Yeah, it sucks, honestly. I thought we played a pretty good game, obviously. But, to see a fluke goal like that going, it's obviously not the bounce you want.
11: The Knights' other game saw the Vegas Golden Knights win 3-2 in overtime over Anaheim to take a 3-2 lead in their series. In the Professional Women's Hockey League playoffs, the Walter Cup Final Series will feature two Canadian teams this year after the Montreal Victoire edged the two-time defending champion Minnesota Frost 2-1 in last night's deciding Game 5. Montreal will host the Ottawa Charge for the first of 2 games of the best of 5. From the Canadian Press, I'm Karen Ribeau.
16: Translating brilliance into a good time. The Last Show with David Cooper.
17: When someone is losing touch with reality, turning to an AI chatbot can feel like something that will help. But what happens when someone is in the middle of delusions, talks to an AI for answers? The machine responds to them with confidence, warmth, and validation. Sounds like a good thing. It might not be. There's something wrong with this kind of assistance, and we are going to discuss it here with Amandeep Jutla, a child and adolescent psychiatrist at Columbia University. Amandeep, welcome to the show.
18: Yeah, thanks for having me.
17: So I have heard the phrase like AI psychosis. I'm not sure there's a technical definition there. It gets thrown around in the media a lot.
18: Yeah.
17: But I guess my first question is, what kinds of things can happen when someone is going through mental health difficulties when they turn to a chatbot?
18: So I think that the sort of AI psychosis sort of term started coming up about pretty much exactly a year ago. It's May of 2026 now. May of 2025, Rolling Stone ran a big piece about people losing touch with reality while engaging a conversation with these chatbots. And after that, there was kind of a slew of media reports from various outlets, all sort of discussing roughly the same thing. People having psychiatric symptoms, psychotic symptoms, either emerge in the context of talking to the AI chatbot or having them worsen in that context. And a lot of the symptoms seem to involve

0: experiencing delusions. Maybe it can't. Do you think these companies should act? Do you think they should intervene? Do you think that they should have like intercepting prompts or something, or intercepting responses?
1: I think to some degree they already are trying to do that. And the results that we have are like despite those guardrails, you know, okay. And that is really the striking thing. Ultimately, like these things are just pattern matching machines and they're like looking for patterns in language. They're going to get it right sometimes. They're not going to get it right a lot of other times. It's like so different from interacting with a human that like any reasonable human, if you told them about the Cosmic Council thing, they would be like, I'm a little concerned about you. I'm not quite sure what's going on here. And the fact that, you know, ChatGPT sort of fails so catastrophically, I think just underscores the fact that like these things should not be treated as though they are human and they should not be marketed in that way. And they kind of are marketed in that way.
0: I'm not hearing great things. I know these tools probably provide more good than they do bad. I mean, I'm not a CEO of one of these companies. Definitely they believe that.
1: Yeah.
0: But what would you recommend people do? Like, would you tell mental health professionals to ask patients, have you talked to an AI about this? Like, what would you recommend we do?
1: I think mental health professionals should definitely talk to patients about this. I think some mental health professionals are maybe not that plugged in to what's going on, and they like maybe don't have an awareness of how widespread the use of these tools, you know, really is. So I think just asking and getting a sense and being like fairly like sort of non-judgmental about it. If it were up to me, I would be like, maybe you shouldn't be using this. But sometimes that will backfire. If you say that to someone, they'll be like, oh, this guy doesn't know what he's talking about, whatever.
0: Amandeep Jutla is a child and adolescent psychiatrist at Columbia University. Amandeep, I've enjoyed this chat. Thanks for being here. Coming up, lobster scientists say the creatures can feel pain. So is your seafood dinner about to get morally complicated? 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
9: This is the Realty Minute. 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
11: A beloved 75-year-old man washing up, getting ready for bed, is brutally beaten and killed. 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I'm Global News crime reporter Nancy Hickst. 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
13: What happens when a school takes away every student's phone? You'd think immediate improvements to learning, right? Well, not exactly. What happens is not instantly genius children the second you yank their phones, but over time, some interesting benefit for the kids. That starts to happen. I'm here with Thomas Dee, a professor at Stanford University, who knows all about this. Tom, welcome to the show.
14: It's great to be here. Thanks for having me.
13: So I don't have kids. I haven't exactly been following the debate here. Let's start with this. What exactly is a phone pouch policy? And how is it different from, let's say, a teacher yelling at kids and saying, put your phone away?
14: Well, we've seen phone bans proliferate in schools across the country over the last few weeks. But there's quite a bit of variety about how schools are banning phones. Many are just saying, hey, you're not allowed to use your phones in school. Keep them on you. But they have what they call a no-show policy. Now, the concern with that is, you know, their students will still access their phones. They're unevenly enforced. So to really identify what is the impact of restricting the in-school use of phones, we partnered with a company that's been selling these lockable pouches because they much more unambiguously restrict phone use. And we could actually verify that using data from cell phone towers that identified and geolocated pings from phones.
13: Interesting. So it's an actual product. It locks the phone away for the day, and you can verifiably know whether students are able to defeat it or not, as opposed to a

0: incredibly well-being. I think that's hugely important, but the benefits may not be what people would think, I guess, is what you're saying?
1: Yeah, and I guess my fondest hope is we'll do something we usually fail to do in education and policy generally, which is to recognize with humility and honesty, we don't know everything we need to do right now to do sensible policymaking in this space. And so we need to continue to study these reforms, get more and better data and rigorous designs to see different policies work? Is it about how they're messaged to students? We can build towards realizing student potential. Because I think part of the broader context here, too, is we know students' learning suffered dramatically in the wake of the COVID-19 pandemic. But there's a growing awareness that a downward trend in student learning actually began well before the pandemic, right around 2013. So this is part of the broader context for this, is how do we understand that inflection point when our students, the hard-fought gains in learning we saw in the earlier part of this century, began to dissipate? Some people point to social media, but there are other candidate explanations as well.
0: I know you're saying what we're talking about demands nuance, and it's complex, and it's no simple answers, but in service of radio, what would you want parents and schools to know based on your data and research, not based on speculating or based on platitudes or based on what they think phones in school are all about?
1: Well, I would say, look, these results are clearly sobering, but I think we should persist in trying to understand the impact of digital devices and access on youth development. So that might involve a sober inquiry into the use of laptops and Chromebooks in schools as well. It's a little frustrating to see people try to go off into binaries based on this one early study that raises as many questions as it provides answers.
0: And I guess for me, it's don't expect magic when it comes to school cell phone bans. There are benefits, but they might not be what you'd expect. Well, Tom, I've enjoyed the chat. Thanks so much for being on the show.
1: It was such a pleasure to be here. Thanks for having me.
0: Thomas D. is a professor at Stanford University. Coming up next, things are going to get a little nerdy, a little philosophical, a little deep. We'll discuss this. The words you use every day, what if they express more than emotion? There's a new research paper suggesting human language might be built around something deeper. Figuring out what's safe, what's dangerous, who has power, and where chaos begins. What does this all mean? We'll break it down for you in a few moments' time, and it might change how you understand conversation.
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0: 5 o'clock on your Wednesday morning. Thanks for starting it with us. And as promised, it was definitely a hot one yesterday.
1: Absolutely, yes. In the 20s for sure. We are expecting some similar highs today. Still going to make it to the 20s, but it is going to be cloudier than what we saw yesterday. Also expecting some overnight rain and wind going into Thursday. Leslie's going to have the full weather details coming up in just a few minutes.
0: After months of negotiation, Ottawa and Alberta could be ready to sign off on a massive new energy strategy.
1: Sources tell Global News the Prime Minister is headed to Alberta on Friday to stand alongside Premier Danielle Smith. The two leaders are expected to reveal a major progress report on a proposed oil pipeline to the BC coast, a deal that aims to bridge the gap between resource goals and climate goals. This face-to-face in Alberta follows a closed-door meeting in Ottawa on Friday. At the time, Danielle Smith signaled her optimism a deal was close.
2: I hope that we can get to the finish line on signing that MOU. I know industry is getting a bit impatient. Albertans are getting a little bit impatient. And if we're going to move forward with that MOU, I hope it happens in the next number of days.
1: Ottawa and Alberta have agreed on many elements of the Memorandum of Understanding, but several key sticking points were not agreed to by the scheduled April 1st deadline. That included a controversial plan to raise industrial carbon taxes to $130 a ton. Now, Post Media is reporting that move has been agreed upon between Ottawa and Alberta. Carney has repeatedly referred to the MOU and the building of a new pipeline as a grand bargain, seeking to increase oil production while also reducing emissions through building a carbon capture and storage project that promises to bury emissions. We are learning new details about a shooting in the parking lot of a Calgary grocery store. Police say one of the two men shot was an innocent bystander. It happened at the North Hill Co-op parking lot just before 8 o'clock Monday night. Police found two men with gunshot wounds, and they were taken to hospital. One of the men later died. The other, who police say was not connected to the shooting, remains in hospital in stable condition. Alyssa Carpenter has the latest.
3: This incident was a brazen incident, put numerous Calgarians who were grocery shopping on a Sunday, Monday evening at risk.
4: The frustration is evident as police continue to investigate an incident that saw one man killed and another man injured and needing emergency surgery. Police have identified the man shot and killed as 35-year-old Leslie Cole. He has a long history with CPS and organized crime, according to investigators. Police say there were two active shooters. Alex Boiselle was inside the store when it all unfolded. His vehicle stuck in the lot until police lifted the crime tape.
5: If I'd have been out there a minute earlier, I would have probably been sprayed too.
4: And police confirming that's exactly what happened to the second victim, struck by one of the bullets intended for Cole.
3: This person is a complete innocent victim in the city of Calgary. He was caught in an ongoing active shooting, and he attempted to flee that area to safety, and he ended up being shot in the process. So there was no fault of his. He didn't try to intervene. He didn't try to assist. He tried to protect himself.
6: So I get it, neighbors. I understand how scary this is, and I want to assure all of us that this is an incredibly abnormal situation.
4: Ward 4 City Councilor DJ Kelly lives just blocks from the co-op. His security camera captured the sound of the shots, and to those who fired them, Kelly is not mincing words.
6: Get the f*** out of our city. We have no interest in you. You have no value to our society. Please leave. Leave now. You are not the kind of person who makes Calgary one of the greatest cities in the greatest country in the world.
4: Alexa Villanueva comes to the co-op every day for her lunch break from her work at a nearby daycare.
7: I've been working there for about a year now, and this is the first time I've ever heard of this happen here.
4: Investigators have not provided a description of the suspects at this time or a vehicle of interest. They're asking anyone

0: lives in the area to check their own private security footage and provide anything that could help police with this investigation to CPS. You're also asked to contact police if you have any information about this shooting. Alyssa Carpenter, Global News.
1: Police are investigating a serious crash involving a child. Police say a child was taken to the Alberta Children's Hospital with serious injuries after being hit by a truck while riding a scooter. It happened at Terra Cove Road and Terra Vista Drive Northeast just before 5 p.m. Tuesday. Police did not say if the vehicle stayed at the scene.
2: Support continues to pour in for the family of the 12-year-old boy who drowned in Mahogany Lake earlier this month.
1: Thousands of dollars has been raised, and as Craig Momney reports, for some, all it took to donate was buying a burger.
3: With a menu focused on a family theme, it's exactly how this A&W franchise owner feels about his own community.
4: Whenever we need them, they're always with us. And whenever they need us, we thought we should be with them.
3: Balwant Singh does that through fundraisers. He's lost count of how many he's held, but says he's raised over $500,000. Now he's supporting a family whose son drowned last week at Mahogany Beach.
4: I don't know them. I never met them, right? I don't know where they came from. I just know that they need our help, and we have to stand with them.
3: The franchise owners are donating $2 from every meal sold and matching any cash donations. Bev Hill planned her day around it.
5: I feel so sorry for the family who lost their child. And after just coming here to start a new life, I think it's really necessary that we all work together and help them out.
6: So it's nice to help out, like, you know, a dollar, you know, a little help will go a long way. So that'd be nice. You know, the family left behind will be, you know, feel loved.
3: Other fundraisers are also happening. This GoFundMe was set up nearly a week ago and has raised more than $32,000. The amount of support for the family is no surprise for Lindsay Anderton, one of the founders of the Mahogany Angels Facebook group.
7: An amazing outpouring of love, acts of service, gifting when people have almost nothing to give.
3: She says they've received over $3,000 in cash donations, along with clothes and food, as well as these gifts. Anderton says were for Dammy's younger sister, who turned 2 on Monday.
7: People are doing baking, they're fundraising for us, they are making meals for the family. They've just been absolutely incredible.
3: Anyone wishing to donate can find the Mahogany Angels group on Facebook, because even a little support can go a long way. Craig Momney, Global News.
1: City Council has voted 10-4 in favor of setting up a paid oversight board tasked with maintaining Calgary's water system. The decision comes as shovels are in the ground to replace the Bear's Paw feeder main after 2 critical failures in less than 2 years. While the mayor is defending the need for a board, there are some concerns around what its future members will be paid.
8: We only just started paying him this term, and it's a very modest honorarium. This goes

0: far beyond modest.
1: Councillor André Chabot is one of the four who voted against the move. He argues other citizens' boards and commissions are largely volunteer with a stipend for meeting-related expenses. City Hall is eyeing a $70,000 annual retainer for the board's chair and $30,000 for its members. They also stand to receive an extra $1,000 per meeting if they exceed 8 meetings per year. Mayor Jeremy Farkas says the cost for a soon-to-be-formed oversight board is money well spent.
2: This oversight board is an essential part of us showing Calgarians that we're taking accountability and that we're following up the recommendations with the needed actions to ensure that something like this never, ever happens again here in the city.
3: This is going to be a very heavy lift for these individuals, certainly for the first couple of years.
1: Officials hope to appoint a board chair sometime in July with the goal of establishing the rest of the board before the end of the year. A Calgary business owner is raising concerns about a bike lane project in the southwest.
4: It comes as about $15 million in city spending could be thrown into uncertainty due to rumblings in the provincial legislature. Bella Finn explains.
5: It's a new bike lane design that is dividing traffic and people too.
6: The city's current plan for 26th Avenue is actually to take out all of the parking for 17 blocks.
5: 26th Avenue in Calgary's southwest will see the introduction of protected bike lanes along other road improvements from 14th Street to 37th Street. Consultation on the project has been ongoing for nearly 6 years. Some feel their feedback hasn't been heard.
6: One side of the street makes sense. There's already no parking. Makes sense. But if we don't have places for people to park in the 8 months that it's really cold out, those people won't be able to come to the shops.
5: The existing bike lanes on 26th Avenue are painted with little protection to

0: those existing bike lanes last summer, safety is the primary thing on my mind when it comes to adding bike lanes or improving existing bike lanes in this case.
1: It can be a, you know, a high speed, high volume corridor. It deserves protected infrastructure. And a cement barrier is very effective at doing that.
2: The city's budget for the changes to 26th Avenue is $15.2 million. And it comes as the province has indicated new legislation pausing such projects and removing others could be on the way.
3: We're looking at legislation that can actually bring some sanity to bike lanes that are ripping up roadways, whether it's going to be retroactive or on an ongoing basis. So it is something that we're currently under development, and it'll all come out in the legislation.
2: Calgary's mayor says his efforts to meet with the transport minister have gone unanswered, and any changes to pedestrian safety will face pushback.
4: But if he's going after our kids, if he's going after the bike lanes that kids need to get to school, that's going to be a very big problem.
2: Back on 26th Avenue, construction on the bike lane is expected to start later this year. Bella Finn, Global News.
5: Six Alberta projects expected to help strengthen Canada's defense capacity are getting millions in federal funding. More than $9.3 million will go towards the projects, including Calgary-based Canadian UAVs, to deliver a fully deployable drone platform that can be used in defense and security applications. It's all part of Canada's plan to spend 2% of its GDP on defense this year. Calgary Liberal MP Corey Hogan says the funding to support Alberta companies expand in areas critical for our defense and security comes at a crucial time.
6: Let's be clear, this is a dangerous world, and we know we're going to need to push further so we can be there for Canadians and so we can be there for our allies, and that we can work together to make this a less dangerous world.
5: Other companies getting funding include Calgary-based Microlynx Systems, which upgrade high-power radio frequency amplifiers to support Arctic domain awareness, and VizWorks, that offers a command center in a box by bringing together maps, live feeds, and data into a secure mobile system. Still ahead, U.S. President Donald Trump's high-stakes meeting in China. What could be on the table for talks as trade and Iran take center stage?
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13: 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Global News Morning. QR Calgary.
5: Canadian officials now say 16 people in three provinces are among scores of people in isolation after being linked to a hantavirus outbreak on a South Atlantic cruise.
13: Health officials in Alberta, Ontario, and British Columbia

0: say the 16 are voluntarily doing so and none are reporting any symptoms. Catherine Ward has more on what the Director General of the World Health Organization is saying now.
1: The World Health Organization continues to emphasize the global risk to public health in this hantavirus outbreak remains low. However, the Director General was careful to couch that analysis with cautious language, leaving room for the situation to evolve.
2: At the moment, there is no sign that we are seeing the start of a larger outbreak. But of course, the situation could change. And given the long incubation period of the virus, it's possible we might see more cases in the coming weeks.
3: As of Tuesday, 11 cases have been reported, including the three deaths, which have grabbed international headlines, sparking concern.
2: All 11 cases are among passengers or crew on the ship. 9 of the 11 have been confirmed as Andes virus, and the other 2 are probable.
3: The waiting game for the nearly 150 people affected will now play out in more than 20 countries as health officials watch for any symptoms consistent with the virus.
2: WHO's recommendation is that they should be monitored actively at a specified quarantine facility or at home for 42 days from the last exposure, which is the 10th of May, which takes us to the 21st of June. Anyone who becomes symptomatic should be isolated and treated immediately.
3: The Director General also touched on the psychological toll the outbreak has had for the passengers and crew, saying some were facing a mental breakdown and is calling for dignity and compassion going forward. Catherine Ward, Global News, Toronto.
0: U.S. President Donald Trump will be in China today for a highly anticipated summit with that country's president. Key items on the agenda include trade, Taiwan, and the war with Iran.
4: Now, experts say China, Iran's biggest trading partner, could be key to pressuring Tehran to make a deal with the United States. But as Jared Hill reports, Trump seems to be dismissing the need for help from Beijing.
5: A lot of good things are going to happen.
6: Optimism from President Trump ahead of his high-stakes meetings with Chinese President Xi Jinping.
5: He's been a friend of mine. He's been somebody that we get along with.
6: Trade is at the top of the agenda, with China pushing for a reduction in tariffs and an ease of sanctions. The other big topic, the U.S. war with Iran, China, a close ally. Before he left, the president downplayed the need for China's help to end the conflict.
5: I don't think we need any help with Iran. We'll win it one way or the other.
6: He also downplayed concerns over the economic impacts of the war, as April's CPI report showed food prices jumped, linked to surging gas prices from the conflict.
5: I don't think about Americans' financial situation. I don't think about anybody. I think about one thing. We cannot let Iran have a nuclear weapon.
6: But China is the world's biggest buyer of Iranian oil, which travels through the Strait of Hormuz. That oil is now trapped

0: recession, which would come from a prolonged closure of the Strait of Hormuz, would dramatically affect both China and the United States.
1: The president says he's invited top business executives to join him, including the heads of Apple, Tesla, and chipmaker Nvidia, posting on social media overnight that he plans to ask the Chinese leader to, quote, open up China so that these brilliant people can work their magic. Jared Hill, CBS News, New York.
2: Russia claims it has successfully tested a new nuclear-capable missile on Tuesday. President Vladimir Putin says it will be deployed by the end of the year. In a televised address, Putin called it the most powerful missile in the world, claiming its range exceeds 35,000 kilometers. Independent analysts believe its range is between 10 to 18,000 kilometers.
3: Prime Minister Mark Carney will meet in Ottawa this morning with Canadian astronauts Jeremy Hansen and Jenny Gibbons, as well as members of the Artemis II crew. Today's visit comes one day after receiving honors on Capitol Hill in the United States.
4: You set these extraordinary goals, and you leave space for others like Canada to come along and contribute in a meaningful way.
3: Jeremy Hansen and his three crewmates from Artemis II were honored in the U.S. Senate on Tuesday. They were presented with copies of a Senate resolution celebrating their mission, the team behind them, and reaffirming a U.S. commitment to keep leading in space exploration.
2: Safety on the trails ahead. A look at the conditions in Waterton as the park enters its busy summer season.
3: Taking a look outside here on your Wednesday morning, we've got your weather forecast with Leslie Horton coming up.

0: The world is changing. From the misuse of AI and the rise of deepfakes to the dangerous spread of misinformation, it's getting harder for Canadians to separate fact from fiction. That's why having a trustworthy news source is vital. At Global News, we're committed to objective journalism that cuts through the noise.
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1: The park has plenty of options for visitors, including a vast network of hiking trails. The rugged terrain can be dangerous if you're not prepared, Jordan Prentice reports.
2: It's a hidden gem in the southwest corner of the province, offering a spectacular getaway to Albertans and out-of-towners alike. Even those who call Waterton home choose to escape in its marvels.
3: I definitely have some favorite spots, and I think probably one of the most stunning trails in Waterton and probably anywhere I've hiked is the Carthew Alderson Summit Trail.
2: When she isn't leading the way on horseback tours, Alpine Stables owner Jenica Watson can be found hiking one of Waterton's many trails through the mountains.
3: Yeah, there's a lot of options. Like, there's shorter, easier hikes, there's longer, more intense hikes, there's multi-day stuff you can do in Waterton.
2: But no matter how easy or challenging, mountain hiking trails can be dangerous.
3: It's tricky right now because in the springtime, a lot of these backcountry trails still have a lot of snow. There's trees down on the trails. The parks haven't gotten to all those trails yet to clear them. And so you can run into unexpected things in the springtime.
2: Parks Canada encourages hikers to be prepared for any hazard the backcountry may present. This includes checking the weather forecast and trail conditions before you go and having bear spray on hand.
3: You got to look at the changing weather in the mountains, right? So it can be really nice right here in the town of Waterton, but as soon as you get up into higher elevations, it can change really quickly. It can get really cold. So having warm layers is really good, maybe an extra pair of socks.
2: Parks Canada also recommends packing a trail map and compass, and be prepared to spend the night in case of an emergency. And most importantly,
3: definitely let someone know where you're going and what time you plan to return.
2: You can find a full list of backcountry safety tips for Waterton on the Parks Canada website. From Waterton Lakes National Park, Jordan Prentice, Global News.
1: A warning as we head into the long weekend. Here's a look at the fire danger index. Much of the province is under high to extreme conditions. Alberta Wildfire is reminding people to take precautions in the outdoors.
4: By far, most of the wildfires we see are this time of year are caused by human-related activities. And with this being the first big weekend for people to get out, you know, out of the house and into the woods, we just ask them to take, you know, that extra 2 or 3 minutes to make sure whatever it is they're doing is safe.
1: Alberta Wildfire says if you're unsure whether the area you're in has a fire ban, you can check easily online at albertafirebans.ca.
5: What a beautiful day it was yesterday. Lots of sunshine, nice temperatures. Nice temperatures today, but it's going to be cloudier. And then tonight, we've got some rain into tomorrow where the wind picks up. Welcome to the May long weekend, right? The few days leading up to the May long weekend. Toronto, Ottawa getting some few showers. St. John's getting some showers. For us, those showers are going to move in tonight, be with us overnight in the form of rain. And then tomorrow, we'll see the wind. Do you see that purple popping up around the mountains? I think you know what that means. We could see a few snowflakes there. It looks like the interior of BC as well. You're doing some driving from the interior, between the interior and Calgary. You could be driving through some shower activity there. And we've got some rain through the west coast into Vancouver as well. 16 for Vancouver today. That's about a 10-degree drop from yesterday, so boom, quite a bit cooler there. 22 for us, 23 for Edmonton, windy in Saskatoon and Regina, 24 for Winnipeg, Thunder Bay 17. Toronto, Ottawa, and Montreal all continuing to see some rain. What a spring, not for them. And then some windy periods for St. John's, sunshine and cloud for Halifax and 14 degrees.
1: A look outside for you this Wednesday morning. Stay with us. We're back with your top news headlines after the break.
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6: Five 30 on your Wednesday morning. Thanks for starting things with us. I was loving the weather yesterday.
7: Oh, nice, so
6: and
7: nice,
6: hot,
7: right?
8: And seeing a lot more green out there. Mm-hmm. Hey, the trees, the leaves, the flowers starting to bloom.
7: Yes.
8: And all of that.
7: The allergies.
6: Starting to bloom.
8: I really noticed that yesterday.
7: In full bloom. Yeah. Feeling that this morning. We're not going to have one of those nice sunshiny days that we had like yesterday. It's going to be cloudier today. We've got some rain coming overnight, and then we've got some wind as well into tomorrow. I'm going to talk about your weather details coming up.
8: Thanks, Les. Global News has learned Prime Minister Mark Carney will be in Alberta on Friday, where he's set to meet with Premier Danielle Smith.
9: Sources tell Global News the pair are expected to announce an update to a proposed deal to build an oil pipeline to the British Columbia coast. Sources say details of the announcement are still being finalized. The expected update comes after Carney and Smith met in Ottawa last week, where the Premier said she was optimistic about reaching a deal soon. Ottawa and Alberta have agreed on many elements of the plan, but key sticking points remain after a missed April 1st deadline, including industrial carbon pricing, which Post Media has reported has been agreed upon. A trilateral agreement between Ottawa, Alberta, and the energy companies involved with the Pathways carbon capture and storage project is still being ironed out. Carney has described the proposal as a grand bargain, boosting oil production while cutting emissions. Elections Alberta says the man at the helm of a separatist group accused of leaking the personal information of millions of voters is not cooperating with investigators.
8: The Centurion Project's David Parker was among almost 600 people ordered to cease and desist use of any sensitive voter information Elections Alberta believes was illegally given to the group by the Republican Party of Alberta. As Heather Yerkes-West explains, the agency says Parker is refusing to comply.
10: We've created a list on a database, so we have over 3 million different people in Alberta that are in the database.
11: That was separatist leader David Parker the night before the court ordered his group's database be taken offline. Elections Alberta is now investigating how the group obtained what they believe was a list of electors provided to the Republican Party of Alberta. But Election Alberta CEO Gordon McClure tells Global News Parker is refusing to comply. I can confirm David Parker is not cooperating with the investigation, he said, and he has refused to sign a statutory declaration confirming that he will comply with my direction to cease and desist with respect to the list of electors.
12: So David Parker has been in conservative circles for a while, both federally and provincially, as a staffer.
11: In 2022, Parker garnered attention at the helm of Take Back Alberta, an activist group credited for helping deliver UCP leadership review results that ended Jason Kenney's time as Alberta Premier. Parker was also fined more than $120,000.

0: $1,000 by Elections Alberta for political finance violations last year. Global News reached out to David Parker for comment, but received no response. Stay Free Alberta, the group who delivered the yet-to-be-verified signatures in support of a separatist referendum last week, maintains they were never involved.
1: I understand this. Nobody knew, except David Parker and Cam Davies, that they were using that list. Nobody knew.
0: The premier says that referendum could still proceed this fall, though Elections Alberta cannot begin validating signatures until an Edmonton judge decides on a lawsuit brought forward by several First Nations groups.
2: So there's a couple of things that we're waiting for first, and then we'll have to decide that as a caucus and cabinet afterwards, but then I think we have to just wait for the process to play out.
0: In response, Stay Free Alberta is directing its supporters to buy United Conservative Party memberships in a bid to further pressure the government to move forward with this referendum, no matter what the court or Elections Alberta might say. Heather Urex West, Global News, Calgary.
3: Dozens of people just outside Whitecourt, northwest of Edmonton, are still out of their homes as an out-of-control wildfire continues to rage.
4: We now know at least one home was burned, and many others are wondering what happened to theirs. The Facebook page for Woodlands County has posted this map of the affected area just to the south of Highway 43. Sarah Ryan reports from Woodlands County.
5: These Woodland County residents saw the fury of Mother Nature firsthand Monday. What started as a small grass fire quickly spread around 3 in the afternoon.
6: By the time I left and then came back, the smoke had gotten way worse. The fire had gotten way worse, probably doubled in size. Then the smoke turned black and flames were shooting up. So when we got back, we saw how serious it started to get, and then we started packing.
5: At 5 p.m., an emergency evacuation order was issued. They rushed to load up their cars and flee.
6: By the time I made it back out to the end of the road, I was just shocked at how fast it had gone, and there's fire on both sides, and it was crazy.
5: Nearby, 16-year-old Myla Parker and her sister searched for their pets. They grabbed their dog and one cat, leaving others behind as thick black smoke surrounded them.
7: I'm afraid of losing my home, and, like, it's terrifying. It really is. Like, it's a very, like, anxious thing, and I've never experienced anything like this, like, never been scared like this in my life.
5: On Tuesday, their family sits at the roadblock, trying to get back home to bring their cows and missing cat to safety. But RCMP tell them it's not safe.
8: There's still actively people working in the area. We still have ground crew. We still have the helicopters going through. Not all the hot spots are out. So it would be premature to send anybody back in.
5: With nearly 140 residents safely checked into the evacuation center in Whitecourt, firefighters got dozer guards set up on the 50-hectare fire's perimeter.
9: As of this morning, it is fully contained. However, the crews will be working to put out hot spots throughout the fire.
5: But the blaze is still considered out of control, leaving residents on edge as they wait for answers and a chance to return home, which is tentatively scheduled for Thursday.
7: I feel very sorry for the people who have lost their homes already, and I really hope that we don't.
5: Sarah Ryan, Global News.
3: All right, let's bring in Les, keeping an eye on weather and traffic this Wednesday morning. Still some nice temperatures in store for us. Les, just a little cloudier out there.
10: Yeah, we really held on to some heat yesterday overnight, and we've got 11 degrees right now. Wind out of the southwest at 11. Now, wind is going to become a bit of an issue, and then rain is going to become a bit of an issue. Let's talk about those temperatures throughout the city right now. Tuscany West District, 8 degrees, 9 for Varsity, Tazza, Grey Eagle. Spruce Meadows, though, is into the double digits, as is Park to Go, YYC, at 11 degrees. 4 through Jasper and Banff, 2 in the Crow's Nest. So even through the mountains, hanging on to some of that warm weather from yesterday. 16 already in Medicine Hat, 11 in Edmonton, and 7 degrees in Red Deer. Wind, not that much of a factor today, but that is going to change overnight and into tomorrow. Tomorrow is expected to be quite a windy day. So showers for Jasper, Banff, Crow's Nest, Calgary. We will see some showers later on. 24 for Red Deer today, 23 with a mix of sun and cloud in the Edmonton area. Some showers through Lethbridge, Clare's home, windy today, 26. So quite a nice day in Brooks, and then some showers moving through the Medicine Hat area. For us, 22 with some cloud, rain overnight, and then the wind really becoming an issue for tomorrow. Friday. The conditions improve, a mix of sun and cloud with 14. And then we do have a snowflake here. So into Saturday morning or on Saturday night, as the temperature drops, we could see a snowflake. Otherwise, some rain, 11 on Sunday. Could see some showers on Sunday. And then it does look like recovery begins.

0: Ends on Monday with 16 degrees, which is more normal for this time of year. Traffic-wise, the roads are looking good this morning. We've got nothing to slow you down. This is Memorial Edmonton Trail. 4th Avenue flyover right there, that's wide open for you. So things moving along problem-free right now. Volume-wise, northbound Deerfoot, lots of space between vehicles. Roads are in good shape and nothing in the way of collisions or delays right now. That's OK Tire Traffic.
1: Thanks, Les.
2: The city of Calgary has declared May as Traffic Safety Month. And now that spring is in full swing, the Calgary Police Service has some reminders for all drivers about traffic safety.
1: Throughout the month, police will be visiting local car meets to ensure participants are meeting safety standards and respecting private property. May is also Motorcycle Safety Awareness Month. With an increase in riders, police are cautioning motorcyclists to pay close attention to potential hazards on the roads, like leftover gravel and potholes.
3: I want to remind people when they're out there on their motorcycles that you are riding safely, riding within the speed, riding unimpaired, sober, and like I said, that you're keeping an eye out for everyone else out on the road. Having a dozen cars show up at an A&W is a great thing to have happen, but having 300 cars show up unannounced onto private property at a mall or somewhere in our southeast industrial area is not okay, because at that point in time, you're actually breaking the law.
1: Calgary currently sits at 10 fatal traffic collisions and 5 fatal pedestrian collisions so far this year. The Calgary Public Library Foundation has launched a new initiative that could have a lasting impact on our public library for years to come.
2: It is called Giving Forever, an endowment program that will allow the library to build long-term sustainable support, not just now, but year after year. To advance the new program, the foundation will steward over $2 million in existing funds to raise awareness about the critical role endowments can play in shaping the future of the public library.
4: An endowment is a permanent fund. People can contribute to an endowment, and rather than giving that gift right to the library, instead it's invested and we give the earnings from the endowment. So essentially it lives on forever, year after year, decade after decade.
5: This matters for the library because it means that there are going to be ongoing funds to support new initiatives, to respond to community concerns and community needs, and really to future-proof the library.
2: To mark the launch, the foundation unveiled a new endowment wall recognizing donors whose gifts will support the library in perpetuity.
1: Still ahead, Texas is suing Netflix. The claims the streaming giant spies on people and manipulates its users, how Netflix is firing back.
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7: Dozens and dozens of people could have been hurt in this incident. Brazen shootings occurring in the broad daylight while people are going about their business grocery shopping. No shooting is acceptable, but to do something like this in the middle of the day puts far too great a risk on public safety.
6: Breaking news, weather, and traffic, we've got it all on QR Calgary, 770 CHQR.
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6: 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QR Calgary.
7: Study to Ottawa, which it says shows members are dealing with higher cancer rates. Eric Bay has more on the lawsuit.
8: The Mikisew Cree First Nation is taking Alberta and Ottawa to court. A statement of claim alleges both governments have failed to protect nation members from health issues it says were brought on by decades of oil sands development and other industrial activity.
9: We are seeking accountability and meaningful action to ensure our rights, our lands, and our future are protected.
8: The lawsuit comes weeks after Mikisew Chief Billy Joe Tuckero took a report from the nation to Ottawa. It found cancer rates in Fort Chippewa were 25% higher than other Albertans over a nearly 30-year period.
9: We just want a good, healthy lifestyle like every Albertan deserves.
8: At that time, Alberta's primary and preventative health services minister said provincial data did not have the same findings, but she would examine the numbers.
10: We will have to dig in to see what is happening there and what the best course of action is.
8: On Tuesday, Adriana LaGrange's office reiterated those points, but noted it has yet to receive a copy of the study. In her own statement, Indigenous Relations Minister Rajan Sawhney says the province is committed to meaningful consultation when treaty rights may be affected. She adds it would be inappropriate to comment on specifics since the matter is before the courts. The nation says any future talks need to be followed by what it considers meaningful action.
9: Those conversations are not going to be the ones that we've been having for the last 127 years, where we bring our recommendations forward and then it's shelved. We need to have some good tangible results before anything moves forward.
8: The federal government says it's aware of the statement of claim and is currently reviewing the lawsuit. Eric Bay, Global News.
11: The state of Texas is suing Netflix. The attorney general there claims the streaming giant engaged in false advertising and did not accurately represent how it uses customers' data. Netflix has denied the allegations. Nathaniel Dove takes a look at the case and how a decision might affect Canadian consumers.
12: A lawsuit alleging what you watch watches you back. Texas's attorney general is suing Netflix, claiming it seeks to get children and families glued to the screen, harvest their data, then monetize it for a handsome profit.
13: We just use the data to serve each individual member.
12: The lawsuit claims Netflix gathered user information it collects from what you watch, what you avoid, even when you pause, and started selling it, citing this Netflix announcement where the company says it opened third-party access to trusted partners like Experian and Axiom data analytic firms. Texas's attorney general wants the streaming giant to purge data he claims it illegally collected because using it for surveillance violates a state law. He also wants Netflix to not use the information without users' consent and a $10,000 U.S. fine for every alleged violation. A Netflix spokesperson told Reuters the company takes its members' privacy seriously, complies with data protection laws, and that the lawsuit lacks merit.
14: All digital platforms see data as something that can be monetized. It's another revenue stream that can satisfy shareholders. But we as individuals don't necessarily know what we're offering up.
12: The University of Toronto's Evan Light tells Global News the data many big tech companies collect can be combined with other information

0: potentially to target individual consumers.
1: It could affect your insurance rates. It could affect your car insurance rates. It affects the way that you're tracked online or through your phone.
0: If Texas's lawsuit is successful, Light says it could set precedent.
1: In Canada, our privacy laws are basically 20 years old, and so they predate a lot of this technology and aren't really capable of managing what's happening online.
0: Netflix stated it will address the allegations in court. Nathaniel Dove, Global News.
2: Health Canada has issued a warning for several infant self-feeding devices previously available on Amazon. These products allow caregivers to position a feeding bottle in a way where infants can eat by themselves unattended. The agency is emphasizing that infant self-feeding devices are banned in Canada and independent feeding should not be done until the child is ready. Anyone who purchased one of these products should stop using it immediately and safely dispose of the item.
3: They have a police escort and everything.
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1: Time now to check in with Sarah Crosby from QR Calgary. Good morning to you, Sarah.
2: Good morning, Bindu. Happy Wednesday.
1: Happy Wednesday to you as well. What are you working on this morning?
2: So you are part of this project, as you know. This week, we are running a special feature every morning on our deadly roads. 38 people died last year, including 15 pedestrians. And today's conversation with Leading Mobility is about education. Maybe the spiciest of all the topics, because we're going to discuss whether or not we should all be forced to head back to driver school in our 30s, our 40s, our 50s to relearn what we've forgotten from when we were teenagers.
1: Yeah, bringing attention to this subject matter, I think, is so important. So looking forward to that, Sarah. Something that we've been following this morning is Prime Minister Mark Carney's plans to come to Alberta on Friday. So he will be meeting with Premier Danielle Smith. And it seems with a geopolitical tension and uncertainty, energy is at the forefront of this visit. So we are expecting an update on the memorandum of understanding that the two governments signed back in November. We have Drew Stremick in this morning. He's following it. He will join us with what we know so far about this meeting coming up this week.
2: Huge news, especially heads up. Gas is on the rise in the city right now, so all eyes on energy and what's happening overseas.
1: Yeah, top of mind for sure. Thanks so much for this, Sarah. Have a great show.
2: You guys too.
1: That is Sarah Crosby. 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
1: Four bears out

Look at that, just sliver of a crescent moon there. Well done, Shauna, capturing that. The data for today, sunrise 5:49, sunset 9:17. Are you enjoying these longer and longer days? You can hear the kids playing outside. Those of us on the early show are trying to go to bed, but I love it this time of year. Fantastic. Today, 22, the normal is 16. So well above normal for this time of year, especially in those overnight lows. And then this is a look at Timbit. Timbit is ready to take on the day. I love it, Timbit. You're going to see some cloud for today. And then the wind out of the south 29, southwest 29 this afternoon and tonight. Rain overnight, and then that wind really gusting out of the northwest tomorrow. So, Timbit, you've got a lot of floof in the wind. You're going to look fantastic as you frolic, and your floof is flying. We love that.

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8: This is Global News. I'm Tony King. Mostly cloudy and 11 at 6 o'clock. Prime Minister Mark Carney is reported to be heading to Alberta Friday to meet with Premier Danielle Smith. Sources tell Global News the two leaders are expected to reveal major progress on a proposed pipeline to the BC coast. Sources say the details are still being finalized. After Carney and Smith met in Ottawa last week, the Premier said she was optimistic about reaching a deal soon. While the province and the feds have agreed on many elements of the plan, key sticking points remain, including industrial carbon pricing. A trilateral agreement between Ottawa, Alberta, and the energy projects involved in the Pathways project is still being ironed out. Carney has called it a grand bargain to boost oil production while cutting emissions. Coming up, Calgary police downplay risks to the public after an innocent bystander was wounded in a gang shooting. But first, QR Calgary, time saver traffic.
9: 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Yes, that's actually a thing. That's Truman.

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1: Your main roads are looking dry and clear out there this morning. Nothing holding you up from getting to your destination on time. That said, if you're in the Northwest, we are seeing some lane closures in all directions on John Laurie Boulevard at Sarcee Trail. That is due to some concrete work being done, so we expect to see some slowdowns in there as the city wakes up. And in the Southeast, on Memorial Drive between 32nd and 39th Street, your eastbound and westbound traffic have been reduced down to one lane, with some additional lane closures going northbound and southbound. You are also expected to slow down to 50 in that area, so be prepared for some delays as the city wakes up. But once again, it's not holding up right now. 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For QR Calgary Time Saver Traffic, I'm Rylan Nilsson.
2: A Calgary homicide investigator says residents should not be concerned about a flare-up of gang activity and gunplay following a targeted shooting Monday night. One person was killed and an innocent bystander wounded when shots were fired outside the North Hill Co-op. Staff Sergeant Mike Shute was with the gang and organized crime unit at the time of the infamous gang shooting at the Bolsa restaurant back in 2009.
3: From my experience as a homicide detective or my previous experience in gangs and organized crime, this isn't something that we're looking at as a flare-up between two organized crime groups, that we are going to see an increase in haphazard shootings within Calgary.
2: Shute says while retaliatory incidents can occur in these organized crime cases, they don't believe there's an active risk to the public. Police continue to look for two male suspects after 35-year-old Leslie Cole was killed Monday. The other victim is in stable condition in hospital. Calgary City Council has approved plans for a new water system oversight board, but some are concerned with the board's proposed compensation. The chair will get a $70,000 a year retainer, while other board members will get $30,000 a year. Mayor Jeremy Farkas says you need to pay for talent, but Councillor Andre Chabot says he and some others on council are concerned as other citizen boards and commissions are largely volunteer. A child has serious injuries after being struck by a truck in Taradale yesterday afternoon. The child was riding a scooter at the time. Police did not say if the vehicle remained at the scene. A wildfire southeast of Whitecourt in northern Alberta has consumed one home already, leaving evacuated residents on edge. The fire was listed as contained yesterday, but no one was allowed back home as it was considered unsafe with so many crews still working in the area. Evacuee Myla Parker is one of around 140 people who checked in at the emergency reception center.
4: I'm afraid of losing my home, and like it's terrifying. It really is. Like it's a very like anxious thing, and I've never experienced anything like this. Like never been scared like this in my life. So I just really hope that. I mean, I feel very sorry for the people who have lost their homes already, and I really hope that we don't. I hope no more people lose their homes, not just us, but anyone else.
2: A tentative re-entry date is slated for tomorrow. In sports, the Montreal Canadiens and Buffalo Sabres head back to Buffalo for Game 5 tomorrow, tied at 2 wins each after Buffalo notched a 3-2 win last night. Meanwhile, Vegas has a 3-2 lead on Anaheim following a 3-2 overtime win at home last night. Game 6 in that series also tomorrow. For the first time in the history of the Professional Women's Hockey League, there will be a Canadian champion. The Montreal Victoire edged the two-time defending champion Minnesota Frost 2-1 in the fifth and deciding game of their semifinal last night. The Victoire will host the Ottawa Charge in Game 1 of the final tomorrow. The Blue Jays rallied late after trailing Tampa Bay 5-0 heading into the bottom of the seventh inning, but the Jays lost 7-6 in 10 innings last night. That series wraps up today. Breaking news when it happens, our next scheduled news at 6:30. I'm Tony King.
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2: Environment Canada Calgary weather cloudy and breezy today, the high 23. Periods of rain beginning this evening, the low 10. Periods of rain ending early tomorrow, then clearing and windy with a high of 17. Friday, sunny and 14. Cloudy with showers and a high of 7 on Saturday. Sunday, mixed sun and cloud, a high of 10 for Victoria Day. Monday, mixed sun and cloud, the high 14. Right now, it's 11 degrees.
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1: Okay, first things first, this is what you've got to do today. On my drive in on Bow Trail, the Tempo gas station sitting at $1.61. And that's where most of the gas stations were yesterday. $1.61, $1.63, $1.67. They were sitting in the $1.60 range. The Shell, which is a hop, skip, and a jump away, is sitting now at $1.89.9. So what happens is that Shell changes first. And then usually halfway through the day, one day later, the Tempo follows suit. So the gas is going up to $1.90. If you see it in the $1.60s, you've got to jump on that gas right now because it's long weekend, it's spring pricing, it's all the things happening in Iran, and your gas is going up. Look at me saving you the money. Now, here's what I want to ask you about bright and early this morning. The big story in the city right now is the shooting that happened at the North Hill Calgary Co-op. One man died. He was known to police. There was another man who was shot and injured. That person is an innocent bystander who was caught up in this attack, now in stable condition in the hospital. But yesterday afternoon, DJ Kelly, who is the counselor for that area, did a press conference, said, "This is my community. This is my area. I shop at that Calgary Co-op often." In fact, DJ Kelly was there just a short time before the shooting happened, and he had this to say about the attack.
2: I highly, strongly recommend that you go and turn yourself in today so the Calgary Police Service is not hunting you down for the rest of your miserable existence. And maybe finally, to anybody who may know who these perpetrators are, maybe harboring them, maybe working with them, or for that matter, you may be the kind of person who this is the kind of life you lead, very clear, simple message for you. Get the f*** out of our city.
1: Ooh, DJ Kelly.
2: Get the f*** out of our city.
1: Do you like the passion? Do you like the attack? Do you think, well, what's that going to do? That's highly antagonistic. Is it performative? Because we've covered this on this show in the station before. Our politicians at every level getting more sweary, more F-bombs flying out of their mouths. So yesterday, clearly, this is his neighborhood, this is his grocery store, these are his people. But when your politician, the person you elected, has the big F-bombs...
2: Get the f*** out of our city.
1: Does it rub you the wrong way? Are you happy to see him taking a strong stance? Dave McIver, does it bother you when our politicians at any level give a big old swear fest?
3: Not if it's passionate. Not if it's well
1: warranted. Yeah.
3: I mean, don't be out there dropping F-bombs every time. It would be funny if there was just like a conversation about like the free fare zone.
1: Yeah. What the fuzz is this?
3: Yeah.
1: What the fuzz is happening with the free fuzzing fare zone?
3: Yeah, yeah. So he's passionate. He's upset. The police did say this is pretty abnormal that this does happen, but wouldn't want to be in that parking lot that day.
1: Do you know what I find so odd and complicated, though? When these shootings happen in a very public place, like a parking lot or a mall or a grocery store, and then police immediately come out afterwards and say, there's no risk to the public now. The risk is very minimal. Tell that to the guy who got shot Monday and was the innocent bystander in all of this. He wasn't trying to intervene. He wasn't trying to get in it. He just got hit and now he's in stable condition being part of a shooting.
3: Well, I agree with that man would be upset. And most of the people would be upset who were in that parking lot that day or in the store.

0: we have to remember the public is much more than just those people.
1: Mm-hmm.
0: It is me sitting at home on my couch while that was happening as well, who was probably not in any danger. So to the general public, they're probably speaking as, you know, hey, we believe that this person has gone back to wherever they go. And at this time, we don't believe there's a threat to the public.
1: Sure. And I understand that the Calgary police officers who work in the drugs and the gang units are far more educated and well-versed in this than I am. But when you are shot

0: in a parking lot, if you're shot in the foot, different than being shot in the heart. I just think if that had been a child or a senior citizen and that person died, we'd be having a tremendously different conversation.
1: We would for sure, but...
0: But they didn't, so it's okay.
1: It's not that it's okay, but I think when they're making these statements, hey, the general public, yeah, you're probably okay now. I trust them in that situation. If they're releasing that statement, trust them that that's what they believe and that's the truth.
0: So then that is the statement of calm. Cooler heads prevail. We know our job. We know our industry. We know our criminals coming from the Calgary police.
1: Because if the police come out and say, everybody panic when it's one person, I'm not trying to downplay the situation, but if we do have a situation where there's, let's say, a gunman on the loose, we need to be, and they're giving real-time updates, we need to feel that importance.
0: So then is the Calgary police saying there's no risk to the public and we know our jobs in direct contrast then with this?
2: Very clear, simple message for you. Get the fuck out of our city.
1: Also a counselor, not a police officer.
0: Mm-hmm. But still, authority figures, people speaking to the issue, the tragedy, the circumstance, different passion points. Still think it's interesting for one to say no risk and DJ Kelly to have a very elevated, passionate, personal response to it.
1: Well, it's his ward. He was also at the grocery store before. He should have a passionate response and the police should have a tempered response.
0: Two sides.
1: I think it's kind of the same conversation, but if the police start panicking when they know that there was... when they know that that person is no longer in the area, it was a targeted attack, we need them to be tempered and give us the information as it's coming out. And then we need our counselors to be passionate and be pushing for change for safety in their wards, for their constituents.
0: I think the other thing at play, honestly, is this often, these stories feel like a far northeast quadrant situation. And now that it has come into Winston Heights, Mount View, and it's in that Calgary co-op space, which is very public, very accessible, a different part of the city, it rings differently now because it feels like, oh, it's in a different part of the city than what we normally hear about these events happening.
1: But it does happen in different parts of the city. It's just that these situations, brazen and in daylight, are fairly rare, right? Like most things do happen when the sun goes down later at night. Remember, there was a summer, I want to say it was...
0: a couple of years ago?
1: I think even more than that, where there was a few downtown.
0: In the mall, parking lots.
1: Yeah, there was a few downtown, but like I say, that these are fairly rare.
0: Yes.
1: So, and I do think that it is starting to creep into more parts of the city. But we are becoming a big city. Or we are a big city, right? Like I think we shouldn't accept that these happen. And we should push that they don't happen, but understand that out of how many people we have living here, there's going to be probably quite a few bad apples.
0: And there's a lot going on in terms of trying to police, control, and understand all of it. We know our mayor, Jeremy Farkas, is passionate about establishing a downtown detachment for the Calgary police, looking at downtown crime and the issues in the downtown. We also, at 8 o'clock this morning, looking at the traffic issues in our city with police. This happened yesterday. A child riding a scooter was struck by a truck. The child is conscious, but being transported to Alberta Children's Hospital with serious injuries. Roads in all directions in that intersection are currently closed. So you have road issues, downtown issues, drug issues, gang issues. And there's a lot going on when police are struggling with budgets and trying to make it all work. As Mayor Farkas keeps saying, we've got to anticipate and be ready to grow with all these people still coming in.
1: And we did our last vote, and we hope that the people in charge continue to work at making things better alongside the police. I'm down for a downtown police station, by the way, but that's just me.
0: Mayor Farkas is here this morning, so we will ask him about the shooting at Calgary Co-op. DJ Kelly's passionate response to that shooting at Calgary Co-op, and much, much more. Let's take a look at all of this different weather happening at you. Tomorrow, some rain. Friday, sunny. Saturday, some showers. Sunday bouncing back.

0: it's a lot. You got to go day by day here. This afternoon is cloudy, but high of 23 degrees, already sitting at double digits at 11 with a look at your Truman Time Saver traffic.
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2: Your main roads are looking dry and clear out there this morning. Nothing holding up your traffic too greatly. That said, if you're in the southwest, southbound Stony Trail at Anderson Road has been closed off. Police are on scene trying to usher you to an alternate route. We would suggest taking Deerfoot or even Fish Creek Boulevard and James McKevitt Road. Both of those seems to be moving along a lot smoother, so maybe try taking those roads to navigate around that. Also in the south, on Memorial Drive between 32nd Street and 39th Street in the southeast, your westbound and eastbound traffic have been reduced to one lane, with some additional lane closures going northbound and southbound. You are also expected to slow down to 50 in that area, so expect some delays around there as the city wakes up. Let's take turns watering our lawns and landscapes to protect Calgary's water supply. Find your days and times at calgary.ca/when-to-water. For QR Calgary Time Saver Traffic, I'm Rylan Nilsson.
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4: 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It's 14.3% now. Overall, the general unemployment rate has ticked up. It's almost 7% now. 6.9%. It was 6.7% last month. So heading in the wrong direction, and that's a really troubling sign.
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1: 6:21 on your Wednesday morning. Welcome to the QR Calgary Morning Show. This time of the day, Leslie Horton from Global Calgary joins us for a chat, a look at the weather, life happenings, all of the fun jazz. Welcome back to the show, Leslie.
2: Good morning to you.
1: Are you a Costco person? Do you have a Costco membership?
2: Yeah, I do have a Costco membership. I don't go often because I find it's $350.
1: Yes.
2: Mm-hmm. And I love Costco. You've got to be in the mood, though.
1: Oh, for sure. And I think people always say, stop looking at what people are buying, Sarah. Mind your own business. But I think it's fascinating.

0: fascinating when you see people and they've got a mattress and then the three pack of cucumbers or the six pack of red bell peppers. And I'm like, did you come for the mattress? And you were like, oh, peppers.
1: Or 17 giant tubs of mayonnaise.
0: Yes.
1: Like, how big is the egg salad you're making?
0: Yes. I love looking into people's carts at Costco and thinking, can you explain that for me?
1: Yeah, I think Costco is a marvelous place. And there's a lot of things that I've seen on TikTok lately that have made me want to go. You know, everybody, I get a lot of like protein, this, eat this, that for protein, whatever, because, you know, I don't eat enough protein. And my phone knows that. So it puts me in the protein algorithm. And I really want to go and I want to try a couple of these finds at Costco. Like, they've got like some frozen steak bites.
0: Oh.
1: Yeah. And there's like a frozen chicken thing. And I'm thinking, oh, I should really go and do that. But then all of a sudden you need 17 croissants and a pack of batteries and a new skin serum generating system.
0: You know,
1: it's a system,
0: Leslie,
1: not just a moisturizer.
0: Nothing sounds better, though, than a frozen chicken thing for a Wednesday night.
1: Well, yeah. Well, I mean, you probably have to cook it. And it's probably an air fryer thing, and I'm scared of my air fryer. But, yeah, I love Costco. I only go when I'm in the mood and when I am prepared with my $100 list to go three times above.
0: I ask because last night Mayor Jeremy Farkas said something and I thought, funny. It's funny. Mayor Jeremy Farkas says, this may be an unpopular opinion, but Buffalo-run Costco food court is in my top three

0: temper's on fire today.
1: Well, I don't think it takes much to set people's tempers on fire today. Like, we're hearing rumblings that gas has jumped up.
0: $189.9.
1: Yeah, and our Drew Stremick is out reporting for us live, and he said as he was heading downtown, he saw a few stations as well up. So that's going to set people's hair on fire. Costco Pizza is going to set people's hair on fire. Like, it just, people's hair's on fire. Like, we need to expand the fire department. We've got so many hair fires going on.
0: I did see. So Bow Trail, Tempo is still sitting in the 160s. I think it was $1.61. The Shell is at, for sure, the Shell is $189.9. So that Shell always changes first.
1: Oh, yeah.
0: And then all the other neighborhood gas stations follow suit. So if you can get it in the 160s today, you got to fill everything up because it's an indicator gas is going way up.
1: Yeah, and probably within the next couple of hours. So if you're thinking, oh, should I stop and get it or shall I get it later? No, always when that instinct is to stop and get it. And sometimes you're like, oh, I'll stop and get it, and it's 20 cents more a liter, which is a huge jump. Remember when we would complain about 4 cent a liter jumps?
0: Mm-hmm.
1: Remember those days?
0: Mm-hmm.
1: The good old days when we walked to school uphill both ways in the snow?
0: Freezing with bags around our feet because we couldn't afford the boots, so the bags kept the water out.
1: Yep. Simpler times, girl. Simpler times.
0: You have a fantastic day, and show Leslie and go get your gas.
1: Yeah. Gas up, folks.
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2: 6:29 on your Wednesday morning. Gas going up across the city today. Stations have started to turn to $1.89.9. So if you see it cheaper than that, get it done. Now, today's show has a focus on safety. We're talking about the shooting at Calgary Co-op. Our special series continues today, the safety of our roads, at 8:06 this morning. But now that it's spring and the warmer weather is here, for sure you have seen the scooters, maybe been on one of the e-scooters. Do you know that there are sobriety tests on those scooters to make our roads safer? Because Consumer Affairs report says substance use is prevalent in scooter injuries. Are those sobriety tests helping or just performative? We'll look into it together coming up next.
3: This is Global News. I'm Tony King. Mostly cloudy and 11 at 6:30. Following months of talks, Ottawa and Alberta appear ready to sign off on a massive new energy strategy. Sources tell Global News Prime Minister Mark Carney is headed to Alberta on Friday to meet with Premier Danielle Smith to reveal a major progress report on a proposed oil pipeline to the BC coast. After the two met on Friday last week in Ottawa, Smith said a deal was closed.
4: I hope that we can get to the finish line on signing that MOU. I know industry is getting a bit impatient. Albertans are getting a little bit impatient. And if we're going to move forward with that MOU, I hope it happens in the next number of days.
3: The feds and the province have already agreed on many elements of the plan, but sticking points remain after a missed April 1st deadline, including industrial carbon pricing. Coming up, City Council approves plans for a pricey water system oversight board. But first, QR Calgary, time saver traffic.
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6: Your main roads are looking dry and clear out there this morning. Not a lot holding up your traffic. If you're in the Northeast, though, we are seeing a collision on Sunridge Boulevard at 32nd Avenue. And down in the Southeast, another collision is on Barlow Trail at 61st Avenue. Neither of these appear to be holding up your traffic too greatly. Just proceed with caution. 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For QR Calgary Time Saver Traffic, I'm Rylan Nilsson.
3: Plans for a new water system oversight board have been approved by City Council, but four councillors voted against, citing concerns over the proposed compensation amounts, $70,000 a year for the chair and $30,000 for each board member. Councillor Andre Chabot says most other citizen boards and commissions are volunteer. Mayor Jeremy Farkas, though, says you need to pay for talent.
7: If we want the best folks, we have to be prepared to pay for that expertise.
3: Water Transformation Director Heather Johnson says the new board will have to hit the ground running.
8: This is going to be a very heavy lift for these individuals, certainly for the first couple of years.
3: City Hall plans to appoint a chair sometime in July and will establish a full board before the end of the year. A Calgary homicide investigator is downplaying public concerns about a flare-up of gang activity and gunplay after a target.

0: more CCTV footage from the area just before 8 on Monday evening. It appears gasoline prices are spiking ahead of the Victoria Day long weekend. Many stations this morning showing a posted price around $1.89.9 this morning. There are still some stations as low as $1.62. A wildfire southeast of Whitecourt has already consumed at least one home, leaving evacuated residents on edge. The fire was listed as contained yesterday, but no one was allowed back home as it was considered unsafe with so many crews still working in the area. A tentative re-entry date is slated for tomorrow. A Northern Alberta First Nation is suing the federal and provincial governments, saying they're not doing enough to protect people's health from nearby oil sands activity.
1: The nation says its biggest concern is the health problems it blames on oil sands development and resource extraction in northeastern Alberta. Earlier this year, the chief took a study by the nation to Ottawa. It found cancer rates among the Mikisew people were 25% higher than other Albertans over a nearly 30-year period. At the time, Alberta's primary and preventative health minister said provincial data did not have the same findings, but she would examine the numbers. Tuckerow says he wants accountability and action, ensuring the land is protected. In a statement, Alberta Indigenous Relations Minister Rajan Sawhney says the government is committed to a consultation when treaty rights may be affected. She added it would be inappropriate to comment on specifics since the matter is before the court. Eric Bay, Global News.
0: In sports, the Montreal Canadiens and the Buffalo Sabres are tied at 2 wins each following Buffalo's 3-2 win in Game 4 last night. Also last night, the Vegas Golden Knights had a 3-2 overtime win at home and now lead Anaheim 3-2. In the NBA, San Antonio won Game 5, 126-97, taking a 3-2 lead in that Western Conference semi. The Toronto Blue Jays will wrap up their 3-game series with the Tampa Bay Rays today. The Jays got some offense late, overcoming a 5-0 Tampa lead, but ultimately losing 7-6 in 10 innings. Breaking news when it happens, our next scheduled news at 7. I'm Tony King.
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0: Environment Canada Calgary weather, cloudy and breezy today, the high 23. Periods of rain beginning this evening, the low 10. The rain will end early tomorrow, then clearing, windy and a high of 17. Friday, sunny and 14. Saturday, cloudy with showers and a high of 7. Sunday, mixed sun and cloud, high 10. Victoria Day Monday, mixed sun and cloud, a high of 14. Right now, it's 11 degrees.
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1: The return of spring, this warmer weather we've been having, means you are seeing scooters on corners and people whipping around on them in our city. Now, you may be surprised to know that late at night, when you jump on a scooter, there is a sobriety test on the apps. And some of them ask you if lines are straight, if they're leaning left or right. Sometimes you have to react to a prompt within a limited time. And it's an effort, we think, to make our roads safer. A Consumer Affairs report said substance use is prevalent in scooter injuries. So are these sobriety tests helpful? Do they deter bad behavior, or are they just performative? Joining us to talk the scooter safety, welcome to the show, Hannah Hamilton, the Alberta Motor Association's Program Manager for Safe Communities. Welcome to QR Calgary, Hannah.
2: Thanks for having me.
1: So first of all, AMA, how involved is the Alberta Motor Association in understanding, watching, getting into scooter life?
2: Well, you know, as our members and as Albertans adopt new methods of mobility, we always shift our attention to what those are so that we can figure out how people are using them, how they're following the rules of the road, and how we can make sure that everyone gets everywhere they need to go safely.
1: So over the weekend, now that the scooters are back, people were chatting about the fact they were asked to do

0: a sobriety test on this app. And the different companies, Neuron and Bird, have different ways of gauging it. But the sobriety tests on the scooter app, are they actually doing good? Do we know? Are they reducing the number of intoxicated people on our scooters? Or is it just performative at this point, saying, we're trying, we put it on the app, it's the most we can do?
1: Yeah, you know, that's a hard question to answer. I can't totally speak to their efficacy because there's been limited implementation and only in certain cities. So I know Ottawa has it as well, and the data just hasn't come out yet to see how effective it's been. But I think that we've all just come to accept that driving any vehicle impaired is unacceptable. It's just a good reminder to not put ourselves or others at risk while we're impaired by alcohol or drugs. One thing I do know, though, is that we can see that e-scooters, e-bikes, they demand balance from us in ways that driving a vehicle wouldn't. And alcohol hits exactly that, our balance. So there is one study that found that driving performance dropped about 60% on very low blood alcohol levels and affecting your balance and your ability to navigate obstacles like slaloms and narrow passages, which is what we do when we're on an e-scooter.
0: We also know, though, with or without the sobriety test on an app, you see a lot of people doubling, which you're not supposed to do. I see a ton of people riding them without helmets. So is the bigger concern, if you're sober, is it the helmets? Is it the doubling? Or is it just overall trying to make these safer vehicles for our pathways and our roads?
1: Yeah, I think sometimes people take them less seriously because they go at slower speeds and they view them as a recreational device. But the truth is we see really high numbers of people entering emergency rooms after e-scooter use. And so we should be taking them just as seriously as we do, with biking. So we look at biking or things like downhill skiing. Many years ago, we didn't see anyone wearing helmets, but now we see people wearing helmets with both because they understand that the risk is there. And I think we just need a little bit of a cultural shift to see that that risk assessment should be applied to e-scooters as well.
0: There were numbers I was looking up this morning. In 2023, in Alberta, there were 2,245 e-scooter injuries. And more alarming in that number, of the 2,245 e-scooter injuries, 458 of them were children. And I often see children on the front of these e-scooters with parents behind. And you just know that with other people, other bikes, other travelers, that is a recipe for disaster when we're looking overall at how to make our roads, our pathways, any of our sidewalks a safer place to be.
1: Oh, absolutely. Yeah, I think, you know, the road is a shared experience between a lot of moving elements. We have vehicles, we have pedestrians, we have bikes, we have scooters, and then we have the distractions alongside the road, whether that be shops, intersections. There's a lot going on, and I think everyone can just do their due diligence to make sure that they're operating whatever vehicle or micro-mobility that they are in with care, and paying attention to the road around them. The other thing, too, with impaired driving is that Canada actually has, according to a study, I think it was in 2017, we're number one among 19 wealthy countries for impaired driving levels. So Canada has a long way to go in terms of, how people are behaving after being under the influence of alcohol.
0: Does the AMA have future plans, project studies to continue to track micro-mobility like e-scooters? It's a place that you have to be in, even though we don't think of the AMA being in there?
1: So AMA has been, this is our 100th year as an organization. So we've been doing advocacy for 100 years. We're one of the first organizations in the province to advocate for seatbelt use back in the day. So we always care deeply about how Albertans are moving around. And this is something that we will continue to pay attention to and figure out how we can, use our voice to encourage others to be safe.
0: Appreciate the chat today because the scooters are out in full force now. Hannah Hamilton, Alberta Motor Association's Program Manager for Safe Communities. Thanks for joining us on our show today, Hannah.
1: Thanks for having me.
0: If you have been on a scooter, an e-scooter, and it has asked you at the late night times to do a sobriety test, would love to know if you did it, how you felt about it. Were you fully sober, so it didn't matter?

had you had some drinks or other substances and you could still pass determining which line was straight or responding to the prompts in time. I've been on e-scooters, but not late at night when the sobriety test apps start to come into

0: function. So let me know if you've been on a scooter and you had to do the sobriety test and your thoughts on it. Helpful or just anyone could get this done. 6:43 on your Wednesday morning. The big thing affecting your life today, gas prices going up to $1.89.9. So get the cheaper gas while you can find it. And then the weather. There's a little bit of everything now into the long weekend. Tomorrow is wet, so enjoy the dryness today. High of 23 on your Wednesday and cloudy as well. Already sitting though at 11. With a look at your Truman Time Saver traffic.
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2: Your main roads are looking dry and clear out there this morning. Not a lot holding up your traffic. If you're in the Northeast, though, we are seeing a collision on Sunridge Boulevard at 32nd Avenue. And down in the Southeast, another collision is on Barlow Trail at 61st Avenue. Neither of these appear to be holding up your traffic too greatly. Just proceed with caution. 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

0: Tommy Farkas in the building on the show coming up in about 15 minutes from now. If you have any questions for our mayor on the shooting at Calgary Co-op, on the free fare zone, on a downtown police department to tackle downtown issues, anything else floating around, shoot us a text, 403-974-8255. Maybe you also want to poke the mayor on his very controversial and hot take last night, and this is directed at the mayor's mouth, and I quote, "This may be an unpopular opinion, but Buffalo Run Costco Food Court is definitely in my top three for Calgary pizza." I don't know how our pizzeria owners feel about that, but you're battling the Costco love of having fantastic pizza at Costco. Now, speaking of fantastic food, we have a contest here at QR Calgary that you love. This is valued at $499. It is the Downtown Element Hotel and Le Petit Chef coming together to give your family of four an incredible night out. Two adults, two children, four-course dinner. You sit at your table, have incredible food, and then through the magic of technology, you also get the little petit chef dancing on your plate, scurrying about your table, having a little giggle, carrying tomatoes, all the fun. It is all the fun of when food and technology combine for an incredible night out. How do you win it? Every day this week, we give you a code word. Now, if you miss Monday and Tuesday, you could be out of luck, or maybe you have an incredibly kind, lovely, funny morning show host who'd be willing to send you the words. We'll play it by ear. You take all the words Monday, Tuesday, Wednesday, Thursday, Friday, collect them all, and then on Friday, you put them all into our website, qrcalgary.com. Someone is winning a night out valued at $499 to go to Le Petit Chef. Today's word on your Wednesday is crave. 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C-R-A-V-E. Save that word. Save it up till Friday. Put it in the website. And I'll tell you this, because Friday is the Friday going into a long weekend. So many people traveling. So many people road tripping, so many people picking family up from the airport that I would suspect schedules are going to be off on Friday. So you might have a really awesome chance at winning this if you follow along right till the end and on Friday, grab the word and get them all into our website. That could be some joy for you. Speaking of the long weekend, two of the three of us have plans. Producer Tia Leonard is camping right now, collecting all the tarps so that she and her friends can go camping. Saturday is still looking really wet. It's a high of 7 and it's a 60% chance of showers. Leslie Horton yesterday from Global Calgary also said you could see a few snowflakes or two. Dave McIver thinks he's going golfing.
1: I got a football game to do too on Monday.
0: What is your rain appetite?
1: Well, I'm in a pickle now because
0: I want to hear about the pickle.
1: If I'm looking at the Environment Canada forecast,
0: yep. It
1: says it's going to be 14 and sunny on Friday, 7 and showers on Saturday, 10 mix of sun and cloud on Sunday, and then Monday 14.
0: Mm-hmm.
1: So if I want to golf.
0: Don't do it Saturday.
1: Well, there's not really much choice on that. We either golf or don't golf on Saturday because it's probably too late to get a tee time on a long weekend for Sunday or Monday.
0: Mm-hmm.
1: So if I ask the forecast to jump up a day, then it would be 10 and sunny on Saturday. But then if you look at Tuesday, it's going to be 12 and rainy. So that would jump to Monday, which means I'd be in the rain on the sideline. So it feels like either way, I'm in the rain. And we can always reschedule golf. We're not going to be able to reschedule this football game. So I'll just, I guess, take it as it is. And we won't golf on Saturday and we'll just do the diaper party anyways.
0: I love the mental math here of, okay, this is the forecast, but you can shuffle it forward, you can shuffle it back, give or take a day, add 24 hours. What does that do for my life? Because everyone does that. If that just shifts, it'll turn out to be fine.
1: Yeah. And as my good friend, Andrew Schultz, former meteorologist, well, I guess he's not a former meteorologist. Once you're a meteorologist, you're always a meteorologist.
0: It's always in your heart.
1: He always told me that, you know, the first 3 days of the forecast, you can lock in pretty good. And then everything else after that, there's room for change.
0: Wiggle room.
1: Well, Wednesday, Thursday, Friday.

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1: 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Jeremy Farkas, Mayor Jeremy.

0: Friday, those are pretty locked in. Maybe there's some wiggle room, but that wiggle room could involve rain on the football day. So I'd rather there not be rain on the football day.
1: Have you got your football skills warmed up? Because it's been a while. It's been a hot minute.
0: It's preseason for us too.
1: Yeah.
0: Yeah.
1: Oh, so you're allowed a little bump.
0: That's what we always say. It's like we can warm up. We can warm up our footballing on Monday. Be locked in for the first game of the season.
1: Yeah.
0: When Winnipeg comes to town.
1: Okay. I like that you get a little space.
0: Preseason for us too.
1: To scrape the rust off.
0: Got to get through this training camp.
1: I gotcha.
0: Not that I'm training at all, as per usual.
1: However, every day now on QR Calgary, we bring you the latest with Mark Stephen and his training camp report.
2: I'm Mark Stephen with your training camp report brought to you by your Alberta Ford dealers. It's a scheduled off day for the Calgary Stampeders. They return to the field tomorrow. Meanwhile, the defensive line is looking at some changes. Flo Ormelad is a ways from returning following an injury last season, and Jaden Hutchings is in the National Football League. So that means a veteran like Clarence Hicks will have to step up, and he is ready.
3: Just great. My goal is 20-plus this year. You know, I feel like 12... I was just kind of scraping up to the top a little bit, but that one, I ain't really even. I feel like last year I felt like some of my sets got taken away, but that's another story. But I feel like 20-plus and getting to that Grey Cup, that's.
2: So, 20 sacks and a Grey Cup. It sounds like a full season for the veteran. I'm Mark Stephen, and that's your training camp report brought to you by your Alberta Ford dealers.
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2: 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First name, last name, email address, all sent to our text line with woohoo, which is what you're going to say if you are the eventual winner of a 4-pack of tickets to Callaway Park. Now, coming up next, there is a lot of talk of safety in our city. There is the shooting at the Calgary Co-op. There is a downtown police station. There is safety on our roads. There is the free fare zone. We'll get into it with our mayor, Jeremy Farkas, who joins us live in studio coming up 7:06 this morning.
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5: This is Global News. I'm Tony King. Mainly cloudy and 11 at 7 o'clock. Global News has learned that Prime Minister Mark Carney will come to Alberta Friday, where he is set to meet with Premier Danielle Smith. Global's Drew Stremick explains.
6: It seems that Alberta is yet one step closer to building an oil pipeline out to the BC coast. Now, Global News has learned that the two leaders are expected to reveal a major update on proposed oil pipeline to the BC coast. This is coming less than a week after Premier Smith sat down in a closed-door meeting with the Prime Minister Carney on Friday. At the time, Daniel Smith appeared to be optimistic about how the talks went and hinted a deal was close. The deal is expected to attempt to strike a balance between increased energy production and climate goals. And while the two governments have agreed on many aspects within the MOU, the two sides have not reached a consensus on a handful of issues by the April 1st deadline.
5: One of those key sticking points is industrial carbon pricing. Coming up, Calgarians urged not to worry about gang wars after a deadly shooting at a grocery store. But first, QR Calgary, time saver traffic.
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8: We're not seeing very much in the way of delays holding up your traffic this morning. That said, in the southeast, there are a couple of collisions. One can be found on 26th Avenue just east of 11th Street, and another collision is on Barlow Trail at 61st Avenue. Once again, neither of these are holding up your traffic, but proceed with caution in those areas. We don't want to see any further incidents being caused. And if you're up in the northwest, we are seeing some lane closures in all directions on John Laurie Boulevard at Sarcee Trail. That is due to some concrete work being done, and we are expecting to see some slowdowns as the city wakes up. 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For QR Calgary Time Saver Traffic, I'm Rylan Nilsson.
5: A member of the Calgary Police Homicide Unit says Monday night's shooting outside the North Hill Co-op is not a sign of a flare-up in gang activity. One person was killed and an innocent bystander wounded in the targeted shooting police have linked to organized crime. Staff Sergeant Mike Shute, who was with the gang unit during the infamous Bolsa restaurant shooting in 2009, says it's very rare that innocent bystanders are caught in gunfire.
9: And these are very infrequent that we do have innocent bystanders in Calgary being the victim of a shooting. We have had it in the past, for sure. And I was part of investigations such as the Bolsa incident, which is the first one that will come to mind for a lot of people, for Kenny Sua being the innocent victim of a gang violence and a flare-up.
5: Shute says CPS does not expect an increase in haphazard shootings within Calgary. Police are continuing to look for two male suspects after 35-year-old Leslie Cole was killed Monday. The other victim of the shooting is in stable condition in hospital. City Council has voted to establish

0: a board to oversee Calgary's water system in the wake of the catastrophic ruptures of the Bears Paw feeder main. But four councillors voted against, citing concerns over the plan to pay the board chair about $70,000 a year, while board members would get a $30,000 annual retainer. Ward 10 councillor Andre Chabot says most other citizen boards and commissions are largely volunteer with a stipend for meeting-related expenses. Council plans to appoint the board chair sometime in July, with the rest of the board to be in place by the end of the year. Hang on to your wallets. Long weekend driving is going to cost a lot more. Some stations are still in the 160s for a liter of regular, but many have jacked up their posted price for a liter of regular to $1.89.9 this morning. The blaze burning southeast of the town of Whitecourt, which forced families to flee their homes on Monday, is still considered out of control, preventing residents from returning. Firefighters say they have successfully established a dozer guard as well as a water hose perimeter around the 50-hectare blaze, but are not ready to change its status from out of control to being held. Woodlands County Reeve Dave Cush says people have to wait a little longer before they can return home.
1: There's still actively people working in the area. We still have ground crew. We still have the helicopters going through. Not all the hot spots are out, so it would be premature to send anybody back in.
0: Residents have been given a tentative return day of tomorrow. In sports, the Montreal Canadiens and Buffalo Sabres head back to Buffalo for Game 5 tomorrow, tied at two wins each after Buffalo notched a 3-2 win last night. Meanwhile, Vegas has a 3-2 lead on Anaheim following a 3-2 overtime win at home last night. Game 6 is tomorrow. For the first time in the history of the Professional Women's Hockey League, there will be a Canadian champion. The Montreal Victoire edged two-time defending champion Minnesota Frost 2-1 in the fifth and deciding game of that semifinal. The Victoire will host the Ottawa Charge in game one of the final tomorrow. The Blue Jays rallied late after trailing Tampa Bay 5-0 heading into the bottom of the seventh inning, but the Jays lost 7-6 in 10. That series will wrap up today. Breaking news when it happens, our next scheduled news at 7:30. I'm Tony King.
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0: Environment Canada Calgary weather cloudy and breezy today. The high 23, periods of rain beginning this evening, the low 10. Rain ending early tomorrow, then clearing and windy with a high of 17. Friday, sunny and 14. Saturday, cloudy, showers and 7. Sunday, mixed sun and cloud, the high 10. Victoria Day Monday, mixed sun and cloud, the high 14. Right now, it's 11 degrees.
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1: Sometimes, and I mean sometimes, as we step towards our conversation with Mayor Jeremy Farkas on Wednesdays, I think, oh, it's a little quieter this week. Maybe we can have some light chit-chats. But then life comes and you look at all the things we can chat with Mayor Farkas about and you're like, we're not going to get through all of them. Suddenly you are having a week this week. Like there are a lot of things happening in your life.
2: And I just put on my summer tires, so I know it's going to snow.
1: Beloved Leslie Horton of Global Calgary says we could get some snowflakes on Saturday.
2: What a time to be alive. Good morning, Sarah.
1: Here, let's start with this. Let's start with the thing a lot of people are talking about, and that was the shooting at the Calgary Co-op earlier this week. Because our Calgary police are saying, look, this was gang-related, little to no risk to the public. But then you had a very, very strong, passionate response from one of your counselors yesterday in DJ Kelly.
3: I highly, strongly recommend that you go and turn yourself in today so the Calgary Police Service is not hunting you down for the rest of your miserable existence. And maybe finally, to anybody who may know who these perpetrators are, maybe harboring them, maybe working with them, or for that matter, may

0: you may be the kind of person who this is the kind of life you lead. Very clear, simple message for you. Get the fuck out of our city.
1: Where is your mayor brain at in terms of balancing these messages from Calgary police, City Councillor DJ Kelly on the North Hill shooting?
2: I just say what DJ said.
1: Really?
2: No, I think we have to tackle this head on, right? We can't ignore the challenges we're facing here in Calgary. Overall, like, generally, we are a safe city, but we have many challenges around, say, pedestrian safety, around organized crime, around extortion in South Asian communities. Many, many issues, and I think that we need to be transparent as possible with Calgarians about that. The good, the bad, the ugly, what we're doing, what we know, what we don't know. And that's why it's so important for us as a council to be funding the investigative capacity. We're pushing hard to support our Calgary Police Service, giving them the resources and the tools that they require. We know that we need things like beginning the process for a downtown police station. Calgary is the only major city in North America without a downtown station. And of course, none of the things I'm mentioning here are the one magic bullet to solve this. We also need sentencing and bail reform. We know that it's about 100 individuals in the city are responsible for about 90-95% of the repeat violent crime offenses, the high system users. And then we also know that this is something we can't just throw money at the cops for. We need prevention. We need upstream gang suppression, youth mentorship, addictions, recovery, treatment, mental health, housing. Mm-hmm. It's a complicated issue. And at the municipal level, we wear the responsibility. The challenge is we have the minority of resources to be able to address it. So for every dollar that's collected by governments at the municipal, provincial, and federal level, about 8 cents go to our municipality. So we, of course, public safety is our responsibility, and it's something that we take very seriously, but we are urging better partnership from the provincial and federal governments to actually get ahead of this issue here in Calgary and across the province and the country.
1: One of the things we're doing this week on the show is 4 days, yesterday through Friday at 8 o'clock every morning, running a special series on safety on our roads in the city. And the experts on this leading mobility say the thing with safety on our roads is 38 people died last year. 15 of them were pedestrians. And because it wasn't a mass event, it was different quadrants, different times, different people, it doesn't rattle Calgarians as much as it should. Because it wasn't 38 people in a school, it wasn't 38 people in a pool, it wasn't 38 people at a downtown festival. So is there enough of a focus on our road safety as much as downtown safety and gangs and drugs in your mind?
2: Yeah, so it's why I started with pedestrian safety. It's a huge issue for us, and we've funded a Vision Zero strategy. So we're pushing hard on the most challenging or the most dangerous intersections in the city on a data-based approach, working through that through engineering, enforcement, education. Recently, we made an appeal to the provincial government. They made some changes around photo radar operations, fine revenue. The amount of tax increase we had to bring in was about 2.5% increase because of the provincial decision. And that's about $30, $35 million now. So that's the equivalent of having 200 officers plus on the streets or capital infrastructure specifically for pedestrian safety. So we appealed to the provincial government to restore that use of the fine revenue, specifically earmarked for traffic safety. So we are waiting at any time now if the province would like to restore the funding that was available to municipalities. That's going to go directly to traffic safety improvements. So, you know, if this is something the cities will be allowed to do, we're going to see better traffic crossings. We're going to see better road design engineering. And I'd be very happy for all these projects to stick a big fat government of Alberta is making the city of Calgary safer sticker on that.
1: I think the stat when they announced a reduction in photo radar was that 70% was being taken away. So where are you in terms of talking to the province about reinstating some of the photo radar and getting that money flowing back in?
2: Yeah, I don't think they're interested in pursuing it. I think they see it to be a cash cow. That said, I did have a conversation with Minister Drieschen, and my understanding was that as long as the funding wasn't going to, say, general revenue to offset tax increases, if it was going specifically for road safety, specifically for projects like this, they'd be open to that conversation. I had a vote at council. The council directed me to engage with the minister on this, and he got cold feet at the last moment on this. So very much interested in having a conversation with the minister. I've requested many, many meetings. meetings with Minister Drieschen. Each time he cancels at the last minute. So very much looking forward to the opportunity to discuss this. This is the top priority of us here in Calgary. And I'm so confident that if we can work together as a municipality and a province, we can make things safer, not just here in Calgary, but also in Edmonton and elsewhere. And make no mistake, though, this is the deadliest year

0: Calgary's history to be a pedestrian. And everyone knows somebody who has a kid. Everybody knows somebody who is frail. Mm-hmm. Maybe you're a senior in a wheelchair. Maybe you're a mother with a stroller. Maybe you're a kid yourself worried about being able to walk or to be able to bike safely to school. This is something that crosses party lines. It's not a woke ideology. Your kids need to be able to walk to school. They need to be able to get safely around the city.
1: But does it cross party lines if Minister Drieschen won't answer your phone calls?
0: I think he's busy. I think there's a lot of challenges here in the province, and I know that he is committed to public safety. He's committed to funding the infrastructure that Calgarians need, and I'll be waiting at his appropriate time when he feels the need to meet with me. I'm open. My calendar is open. He can come down to Calgary. I went to Edmonton asking to meet with him, but he was still busy. So again, I'm sure that he's incredibly swamped with all of the things he's doing all across the province, but when he's ready to meet with me in Calgary, I'm very eager to work with the province on making Calgary safer.
1: Maybe we worry less about bike lanes and more about dead children in our crosswalks and children being hit so they have to roll themselves to safety. Remember when that happened in March?
0: And I'm going to be meeting with that same kid this afternoon.
1: Wait, what?
0: Yes. So, yes, this is a top priority for us as a city council. I cannot underscore that this is not a left versus right issue. And on bike lanes, look, sorry, I'm a practical person. I think the bike lanes have been put in some bogus places, but I do think that not every intersection needs a bike lane, but there are many bike lanes and routes that especially kids get to school with that makes sense, right? So bike lanes aren't an everywhere thing. However, I will be supporting bike lanes where they make sense, right? So let's take the ideology out of this. It's kind of like, how do you want to eat? Do you like to use a fork or a spoon? Well, it depends on what

0: right? So I'm a practical person. I don't want the ideology here, but I think that just this woke, the virtue signaling from the government right now on the bike lanes is it's a distraction from the major issues. Like, look, Calgarians are about to face the largest property tax hike in our city's history, more than $350 plus due to the provincial government. So let's focus on the tangible issues to make life more affordable, more safe in the city. And I'm more than an eager partner.
1: We're going to take a short break. When we come back, more with Mayor Jeremy Farkas. 7:15 on your Wednesday morning. Here's the dealio today. Cloudy, high of 23 degrees later this afternoon. Sitting at 11 with a look at your Truman Time Saver traffic.
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3: We are starting to get into some of those slight slowdowns as the city wakes up. Nothing that's holding you up more than just a few minutes, but make sure you're taking those roads carefully. If you're in the Northwest, we are seeing some lane closures in all directions on John Laurie Boulevard at Sarcee Trail. That is due to some concrete work being done, and we are expecting to see some slowdowns progressing throughout the morning. And if you're in the Southeast on McLeod Trail between Midlake Boulevard and Lake Fraser Gate, your left lane is closed going both northbound and southbound. As well, you are expected to slow down to 50 in that area, so expect some delays around there as the city wakes up. 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
1: 7:21 on your Wednesday morning with us, Mayor Jeremy Farkas, live in studio. The conversation today is a lot about safety. And so for our last part of the chat, let's get into the free fare zone. Mm-hmm. It's a passion project of yours. You think there should be a free fare zone. We could lose it. But the thing about the free fare zone is when you have transit, riders on transit, the moms, the dads, the kids, people shopping, they also are eyes and ears and safety in those cars as well. So it's not just about riding free. Yeah. It's about community as people travel.
2: For sure. And I strongly believe that we need to keep the free fare zone. That many people have made their choices about where to live in the downtown based on that. Businesses have opened. We have actually business coming in like 2 to 10 years out. We book conventions, events, festivals mm-hmm. for Calgary's downtown, and we sell them on this premise. So even the $5 million, that's a drop in the bucket in terms of the billions of dollars that the city spends overall. And when you look at about 15% of the boardings overall are free fare zone boardings, that's 15% extra people who are in the system. That's extra sets of bodies, eyes and ears, people who can, if they see something, they can call someone. So for me, it's a big focus on affordability right now. I don't want to do anything unnecessarily that would increase the cost of living for Calgarians or otherwise impact businesses.
1: And I think the interesting number is when you say, but we could charge people tickets and we could have $5 million. No one's
2: going to pay $4 to go 2 blocks.
1: Well, and also just the loss of the travelers and the businesses. And as you said, the conferences, you have to put the $5 million up against all that lost revenue, action, spending, capacity for years to come.
2: Yeah, and some people are saying, well, maybe we charge and it brings in that amount of money. Let's assume that it's $5 million. I think that that's an overestimate based on how many people actually do it. I think if you're just going one stop, the likely behavior is people take a chance mm-hmm. and just not pay. But assuming it's $5 million and assuming that $5 million is being spent on safety, why don't we just spend the money on safety, period? Like, I'm a regular transit user. People, if you go to my Instagram, you'll see me reporting in for my bus rides,
1: all time day,
2: on transit,
1: day.
2: LRT, what I'm seeing, not just the good, but also the bad and the ugly, because I need to know what's going on that system. And having this additional barrier brought in this right at this point in time when there's a huge affordability crunch, like, look, I mentioned it's $350 more, period, that we're paying because of the provincial UCP largest property tax in Calgary's history. I want us to be a disciplined council focused on affordability, not doing anything that we don't need to otherwise burden Calgarians, and having that downtown free

0: events and festivals that are going on. And that is the dream part of being the mayor of Calgary. Like even last week, I was at Nagar Kirtan. I was at the Mother's Day Run. There is all sorts of events. Celebration of the Hong Kongers who came here to found Chinatown. Mm-hmm. Like my exposure to the city is amazing. And there's places that I never knew existed. And I'm the mayor of Calgary, right, of the city, right? So we're a bustling city of 2 million people. So a little bit of downtown. I think I have most of the Monday off, but then you have a lot of reading to do to get ready for council the next day.
1: If someone sees you hiking, do you want a handshake, a smile, a wave, a little nudge? What do you want if you see someone on the hiking trail?
0: Hell yeah, I want a high five. If we're on the side of a mountain. And I need all the encouragement I can get.
1: Okay, share a granola bar with the mayor and a high five. Mayor Jeremy Farkas joins us Wednesday mornings. Thanks always for coming in, Jeremy.
0: Yeah, and shoot us an email at themayor@calgary.ca if you have any thoughts on any of the stuff you heard today.
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1: 7:29 on your Wednesday morning. 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Yesterday, we looked at enforcement. Today, it is all about education. So if saving people, making sure your children, your mom, safe on our roads is important to you, 8

0: 6. We have part 2 of the ongoing series here at QR Calgary. Also coming up on the show, one of the things you are super passionate about is Canada Post. Either killing the service or investing in it, especially if you live in a rural area. One community actually went so far as to buy their post office. We'll share their story coming up next.
1: 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I'm Tony King. Mostly cloudy and 11 at 7:30. After months of talks, Ottawa and Alberta appear ready to sign off on a massive new energy strategy. Global's Drew Stremick explains.
2: Less than a week after Premier Daniel Smith was in Ottawa, Global News has learned that Prime Minister Mark Carney will be in Alberta on Friday for more talks and a potential announcement on the MOU that was signed back in November. The Memorandum of Understanding was signed as the two governments look to work with one another to find common ground in order to build a new oil pipeline to the BC coast while meeting climate objectives. Premier Smith, speaking in Ottawa last week after their closed-door meeting, seemed to hint that a deal was close. Carney has said on a number of occasions that the MOU and building a new oil pipeline are part of a grand bargain so that they may increase oil productions while reaching those climate goals through things like carbon capture and other energy storage.
1: An industrial carbon price is one of the sticking points that remain after the province and the feds missed an April 1st deadline in the MOU. Coming up, not all city councillors support the latest decision on Calgary's water system. But first, QR Calgary Time Saver Traffic.
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4: We are starting to get into some of those slight delays scattered throughout the city this morning. If you're in the northwest, we are seeing a collision on northbound Simons Valley Road at King Cora Boulevard. That is taking up your right lane, and we are expecting some delays in that area. And down in the southeast, another collision is on Barlow Trail at 61st Avenue. Once again, take these roads carefully, guys. Proceed with caution. 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For QR Calgary Time Saver Traffic, I'm Rylan Nilsson.
1: City Council has voted in favor of setting up a board to oversee Calgary's water system in the wake of the problems with the Bears Paw feeder main. But the recommendation to pay the board chair about $70,000 a year and board members $30,000 has some questioning the cost. Ward 10 Councillor Andre Chabot says he and others on council are also concerned as other citizen boards and commissions are largely volunteer with a stipend for meeting-related expenses.
5: We only just started paying him this term, and it's a very modest honorarium. This goes far beyond modest.
1: Council plans to appoint the board chair in July with the rest of the board to be in place by the end of the year. A CPS homicide investigator says guns, gangs, and organized crime are unfortunately part of a growing city like Calgary. But Homicide Unit Staff Sergeant Mike Shute says residents should not be concerned that there will be a flare-up of gang activity and gunplay following a targeted shooting on Monday night. One man was killed and an innocent bystander was wounded in the shooting outside the North Hill Co-op. Shute says investigators do not believe there is an active risk to the public. Police are still looking for two male suspects. After 35-year-old Leslie Cole was killed, the other man is in stable condition in hospital. Victoria Day long weekend road trips could cost more, a lot more. The price signs at many Calgary stations have flipped to $1.89.9 this morning. There are still some stations in the $1.60s. A child is in hospital after being hit by a truck yesterday afternoon in the northeast community of Terradale. Police say the child was riding a scooter at Terra Cove Road and Terra Vista Drive at around 5 in the afternoon. Investigators did not say if the vehicle stayed at the scene. The Mikisew Cree First Nation is taking the province and the federal government to court over health problems from oil sands development and resource extraction in northeastern Alberta. Earlier this year, the chief took a study by the nation to Ottawa that found cancer rates among the Mikisew people were 25% higher than other Albertans over a nearly 30-year period. Chief Billy Joe Tuckero says he wants accountability and action.

0: to ensure that the land is protected.
1: Those conversations are not going to be the ones that we've been having for the last 127 years, where we bring our recommendations forward and then it's shelved. We need to have some good tangible results before anything moves forward.
0: In a statement, Alberta Indigenous Relations Minister Rajan Sani says the province is committed to meaningful consultation when the treaty rights may be affected. In sports, the Montreal Canadiens and Buffalo Sabres are tied at 2 wins each following Buffalo's 3-2 win in Game 4 last night. Also last night, the Vegas Golden Knights had a 3-2 overtime win at home to lead Anaheim 3-2. The Toronto Maple Leafs this morning parted ways with head coach Craig Berube. And in the NBA, San Antonio won Game 5, 126-97 to take a 3-2 overtime win at home to lead Anaheim 3-2 in that series. Breaking news when it happens, our next scheduled news at 8 o'clock. I'm Tony King.
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0: Environment Canada Calgary weather, cloudy and breezy today. The high 23, periods of rain beginning this evening, the low 10. Rain ending early tomorrow, then clearing and windy with a high of 17. Sunny and 14 on Friday, cloudy showers and a high of 7 on Saturday. Sunday, mixed sun and cloud, the high 10. And for holiday Monday, mixed sun and cloud, a high of 14. Right now, it's 11 degrees.
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1: 7:36 on your Wednesday morning. One of the stories for sure you are most passionate about is the future of Canada Post. Every single angle of it. The Alberta hamlet of Rolling Hills has bought a post office, hoping to keep it open. At a time when Canada Post's losses topped $1 billion last year and the future of its service is in jeopardy, why'd they do it? What are they hoping to get? Here for the conversation is Darcy Hemsing, who is the head of Rolling Hills Agricultural Society, which paid $30,000 after a massive fundraising effort. Welcome to the show, Darcy.
2: Good morning, Sarah.
1: Share this passion of drumming up $30,000 to buy this office so that you can continue to have this service for the people who depend on it in your community.
2: I guess, Sarah, if you're in a small community like we are here, the community people, they really rely on the post office, and we do have lots of seniors, and it's more than a post office to us. It's a community hub. It's everything to us. It's keeping our communities alive. And it wasn't that long ago that we lost our bank. And to a lot of people here, if we lose our post office, we're going to lose everything. Our town's going to die.
1: When you say it's everything to us, There's a passion and love there that maybe we don't all understand, and we take that service for granted when we don't live in a small community of 250 people like you do.
2: Yes, that's probably true, Sarah. It's definitely a different lifestyle. I did move to the city. I lived in the city for 5 years, and I ended up coming back to the small community just because of the community, the people, how much they care for the community, like $16,000 towards the $30,000 was raised by community donations. And this is people just donating out of their own pockets to keep our community and our post office alive. That shows a lot right there.
1: So you put $30,000 towards this post office trailer, which has 190 different boxes in it for everyone who's in your community. What is the risk, though, that you fundraised and spent this money when you truly don't know

0: if Canada Post is going to be there for you in the future.
1: That's the chances we had to take. We had to do what we could do on our end to keep the post office open here. The rest relies on Canada Post. There's nothing more we can do than to supply the building, supply everything they need to have it here and to keep it here for our seniors and for our younger people than what we've done.
0: So explain, Darcy, though, why it is so critical, because people would be listening right now saying, well, hold on a moment. I get everything I need through email invoices, or I can pay online. But you're saying a Canada Post office, and you, part of the reason you bought this space was that so no one could swoop in and take it away from you. Why is this space so critical and different to Rolling Hills than to other people?
1: Well, I think the biggest thing here is if we lose our post office and they put up boxes, that's what Canada Post has talked about doing, is just putting up boxes here. You still don't get the parcels. You don't get, you won't be able to buy your bird licenses here, you know, gift cards and all those sort of things. You're going to have to travel 50 kilometers to Brooks to get all these facilities, correct? You won't have that here. And to a lot of people here, they don't drive very far outside or around town.
0: Mm.
1: So you're taking that also away from them. You're taking a lot of their livelihood away from the people, from the older people that live here.
0: So
1: if you can follow what I'm trying to say and get out here.
0: Are you and your residents stressed that you're living by the Canada Post whim, or are you just happy at this point you've secured this space for right now, May 2026, the licenses, the gift cards, the socializing, the bumping into your neighbor you haven't seen in 3 weeks, that's locked in, at least for now?
1: We're hoping. I guess the community is really hoping that Canada Post will see it that way. That's about all I can really say for that, Sarah. Like I say, for the people here, I really hope Canada Post looks at the small people. I think a lot of the things, and I guess when we lost our bank was another good example where it's moving more to big cities and less for the smaller communities. There's lots of people that are out in the small communities. We really need these facilities.
0: Mm. Remembering the rural at a time when everything seems to be going online, it's an important conversation.
1: Yeah.
0: And the fact that you found $30,000 when bank accounts are so tight and so much of it fundraised to save your post office is a story that Darcy Hemsing and the people of Rolling Hills, hoping Canada Post hears, head of the Rolling Hills Agricultural Society. Love the big passion for a little post office, Darcy, and so appreciative that you joined us. Thank you for being on our Calgary Morning Show.
1: Yeah, thanks for noticing us, Sarah, and for getting out there. I think there's a lot of great stories in these smaller communities. There's a lot of great people in these smaller communities. And I hope there's more people out there who do the same thing.
0: Appreciate it, Darcy. Have a great afternoon.
1: You too. Thank you, Sarah.
0: 7:43. Speaking of the business, we head over now from Rolling Hills to Calgary and Leanna Wojniak from the Popowich Carmeli Advisory Group, CIBC Wigundi. Let's roll through the numbers, Leanna, and then we'll talk some artificial intelligence.
2: Well, a bit of a negative start to the day today. TSX down 200 points right now at 34,091. Dow also negative by 271 at 49,491. Oil's up about 41 cents at 102.59 a barrel, and the Canadian dollar negative by 6 basis points at 72.94.
0: So new information out, and we always have AI daily new information out, that there's research that says Canadians aren't that open to using AI when it comes to their telecom customer services.
2: That's right. This is Ipsos Canada research. And really, this is looking at telecom services, like if you have to call your telecom provider to change a billing address, or you have some questions about your bill, or you want to change your services. This new research shows that nearly half of telecom customers refuse to use AI at all for any of their phone or internet service needs. Some customers are more open to AI for some of the what they're calling low stakes tasks, like adjusting your account settings or receiving

0: bill reminders, but most still prefer human interaction for complex issues. And only 43% of consumers say that they're willing to use AI for advice or service suggestions. Now, this is in contrast to the fact that many customers are comfortable using a different AI tool like a chatbot outside of the telecom provider to research, plan pricing, or figure out what services they need or compare different services. So it's not that customers aren't comfortable using AI, but they don't like the chatbots and they don't like the customer service bots that are built into these telecom companies. So I don't know if you've had any experiences with those. I think probably a lot of people have had the were directed to an AI either agent on the phone or on the online options. So most people just really aren't enjoying those options. They just want to talk to a person.
1: They just want to talk to a person. Truer words have never been said. Leanna Wojniak joins us twice a morning on The Morning Show for the numbers and the big business stories of the day. We will connect again 1 hour from now, Leanna.
0: Talk to you soon.
1: 7:45. Wednesday morning. Here's a weather update for you. This morning's weather has changed from Environment Canada. High of 23 today. That's the

0: 5 Wednesday morning. Here's a weather update for you. This morning's weather has changed from Environment Canada. High of 23 today, that's the same. But now, this morning, chance you're going to see some showers. Also risk of a thunderstorm, so might want to bring the galoshes. It's a word you don't get to say often. And the umbrella out. Sitting at 11 degrees with a look at your Truman Time Saver traffic.
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2: We are starting to see some of those delays starting to build throughout the city this morning. If you're in the southwest on 12th Avenue at 6th Street, we are seeing a collision that is holding up your traffic just a bit. And over in the northwest, another collision is on northbound Simons Valley Road at King Cora Boulevard. That one is taking up your right lane, and we're also seeing some delays in that area. And also in the northwest, we are seeing some multiple lane closures in all directions on John Laurie Boulevard at Sarcee Trail. That is due to some concrete work being done, so we are expecting some slowdowns in that area as well. 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

0: get into the fun and the frivolity of it all. And no better person to bring us the joyful headlines than Hal Anderson, host of Connecting Winnipeg, who joins us Wednesday morning. Welcome back to the show, Hal.
1: Hey, Sarah.
0: Let's talk about luxuries that feel worth it, because in this day and age, everyone is watching every single dollar. Gas just went up to $1.89.9 here this morning. So you gotta talk about the money that's worth it.
1: Well, and I think sometimes it is worth it, right? If you have to spend a little extra money. This is a Reddit thread. Good question. What's a luxury that actually feels worth the money? I'll give you a few of theirs. I'll give you one or two of mine, and maybe you've got one too. I agree with this one. Expensive bedding, mattress, pillows, and sheets. Paying for moving services and movers. I hate moving. After a couple of times of doing it myself, I just said, that's it. I don't care what it costs. I'm going to get a mover. And then I didn't realize how great this is until I got in my wife's new car. She's got heated seats, heated steering wheel. So that's kind of nice. For me, I think you have to have a good coffee maker at home.
0: Yes.
1: So that's a big one. And then this is maybe a weird one, Sarah, but nothing like a good pen. I've got a couple of pens that are a lot of money, but man, if you use them a lot like we do in this business, a good pen is really a luxury that's worth it.
0: See, there's where you and I split. I would never spend money on a pen. I will steal it off my producer, Tia Leonard's desk, before I...

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1: The world can feel weighty and stressful and dark, which is why sometimes we have to

0: spend a dollar on that thing.
1: Yeah. Well, okay. Have you got anything that you feel is a luxury that's worth it?
0: Well, I don't know if this is a luxury typically or not, but right now food is so expensive. But I always go out for dinner or get takeout on a Friday night. That is my treat for the week is over. We are in the weekend, so I'm all about the food.
1: I hear you on that one. My wife, she's not much of a you know, order in or take out or pick up person. But I feel like the weekend's here. Let's, you know, let's enjoy.
0: Yeah, let's spend it up. Speaking on the spending, I don't do anything to my face. Whatever cream is on sale at Shoppers Drug Mart, that's what it gets. But there is a South Korean beauty trend that you're all into.
1: I don't know where these beauty trends come. Well, this one's coming out of North Korea. I don't know if this is social media or if it's these cosmetic clinics that say, hey, this is the latest. But out of South Korea, I guess this comes from the world of K-pop, but elf ears is a thing. And there are some no pens and no elf ears for Sarah. Some patients are getting quick filler injections costing about $70. Others are using a really inexpensive ear tape. But I guess it gives the illusion of a smaller, slimmer face when your ears stick out a bit more. They're more prominent. Anyhow, it's the latest trend out of Asia, beauty trend, elf ears.
0: You want to elf yourself up. It was a fantastic movie. Santa's coming. That's cool. I have no time or money for elf ears. What I do have time for, though, is talking about a delicious and good rock and roll burger from McDonald's in New Zealand.
1: Yes, it's called the McMullet. Now, I guess in New Zealand, the mullet is still very, very popular. I think it's making a bit of a comeback here, too. But there, it's very popular. And McDonald's released the McMullet. And if you walked in with a mullet, you got a free McMullet. We'll see if this ends up here. But you know what? Don't even worry about it because you can do it yourself. You pick your favorite burger. And you get an extra piece of cheese, and you hang the cheese kind of off one side of the burger, making it look like a mullet. And I guess in this case, it's not business in the front, party in the back. It's business in the front, cheese in the back.
0: It's actually a little genius because I've never seen anyone do this before, and all you're doing is adding extra cheese or sliding the cheese off to one side. For all the silliness of the world, I'm into this one. I like it. I think it's actually quite brilliant.
1: Me too. Yeah.
0: Yeah. And I could eat a hamburger right now because when you get up at 3 a.m., this sort of feels like lunchtime, Hal.
1: Yes, it does. I know that feeling. Yes.
0: Every Wednesday, we speak with Hal Anderson, host of Connecting Winnipeg, for the fun, the elf ears, the burgers, and more. Have a great day, Hal.
1: Thanks, Sarah. You too.
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3: 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It's 14.3% now. Overall, the general unemployment rate has ticked up. It's almost 7% now, 6.9%. It was 6.7% last month. So heading in the wrong direction, and that's a really troubling sign.
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10: 7:58, Wednesday morning. Welcome to your morning show on QR Calgary. A change in the weather right now. There is a chance of showers this morning and a risk of a thunderstorm. So that is new. Also, get your gas while you can. Stations are going up to $1.89.9 this morning. A bunch of them have already flipped, but there are still some sitting in the $1.60, $1.67 range. So get your gas before you get into the office. Coming up next on the show, it is part two of our series this week called Didn't Make It Home, Calgary's deadliest year on its streets. Last year, 38 people died on our roads. 15 of them were pedestrians. So we've partnered with Leading Mobility to have the big conversations that go beyond look all ways before you cross the street. We're beyond that. We're so beyond that. We need to have the bigger, more thoughtful conversations. Coming up next, is it time for you and me to go back to driver's education and start updating those skills? We'll have that conversation here on The Morning Show.
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13: This is Global News. I'm Tony King. Mainly cloudy and 11 at 8 o'clock. Ottawa and Alberta appear poised to sign off on a massive new energy strategy following months of talks.
14: The provincial and federal government is expected to provide an update on the potential for a new oil pipeline to the BC coast later this week. This comes after Smith met with Prime Minister Carney in Ottawa last Friday, after which she said she was optimistic about reaching a deal soon. Ottawa and Alberta have agreed on many elements of the MOU, but key sticking points remain after a missed April 1st deadline, including industrial carbon pricing, which Post Media has reported that it's been agreed upon. A trilateral agreement between Ottawa, Alberta, and the energy companies involved with the Pathways Carbon Capture and Storage Project is still being ironed out. Carney has described the proposal as a grand

0: and bargain, boosting oil production while cutting emissions. Drew Stremick, Global News.
1: Coming up, police downplay risks to the public after an innocent bystander was wounded in a gangland shooting. But first, QR Calgary, time saver traffic.
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3: We are starting to see some of those stacking delays starting to build throughout the city this morning. More specifically, southbound Deerfoot seems to be starting to build quite a bit. If you are trying to merge onto Deerfoot, don't be afraid to head to the end of the merging lane just to help with the flow of volume of traffic. If you're in the northeast, there is a collision on southbound Deerfoot just after 16th Avenue that has been pushed over to your right shoulder, but proceed with caution in that area just in case anybody's out walking around their vehicles. We don't want to go causing any further incidents. And over in the northwest, there is another collision on northbound Simons Valley Road at King Cora Boulevard. That one is taking up your right lane, and we are seeing some delays starting to build in that area as well. Fiji Airways is on sale. 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For QR Calgary Time Saver Traffic, I'm Rylan Nilsson.
1: A CPS homicide investigator says guns, gangs, and organized crime are unfortunately part of a growing city like Calgary, but residents shouldn't be concerned about a flare-up of gang activity and gunplay after a targeted shooting on Monday night. One man was killed and an innocent bystander wounded in the shooting outside the North Hill Co-op. Staff Sergeant Mike Shute with the CPS Homicide Unit says they don't believe there's an active risk to the public.
4: But for certain, in instances like this, we do have retaliatory activities that occur. So the best they can, if you do see something unfolding, call 911, protect yourself. And if you see or hear anything, is to come to us and be cooperative in our investigation.
1: Police are still looking for two male suspects after 35-year-old Leslie Cole was killed on Monday. The other man involved is in stable condition in hospital. City Council has approved a plan for a new water system oversight board, but some members of council are concerned with the board's proposed compensation. The chair will get a $70,000 a year retainer, while other board members will get $30,000 a year. Mayor Jeremy Farkas says you need to pay for talent, but Councillor Andre Chabot says he and others on council are concerned as other citizen boards and commissions are largely volunteer. Hang on to your wallet. Long weekend driving is going to cost more, a lot more. Some stations are still in the 160s this morning, but many have jacked up their posted price for a liter of regular to $1.89 this morning. The Mikisew Cree First Nation is taking the provincial and federal governments to court over health problems from oil sands development and resource extraction in northeastern Alberta. Earlier this year, the chief took a study by the nation to Ottawa that found cancer rates among the Mikisew people were 25% higher than other Albertans over a nearly 30-year period. The four astronauts who captured the world's attention during their historic journey to the far side of the moon last month will bring their space lore to Ottawa today.
5: Canadian astronaut Jeremy Hansen and his American Artemis II crewmates have a series of events in the capital, including a scheduled meeting with Prime Minister Mark Carney. Their 10-day mission took Hansen, Mission Commander Reid Wiseman, and astronauts Victor Glover and Christina Cook farther from Earth than any humans before them. Following their meeting with Carney, the crew will then visit the Canadian Museum of Nature to meet with some area school students. They're also scheduled to take part in a sold-out public discussion about their mission at the National Arts Centre. Karen Rebo, The Canadian Press.
1: In sports, the Toronto Maple Leafs this morning fired head coach Craig Berube. GM Brad Treliving was fired back in March after the Leafs missed the playoffs for the first time in a decade. The Montreal Canadiens and Buffalo Sabres head back to Buffalo for Game 5 tomorrow, tied at 2 after Buffalo notched a 3-2 win last night. Meanwhile, Vegas is up 3-2 on Anaheim following a 3-2 overtime win at home last night. Game 6 in that series tomorrow. The Blue Jays rallied late after trailing Tampa Bay 5-0, heading to the bottom of the 7th inning. But in the end, the Jays lost 7-6 in 10 innings. That series will wrap up today. Breaking news when it happens, our next scheduled news at 8:30. I'm Tony King.
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0: Weather cloudy and breezy today, the high 23. Periods of rain beginning this evening, the low 10. Rain ending early tomorrow, then clearing and windy with a high of 17. Sunny and 14 on Friday, cloudy showers and 7 Saturday. Sunday, mixed sun and cloud, a high of 10. And then for holiday Monday, mixed sun and cloud, a high of 14. Right now, it's 11 degrees.
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3: Calgary had a record-breaking 38 fatalities on our roads last year. This year is shaping up to be just as deadly. Welcome to Didn't Make It Home, Calgary's deadliest year on its streets, with Leading Mobility's David Cooper, Alex Gayo, and QR Calgary's Sarah Crosby. Today, back to school. Let's talk education.
1: I think for most of us, it has been a hot minute. It has been a while since we were in school. But we're going back today. Why? Because Calgary is in a road safety crisis. 38 people died on our streets last year. 15 of those were pedestrians. So when David Cooper and Alex Gayo from Leading Mobility said, let's talk about saving lives together on our roads, I said, we're in. QR Calgary is in on this conversation. Today we talk education. David Cooper is the principal of Leading Mobility. Alex Gayo is the associate principal of Leading Mobility. And right now, David leads the conversation about why it might be time for us to get more driver education.
4: So education is definitely part of the equation when we look at road safety. And I've been a licensed driver in for a couple of decades. And how I learned how to drive mm-hmm. versus the road conditions and characteristics of the vehicles we have and the types of uses we have on our streets is so different. Our vehicles are 21% bigger than they were at the turn of the century. We have some car manufacturers that only build SUVs and trucks now. They've gone completely out of the sedans. I remember back when I was a teenager, we used to cruise around the streets of Edmonton and my friend's 1991 Ford Tempo. Those days are long gone.
1: Chevettes. Remember Chevettes? And, yeah. They were teeny tiny.
4: And I think I went to high school prom in a Dodge Shadow, I think it was called. Yeah. I don't remember. But
1: they were smaller cars.
4: They were smaller cars. And they didn't have the infotainment and they didn't have all of the gadgets that we have now. But we've also had differing things on our streets. We have more traffic circles. We have more bike lanes. We have a higher population. We have changing weather conditions more often now than I remember. It used to be cold for 6 months of the year. Now we have freezing rain a lot. Mm-hmm. And we haven't really updated our ability to kind of retrain drivers. You know, I work in the transit space and it's actually very common. You know, we're a commercial operation and transit drivers get recertifications all the time in terms of, let's say, changes to the vehicles, changes to road regulations, things like that, because we carry hundreds of thousands of people a day when I worked for the transit systems. But, you know, once you get your license, you're kind of good to go for the rest of your life, yes. Basically, right? So that's been a huge part of the conversation is, you know, how do we keep the education kind of rolling when people think, well, it's one and done. I got my license. I'm good to go. We also have lost a bit of the plot when it comes to like the how we interact with our other users. So mm-hmm. when we look at education campaigns now, we see this over-reliance on, I hate to say it, pedestrian blaming.
1: No, it's all pedestrian blaming. This is my passion project. Listen to the tone of my voice. Keep going.
4: Yeah. So a lot of the times I'll see these ad campaigns where, you know, we used to have these parties when I was in my 20s called Titan Bright, where you wear like neon colors yes. and you pretend like it's yes. the 80s and 90s. And my 25th birthday was like that. And I was just like, I'm not going to be pulling out that outfit to walk across the street. And we're seeing a lot more campaigns and saying, and we'll see a lot more media commentary from law enforcement saying, well, you couldn't see the pedestrian.
1: Yes.
4: You know, they're wearing all black. It was dark at night.
1: They stepped off the curb too soon. They didn't look 17 ways till Sunday before they walked. And it all comes back to the pedestrians. And it happens on our text line that whenever we talk about this, the passion is to protect the vehicles and the drivers. And almost always –

0: blame pedestrians. Out of all of the things we're going to talk about this week, this is what stuck with me most. Reinforcing the myth that pedestrians can outbehave drivers, that somehow we have a fight, we have a chance against a giant pickup truck. I'm 5'4". Depending on how many tacos I ate the night before, somewhere between 140 and 160 pounds. I'm never winning, Alex, the fight against a truck. It's not going to happen.
1: Yeah. I don't know how many tacos you might end up eating.
0: A lot.
1: But we cannot outperform dangerous infrastructure. And like, if we look at the size of vehicles, like if, I don't know how many tacos we're talking about here, but if you look at the size of vehicles and where your human body would be positioning, like on the front of the grill of an SUV or a pickup truck. Like we talked about these tinier cars that used to be around where they might hit you at the bottom of your legs and you'd roll over off the side. But if you look at a vehicle that's much more lifted, that has a higher grill and it'll hit you, you know, maybe in your mid torso, it could knock you underneath the vehicle and then drive over you. So this is a conversation about like our vehicles have changed and our streets, you know, they've become wider. The lanes are wider. You'd have to cross much further. And have you ever seen that countdown on the crosswalk timer and you just feel so pressured?
0: Yes.
1: That you have to, you know, start running across the crosswalk because that light's going to change. But if we were to, you know, bring in those curbs a little bit, you know, narrow those lanes, this is the idea of making a more pedestrian friendly environment, something that's safer. But our streets, because of how they're designed and the vehicles that are on our streets are so dangerous, the education, when you get behind the wheel, a driver should be aware how much danger, like you can't negotiate with physics, like mass times velocity. You hit something, something's going to happen. And if we talk about that, like this is a conversation we can have later on this week about how speeds will impact survivability of a crash. But like you said, outperforming infrastructure is a big problem and the size of our vehicles really play into that.
0: How do we talk about education though? Because there's education about what you know and can do behind the wheel of your own car. There's education about how roads are designed and how crosswalks work. How do you dole out the education, David, and have people be interested and passionate about accepting it?
2: Education is something that, you know, we want to rely on to inform people what is your roles, responsibilities on the road. And I think there's two parts to the education piece. One is that when you get your license, the vehicle dynamics have changed. Vehicles are 21% bigger than they were at the turn of the century. There's the term autobesity that I really enjoy out of hearing that. You know, like the biggest vehicle and the most common vehicle we have on Alberta streets is actually the Ford F-150. And, you know, when we're looking at when you're trained to drive a vehicle, like the stopping distances, your blind zone on a pickup truck is 10 feet. Your blind zone on a sedan is 3 feet. But when I read the material, it says, you know, keep, you know, through 2-3 seconds worth of distance and X, Y, and Z. And I think those driving conditions and characteristics of education is very important. The other part too, is we need to stop the pedestrian shaming. We need to start having the conversation about the education of why we need certain things to happen on our roads, but also the consequences to that.
0: We need to stop the pedestrian shaming. We'll sit in that thought for a minute and then return to our special conversations on education when it comes to safety on our roads. More coming up in 4 minutes' time. Right now, let's look at this weather change that we have for this morning. High of 23 degrees later on this afternoon, but there is a chance this morning of showers and a thunderstorm as well. So it could be a wet start. High of 12 right now. Let's take a look at your Truman Time Saver traffic.
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4: We are starting to see some of those stacking delays starting to build throughout the city this morning. If you're on southbound Deerfoot, there are a couple of collisions. One is just after Stony Trail, and another one is on southbound Deerfoot at 16th Avenue. Southbound Deerfoot is starting to get pretty stacked with delays. If you are trying to merge onto Deerfoot, don't be afraid to head onto the end of the merge lane just to help with the volume of traffic. But as a whole, take those roads carefully, give yourself some extra time, and you should be able to get to your destination safely. 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For QR Calgary Time Saver Traffic, I'm Rylan Nilsson.
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0: they put it at 15 to 25 is what they call the youth unemployment rate in this country. It was 13.8% last month. It's 14.3% now. Overall, the general unemployment rate has ticked up. It's almost 7% now. 6.9%. It was 6.7% last month. So heading in the wrong direction, and that's a really troubling sign.
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13: Calgary had a record-breaking 38 fatalities on our roads last year. This year is shaping up to be just as deadly. Welcome to Didn't Make It Home, Calgary's deadliest year on its streets, with Leading Mobility's David Cooper, Alex Gayo, and QR Calgary's Sarah Crosby. Today, back to school. Let's talk education.
2: We are back to school today, talking about education to make our streets safer for you and your family and the people you love. David Cooper is the principal of Leading Mobility and Alex Gayo, the associate principal of Leading Mobility, joining us for a special series all this week here on the QR Calgary Morning Show. And David Cooper starts this conversation off with a really big thought. Is it time for all of us to be forced to go back to school and take more driver education?

0: I think one hot take that I have on this is I think maybe it's time we start having a conversation, not just in Alberta in general, about recertification of your licenses. You know, we have to renew our licenses, but I think maybe there's a point in time where we need to actually have a conversation with our road users on if you want to stay on the streets and the roads of our community, we need to have that ability to re-educate you, because I'm seeing more and more really bad behaviors universally, and driving is it's a privilege, not a right. And one of the things that we may want to do is to start reinforcing some of those education pieces by making it mandatory.
1: I am of the opinion, Alex, that no one understands yellow lights anymore. We just ignore them now. My concern to David's point, though, is you could take the testing, be on your best behavior, parallel park like a queen, and then once life hits you and you're late for soccer and your boss was mean to you and you spilled coffee on your shirt, are you going to become a good driver again, or are you going to smash through someone in the crosswalk because your brain is somewhere else? Does the education and recertification still help?
2: At the end of the day, like, you're a human behind the wheel of a car, and it's a very big thing. And it's funny you say yellow lights. When I lived in Sweden, we called them taxi greens.
1: Oh, okay.
2: You know, to lay on the gas here. And so we all know that these yellow lights are really...
1: It's true!
2: People speed through these yellow lights like crazy. And, like, if you think about when we're talking about the responsibility of those behind the wheel, people who are walking on the street, one of those things is going to inflict a lot more harm than the other. So if you're, like, it's a yellow light and a red light for a reason, then someone who's walking on the street would have the opportunity, and I say opportunity, to cross the street, because you otherwise would not be able to partake in this society that is our transportation and mobility system unless you got a walk signal. So obeying those signals is so important. This is why we have these red light cameras. This is why we have this enforcement to make sure that when someone is educated, if they don't follow their education, there is a consequence. And we spoke earlier about how, you know, it's important to have consequences. Like, if there are no consequences, then more people will die. And I think we might be seeing the effects of that happening on our streets. And then after anytime something goes wrong, it always ends up defaulting to something like an individual error.
1: Mm-hmm.
2: And we treat it as an anomaly. But in reality, this is something that happens all the time. And I think that the way that we talk about how we interact on our streets, how we, you know, categorize people into like pedestrian, cyclist, motorist, it kind of dehumanizes the experience, because at the end of the day, like, we are a society. We're all people trying to get where we need to go. And there are roles and responsibilities that we all need to take, sure, but there are also bigger sorts of

0: fatalities on our streets due to a clawback, I think, of enforcement. I think that's a driver of what's going on right now. And I think maybe the positive feedback loop is having these recertifications. You know, when we look at truck drivers, delivery drivers, transit drivers, like if your job is to formally transport people, you have to recertify. And I think maybe that's a conversation we should start having in terms of the dynamics on our streets have changed. In terms of the consequences of what's happening on our streets, in terms of literally life and death, but also how we design our streets, how we interact with each other, our population. Like, this is something that we could see some potentially positive changes if people have to recertify, not just, you know, submit some forms, like actually have to retest and recertify and to communicate their role of responsibility when it comes to our streets. I don't think that's a bad idea. If someone tells me it's a bad idea because they don't want to go through a process, then I don't think they're fulfilling their responsibility of having that privilege to drive.
1: Hey, it's Sarah Crosby. 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
11: 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I'm Tony King. Light rain and 12 at 8:30. After months of talks, Ottawa and Alberta appear ready to sign off on a massive new energy strategy. Sources tell Global News Prime Minister Mark Carney is headed to the province on Friday to meet with Premier Danielle Smith

0: and the two are to reveal a major progress report on the proposed oil pipeline to the BC coast. After the two met Friday last week in Ottawa, Smith said a deal was close.
1: I hope that we can get to the finish line on signing that MOU. I know industry is getting a bit impatient. Albertans are getting a little bit impatient. And if we're going to move forward with that MOU, I hope it happens in the next number of days.
0: The feds and the province have already agreed on many of the elements of the plan, but sticking points remain after a deadline of April 1st was missed. Those sticking points include industrial carbon pricing. Coming up, the mayor defends a pricey plan for a water system oversight board. But first, QR Calgary, time saver traffic.
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3: We are starting to see some of those slight delays starting to build throughout the city this morning. Nothing that's going to hold you up beyond about 5 minutes, so make sure you're giving yourself some extra time and you should be fine. If you are in the Northeast, there is a collision on southbound Deerfoot at Stoney Trail. That should be cleaned up here soon for you, but just make sure you're proceeding with caution in that area. And over in the Northwest, there is another collision on southbound Crowchild Trail approaching Sarcee. Once again, if you give yourself some extra time, you shouldn't be hindered by that at all. Just make sure we're not causing any further incidents. Let's take turns watering our lawns and landscapes to protect Calgary's water supply. 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For QR Calgary Time Saver Traffic, I'm Rylan Nilsson.
0: The mayor is defending the city's plan to set up an independent board to oversee Calgary's water system. Some councillors are concerned that the chair will be paid $70,000 a year while board members will get $30,000 annually. Some on council say most other citizen boards and commissions are volunteer. But Jeremy Farkas says you need to pay to attract good people.
4: This oversight board is an essential part of us showing Calgarians that we're taking accountability and that we're following up the recommendations with the needed actions to ensure that something like this never, ever happens again here in the city.
0: It's hoped the board chair will be appointed sometime in July with the rest of the board in place by the end of the year. A Calgary homicide investigator downplaying concerns about a possible flare-up of gang activity and gunplay in the city. One person was killed and an innocent bystander wounded when shots were fired outside the North Hill Co-op Monday night. Staff Sergeant Mike Shute says it's an unfortunate reality in a city the size of Calgary, but stresses it's very rare for innocent bystanders to be caught up in this kind of activity. He also says that while retaliatory incidents can occur in these organized crime cases, they don't believe there's an active risk to the public. Police continue to look for two male suspects after 35-year-old Leslie Cole was killed and another man was left in stable condition in hospital. Pump prices appear to be spiking just in time for the Victoria Day long weekend road trips. Many Calgary stations are showing a posted price of $1.89.9 this morning. Some stations, though, are still in the $1.60s. U.S. wholesale inflation came in hot last month, increasing pressure on companies to raise prices for American consumers. Producer prices rose 6% from a year earlier as the 10-week Iran war pushed up energy prices. The jump in producer prices was the largest in the U.S. since December 2022. A burst of gunfire rang out in the Philippine Senate today as authorities tried to arrest a senator. Ronald De La Rosa is wanted by the International Criminal Court for a charge of crime against humanity. He's a former national police chief who first enforced then-President Rodrigo Duterte's anti-drug crackdowns where thousands of mostly petty suspects were killed. It wasn't immediately clear what set off the gunfire or if there were injuries in the Philippine Senate. In sports, the fallout continues after the Toronto Maple Leafs missed the playoffs for the first time in a decade. Head coach Craig Berube was fired this morning. Back in March, the team fired GM Brad Treliving. The Colorado Avalanche aim to book a spot in the Western Conference Final tonight when they host the Minnesota Wild in their second-round best-of-seven NHL playoff series. The Avalanche grabbed a 3-1 lead in the series with a 5-2 win Monday in Minnesota. The Professional Women's Hockey League today announced that it will expand to both Hamilton and Las Vegas next season. That brings the number of teams in the league to 11 after the league announced the addition of Detroit last week. The Toronto Blue Jays wrap up a series with the Tampa Bay Rays today. The Jays did get some offense late yesterday,

0: overcoming a 5-0 Tampa lead in the seventh, but ultimately losing 7-6 in 10 innings. Breaking news when it happens. Our next scheduled news at 9 o'clock. I'm Tony King.
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0: Environment Canada Calgary weather, cloudy and breezy today, the high 23. Periods of rain beginning this evening, the overnight low 10. Rain ending early tomorrow, then clearing and windy with a high of 17. Sunny and 14 Friday, cloudy showers and 7 on Saturday. Sunday, mixed sun and cloud, a high of 10. Victoria Day Monday, mixed sun and cloud, a high of 14. Right now, it's 12 degrees.
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1: 8:36 Wednesday morning. If you missed our conversation at 7 o'clock this morning, Wednesdays at 7 a.m., Mayor Jeremy Farkas joins us to talk about all the big things in the city. And one of the little pieces he mentioned today is that this afternoon, he is going to be meeting the boy. You're going to remember the story. He is going to be meeting the boy who was hit in the crosswalk in March. The car did a hit and run, drove away. That little boy then had to roll himself to the curb to get to safety. And driver after driver after driver after driver drove past him as he rolled himself to the curb. And this afternoon, our mayor, Jeremy Farkas, is meeting with the boy to talk about that crosswalk, that intersection, and how he is now. So a little moment that's not about free fare zones and pipes and rezoning, but a human-to-human moment happening in our city hall. On that note of connection and kindness, we have tickets this week for one of the most beloved productions to be in our country in a long, long time. It is Theatre Calgary's Come From Away. And this is the true stories of how the people of Gander, Newfoundland came together to take care of more than 7,000 people who had to land there after the September 11th terrorist attacks. And the story has been a beloved production across our country for a while now, and now it is here, running May 26th through June 27th from Theatre Calgary, an extended run because they know how beloved and popular this is going to be. If you would like to see Come From Away from Theatre Calgary, first name, last name, email address, text all of that to 403-974-8255. And then also one or two sentences about a moment of kindness you've seen recently. Either something that happened to you, your friends, your family, your coworkers, or something. You can do a gentle brag about this. Something that you did for someone else. Just a drop, a little drop of kindness. First name, last name, email address, and one or two sentences about a moment of kindness, compassion, consideration that you've seen in our city, in your home, in your school, just so we can have a little bit of a good vibe on a Wednesday as we step towards that long weekend. Now, the other big thing in our city, and this is where I would love to get your thoughts on this, is when we are talking about road safety in our city, that's only one small piece of the conversation. We also know Mayor Jeremy Farkas is fighting. It was an election platform pitch to get a downtown police building in our downtown. Because he says without a vibrant, functioning, beloved downtown, the entire rest of the city suffers. You can be in Sundance, you can be in Mahogany, you can be in Tuscany. But if the downtown is not alive and beautiful and bright and full of people going to work, going to dinner, going to a show, it trickles out to all of us. And we have to look at safety in the city. The biggest safety story right now, the one that's grabbing all the headlines, was the shooting earlier this

0: week at the North Hill Calgary Co-op. One man died in the shooting. He was known to police. Another man, an innocent bystander, was also shot, now in stable condition, had nothing to do with this, wasn't trying to intervene, wasn't trying to save anyone, just got caught up in the action. And Calgary police have said, here's the thing. This is not a threat to the public. This is something that is isolated. These members were known to one another, the shooters and the man who died. But a very, very different take from Ward 4's DJ Kelly. This is his neighborhood. This is his ward. He shops at this Calgary co-op. And in fact, he was there just before the shooting took place. Now, listen to this and tell me if you love the passion, if you love the personal take, even when we get to the ending and the language gets a little spicy, or is this antagonistic? Is this going to do anything other than maybe stir up people already involved in the situation?
1: I highly, strongly recommend that you go and turn yourself in today so the Calgary Police Service is not hunting you down for the rest of your miserable existence. And maybe finally, to anybody who may know who these perpetrators are, maybe harboring them, maybe working with them, or for that matter, you may be the kind of person who this is the kind of life you lead. Very clear, simple message for you. Get the fuck out of our city.
0: Thoughts. Language from DJ Kelly. All in because it's passionate, or what is this doing? Is it opposite to the message of calm the Calgary police are presenting? 8:42 on your Wednesday morning. Yesterday we looked at inflation. Today we get a little more of it from Leanna Wojniak from the Popowich Carmeli Advisory Group, CIBC Wigundi. We'll do numbers, Leanna, and then inflation. The sequel.
2: Yeah. Inflation, the sequel. Yeah. And inflation, the sequel, is definitely driving the markets today. TSX down 50 points right now at 34,238. Dow also down 203 points at 49,556. Oil up about $1.35 at 103.53 a barrel, and the Canadian dollar negative by 2 basis points at 72.98.
0: Okay, I'm saying inflation the sequel because yesterday on the show, we talked about inflation numbers, and today it's the dominant headline as well.
2: That's right. Yesterday we talked about consumer price index, which of course is the price that you or I would pay or a shopper would pay in the store, particularly in the U.S. Today we got the producer price index. So this is what U.S. producers are paying for their supplies, their inputs into what they're making. And those numbers look a little bit worse than the consumer price index. One of the features of yesterday's consumer price index was that we weren't seeing a lot of the costs, the input costs being passed on to customers yet for things outside of food and gasoline. Well, here's where this inflation is lying right now, because the producer prices were up 1.4% month over month in the month of April versus March. That's the biggest jump we've seen since 2022, when we saw that last inflation spike. And over the last 12 months, that producer price index, so that price that the producers are paying, is up 6% year over year. So that's a lot bigger number than the 3.8 consumer price end. So there's a good chance that we are going to see some of that pass through somewhere, because either businesses choose to absorb these costs or they choose to raise their prices.
0: It always leads back to us somehow, to us being like, okay, that's another hit. And how do we tackle it? It's a big conversation. 8:44, Leanna Wojniak will give you two more updates this afternoon on Connect. Thank you as always, Leanna. This afternoon, high of 23 degrees, but what's new is there are some scattered showers throughout the city this morning. There's also risk of a thunderstorm. So that was updated weather from a couple hours ago. Could be a wet one depending on what part of the city you're in. High of 23, but it is cloudy. It can also be wet. Right now sitting at 12 degrees with a look at your Truman Time Saver traffic.
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4: We're starting to see some of those stacking delays starting to build throughout the city this morning. Nothing that's going to hold you up beyond 5, maybe 10 minutes in some areas. So make sure you're taking those roads carefully. Give yourself plenty of time. You should be able to get to your destination safely. If you're in the Northeast, there is

0: is a collision on southbound Deerfoot at Stony Trail. And another collision is in the southwest on southbound 10th Street approaching 4th Avenue. That one is blocking your right lane, so be prepared to slow down in that area. Let's make sure we're not causing any further incidents this morning. 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For QR Calgary Time Saver Traffic, I'm Rylan Nilsson.
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7: 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Today's word is crave, C-R-A-V-E. 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

0: and it's valued at $499. So an incredible, incredible night out. If you are a more of an afternoon listener, a Sports Talk with Jock listener, also get the words in the 3 hour, the 5 hour, and 7 o'clock as well. And Friday, Friday's long weekend Friday. A lot of people will be road tripping, RVing, out at the airport, picking up their mother. So you might have more people busy, fewer people entering, and that could be perfect for you. 8:50 on your Wednesday morning. Dave McIver, did you hear the big news today that's going to make my husband be in a mood?
1: Oh, the PWHL expansion to, what was it, Las Vegas and...
0: Hamilton. Would love that.
1: No, Craig Berube got fired by the Leafs.
0: And if you are someone who has no team left in the game, no team left in the playoffs, then you're following along all these updates because you're thinking, okay, I just have to wait May, June, July, August, September, and then I can watch my Flames or my Oilers or my Leafs get back in it again.
1: How do you think he's going to feel about this one? Is he going to be happy? Is he going to be sad?
0: He was.
1: Did he like the Berube?
0: I don't know if he had a lot of passion for the Berube. He was so fed up with the Leafs this year. I think any change would be good.
1: I think Craig Berube was pretty fed up with the Leafs this year too.
0: The the most interesting story I read yesterday was on how Mitch Marner is having just the postseason of all postseasons. So why can he do magic in Vegas, but he couldn't pull it off on the team he had dreamt about playing for since he was 4 years old?
1: Well, do we not allow, and this would be specifically, or not specifically, but maybe more of a Canadian question than an American question for our hockey teams. Do we not give enough time to allow some of the younger players to develop into playoff players? Like, we know Mitch Marner was awesome in the regular season. Pretty much every year he played for the Leafs.
0: Hmm.
1: Sometimes it takes some of these guys a few years to figure out how to play in the playoffs. It's a completely different game. Also, let's be honest, with Mitch Marner having a great playoffs, I'll play devil's advocate to myself. He didn't just play Florida and Tampa Bay. He played Utah, and they're taking on Anaheim right now. Those are two completely different types of teams. So, is it a fluke he's doing this well this year? If they end up going on to win the next game or one of the next two games and move on to play Colorado, is he going to go back to old playoff Mitch Marner? Remains to be seen. But I always ask that question. I was asking myself that question yesterday because I was reading a lot of the Mitch Marner stuff. It's like, it's not just Toronto. Obviously, the pressure is massive there, but the pressure is massive in every Canadian city.
0: Mm-hmm.
1: You look at a guy like Sam Bennett, right? Happened in Calgary, who was always kind of the opposite. Like, wasn't a very good regular season player, but was always a dog in the playoffs. It was the same way with Florida. Did we not do enough to develop that player in a certain area and we moved on from him too quickly because the pressure's so high here, the pressure's so high to win in Canada? I don't know. It's a question worth asking, I guess. Maybe I'll talk to Craig Button about it sometime in the next few months I'm ever on Sports Talk.
0: And there's great stories, right, of Matthew Tkachuk being able to drive his golf cart anywhere living in Florida, and people do a respectful, hey, Maddie, what's up?
1: Yep.
0: Versus being in the pressure cooker, the crock pot, whatever fancy word you want to put on it, when he was playing here instead.
1: Yeah, and I wonder, I think fans are pretty good here when they see players in public, actually. Like, I've seen players in public, several times, and I've never seen fans, like, running up to them and screaming at them in their face. I think a lot of people who are negative would like to say that they would do that, but then when the pressure's on, they stay behind the keyboard type of thing. Does it happen more here than it happens in the States? Probably, because it's just a more popular game up here, but... Oh, it's interesting to see. A lot of guys that do seem to leave the Leafs have career success the next year. So maybe there is something to the pressure there, but I don't know. You make a lot of money because there's 8 reporters instead of 3. Is that a lot more pressure? You're being pressed more? Maybe it is. I'd say it's more the social media aspect, and it's tough for those type of people to, when you've grown up in that era, especially these kids, they're kids basically in their early 20s. They probably have a tough time staying away from the social media.
0: Also, though, with the Flames not even close, the Oilers out,

0: with the Leafs stinking up a storm. This was supposed to be the season where we just all focus on the Blue Jays. They are also stinking up a storm.
1: Yeah, a lot of injuries there. Jays have not been able to stay healthy. There's no doubt about it.
0: No. So it is a bit of a tough time right now to be a Canadian fan of all the teams. The Jays have a lot of time left. We're only in May, but they're still stinking up a storm. Lost in extra innings last night. 8:55, thank you for joining me, Mr. Dave McIver, and the morning crew. Short break. We'll be right back.
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3: This is Global News. I'm Tony King. Mostly cloudy and 12 at 9 o'clock. Global News has learned that Prime Minister Mark Carney will come to Alberta Friday, where he is set to meet with Premier Danielle Smith. Global's Drew Stremick explains.
4: It seems that Alberta is yet one step closer to building an oil pipeline out to the BC coast. Now, Global News has learned that the two leaders are expected to reveal a major update on proposed oil pipeline to the BC coast. This is coming less than a week after Premier Smith sat down in a closed-door meeting with the Prime Minister Carney on Friday. At the time, Danielle Smith appeared to be optimistic about how the talks went and hinted a deal was close. The deal is

0: not reach a consensus on a handful of issues by the April 1st deadline.
1: One of those key sticking points is industrial carbon pricing. A Calgary homicide investigator is downplaying concerns about a flare-up of gang activity and gunplay after a targeted shooting Monday night. One person was killed and an innocent bystander wounded when shots were fired outside the North Hill Co-op. Staff Sergeant Mike Schutt says although no arrests have been made, there's no active risk to the public. Police are still looking for dash cam or CCTV footage from the area just before 8 Monday evening. Calgary's mayor says road safety is a top priority for City Council and for Calgarians. Jeremy Farkas tells QR Calgary Mornings, part of that includes restoring photo radar to specifically fund road improvements. Farkas says he wants a meeting with Transportation Minister Devin Dreeshan, but so far, the minister can't make time to talk about the issue.
2: Council directed me to engage with the minister on this, and he got cold feet at the last moment on this. So very much interested in having a conversation with the minister. I've requested many, many meetings with Minister Dreeshan. Each time he cancels at the last minute. So very much looking forward to the opportunity to discuss this. This is the top priority of us here in Calgary.
1: Farkas says this is the deadliest year to be a pedestrian in Calgary. He will meet this afternoon with a 12-year-old boy who sustained a broken leg in a March hit-and-run in Terradale and had to roll himself to the sidewalk as other vehicles continued to drive past. A wildfire southeast of Whitecourt has already consumed at least one home, leaving evacuated residents on edge. The fire was listed as contained yesterday, but no one was allowed back home as it was considered unsafe with so many crews still working in the area. A tentative re-entry date for residents is slated for tomorrow. The astronauts who captured the world's imagination during a journey to the far side of the moon last month are bringing their space lore to Ottawa. Prime Minister Mark Carney today welcomed Canadian astronaut Jeremy Hansen and his Artemis II crewmates to the Capitol today.
3: It is such an honor on behalf of all Canadians to welcome the team of Artemis. We followed every move that you made.
1: The 10-day mission took Hansen, Mission Commander Reid Wiseman, and astronauts Victor Glover and Christina Cook farther from Earth than any humans before them. It's 9:03.
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1: Environment Canada Calgary weather, cloudy and breezy today, the high 23, periods of rain beginning this evening, the low 10. Rain will end early tomorrow, then clearing and windy with a high of 17. Sunny and 14 on Friday. Cloudy with showers and a high of 7 Saturday. Sunday, mixed sun and cloud, a high of 10. Victoria Day Monday, mixed sun and cloud and a high of 14. It's 12 degrees. Breaking news when it happens. Our next scheduled update at 9:30. I'm Tony King.

If it's being talked about somewhere, it's being talked about here. 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

0: 9:05. Welcome to the 9 a.m. free-for-all on this blustery couple of days here in the city of Edmonton and beyond. Stacey Brotzel up here in Edmonton at 880 CHED, joined by Sarah Crosby at QR Calgary. Good morning.
1: It is a little wet here. We have some showers. We have some rain coming later. High of 23 in the city of Calgary, but cloudy and showers to start our day off.
0: Yeah, tomorrow we're talking about 100 kilometer an hour winds in central

0: Alberta. So hold on to your hat and staple everything down, or take stuff that you don't want, I don't know, in your neighbor's yard. Put it in the garage, because it's going to be blowing around for sure. Hey, have you filled out your census yet?
1: My family got the census done. We got it done on the first day. Done, sealed, signed, delivered. As Stevie Wonder says, I'm yours.
0: Yeah. I knew it was coming. I knew it was on its way. Because I saw everyone saying, I'm not filling it out or protesting the census. I'm like, that's sort of defeats the whole purpose of your complaints against Ottawa, because if they don't know you exist, then they're not going to funnel funding. And that's how they determine how they fund programs and neighborhoods, and they need the numbers. So if you want to protest, that's being pretty hypocritical. But you know what my problem is? I have not filled out the census because I never check my mailbox. I get all of my bills in my email. So all I get is like crap. Yep. And flyers. Have you filled out your census, Shay?
2: Yeah, Trish did it on the weekend. I was out pressure washing the house. We got the long one. So I'm out pressure washing the house, and she came running out. I swear to God, Stacey, 10 times, because we got the like that. And
0: you got the big one.
2: The big one.
0: So how long did that take?
2: It took her about an hour, because she had to run out and ask me questions, and then she had to text Aiden and ask him questions. She had to text Kaylee and ask her questions, because it's all, you know, it's for the entire household. I spoke to somebody yesterday on Twitter who was listening to the show. It took them 10 minutes to do the long one, because it's just them living at home alone, and it's pretty quick and easy. But when you've got to, like, they wanted to know, like, how long is your drive to work? Typically, how many people are in the vehicle when you drive to work? And they get some of it. A lot of people are saying, why do you need to know this? Like, people are worried.
0: Well, are you carpooling?
2: It, right? Yeah, exactly. Yeah. Right?
0: Are you spending a lot of time in the car?
2: And they're just trying to get a read on the demographics and what's going on. Like, they wanted to know when we bought our house, what state of, like, are you planning to do renovations? Does the house need renovations? What kind of renovations? Like those kinds of things, right? So they've got reasons. There must be something that they're trying to find out. There's a reason that they do it. Like you say, it's programming and grants and you know, what are they going to do and where do they need to invest? So it's a lot, though. And like you, I've seen the people saying, I'm not doing it. I'm protesting. Like, come on. We've raised a generation of toddlers is what we've done.
1: Who should get them?
2: Well, it's true. I mean, it's a census. Do your census and send it in. I mean, you're literally denying your existence and all the benefits that come with it. That's what you're doing. You're literally saying, no, all the government programming and everything else, I don't want to be. It's dumb. It's just don't tell me what to do. You're not the boss of me. It's a toddler mentality.
0: There's so many things to protest
2: exactly.
0: In this world,
2: yeah.
0: And worthy causes that things are happening that we should be raising a stink over. A census probably not being one of them.
2: It's a pain in the butt. We all hate it, but we do it. Every country.
0: Remember when they knocked on your door?
2: Oh yeah.
0: And they took all of this information down.
2: Slam $500 if you don't. I'd be interested to see if they've ever actually fined somebody for not doing it, but they can. It's $500 fine if you don't do your census. It's
1: mandatory. Maybe it should be way more than that.
2: Maybe, right? Yeah, like 5 years in jail.
0: Because that's what our jails need, is a bunch of people who didn't fill out their census. Fill out your census, send it back. It's super easy, so we can get the money flowing here in your community and beyond. Hey, we read these headlines, and it's just interesting to get a little bit deeper, sort of lift up the curtains on exactly what is happening. Of course, the hantavirus cruise that we've been talking about the last couple of weeks, it was going from Argentina to South Africa. It is now in the Canary Islands because of an outbreak of hantavirus. Three people have been killed. Apparently, a woman in France really, really in bad shape in hospital with the hantavirus. And you hear all of these people who have been quarantined. About 150 people on the boat. And I'm laughing because one of the people on the boat was an influencer. His name is Jake Rosmarin. And he sort of posted, he's been really vocal because that's how he probably makes his money.
2: He was posting from the boat.
0: Yeah, he was posting from the boat saying, hey, don't forget about us.
2: Yeah.
0: We're here, we're stuck on a boat, we're really concerned. Well, now he's in isolation, like so many other people from right around the world. And he did, and sir, I know that you have a bit of a pet peeve about people making videos in their cars, because that is a thing, right? You go on TikTok and everybody's in their car,
1: whether
0: they're eating chicken or complaining about something.
1: If you're going to eat something, it has to be in the front seat of your car, dripping it all over your steering wheel.
0: Yeah, and I get if it's hot food, maybe you just take it and put in your car. But anyway, car videos are a thing. But this is a room tour. Those are also a thing on social media. And he's doing a room tour while in isolation. Here it is.
3: It is my second day here at the National Quarantine Unit in Omaha, Nebraska. And I just wanted to give you a little tour of my room. So you walk in here. There is a fridge, a smart TV. Here's my thermometer for temperature tech checks during the day. I have a stationary bike for exercise, a recliner, my bed, and a desk. The room is very spacious and comfortable. I can have stuff sent here.
0: So we can order stuff too. So, you
2: sign
0: know,
2: sign me
0: like,
2: up, man. Get rid of the bike and sign me up.
0: If a hospital room and a hotel room had a baby, that's kind of what you're looking at here. But I just found it was just so fascinating that he's taking us on a tour of the isolation center, the quarantine center in Nebraska.
1: What?
2: And he's in there for what, 6 weeks?
0: Yeah, he's there for a while. Gotta get comfy.
1: I think it's funny is when you're a working person and you think, I just want a break. I just want to sit in my house and do nothing. But then when you're forced to have a break, then you don't want it. We know people who are quarantined in Mexico in the COVID years. The mom got to fly home. The dad and the son had to stay in their hotel in Mexico. And by the end of their 10-day stay in the hotel, they were writing messages with their food on the mirrors in their room. They had lost it a little bit.
0: Oh, yeah. And he couldn't take a lot, right? So when they were disembarking, he couldn't take his suitcases.
2: Oh, really?
0: Oh, he couldn't take it. So this is why it's so fascinating that he's sort of documenting what it's like. Yeah, no, this is all he could take.
3: People may not know that Spanish authorities only let us take one small bag that fit in a plastic bag that they gave us. This is the one bag that I was able to bring. And I shoved socks, underwear, shorts, and things throughout the bag where I had space. I prioritized my electronics, my camera, my computer. I attached my toiletry bag on the side of it. And then this is all clothes that I wore on the plane that needs to be washed. And then you can look in the drawers here, socks and underwear, and the few shirts that I have left. That is all I was able to pack.
0: Yeah, maybe they do your laundry, too.
2: They'd have to, I guess. Mm-hmm. 6 weeks in there, and you're not allowed to take any clothes. Yeah.
0: Yeah.
2: I didn't know that. I didn't know there was a limited. Yeah, but you're right, Sarah. It'd be like, that sounds wonderful. Like, I would sign up for that. But after a couple of days, like,
0: terrible.
2: If you can't leave, that's when you get to the point, like, okay, now this kind of sucks a little bit, right?
0: Mm-hmm.
2: Like, yeah, that's a long haul, too, 42 days.
0: But there are some bright moments. This is what he was dreaming of, and he got it. The nurses brought him one.
3: I have not had a really, really good iced coffee in so long now, and the nurses just delivered me an iced horchata shaken espresso with oat milk and vanilla cold foam.
0: Starbucks must taste like heaven when you're in quarantine,
2: yeah,
0: hey?
2: I guess,
1: just the little things.
2: He's in Nebraska?
0: He's in Nebraska at the quarantine center. I didn't even know there was such a thing.
2: In the middle of the prairie somewhere, I guess.
0: But we laugh at influencers, but I thought that was really fascinating.
2: It is interesting, yeah.
0: It's like, what does it look like in there? What does isolation look like? Whether you're isolating at home, which I think the Canadians are doing it. We don't have an isolation center, do we? A quarantine center?
2: Yeah, I think we do because they landed on the East Coast and then they flew them all the way to BC. But there's some isolating at home too. Like there's some in Alberta and there's some in Quebec and some in Ontario. But I think there are some that might be in an official quarantine center in BC. Don't quote me, but I think
0: we need to get an influencer in there so we know what it looks
2: like.
0: What
2: the deal is. Yeah, yeah.
0: How does our exercise bikes compare to the Americans' exercise bikes? Maybe we got a pull-up rack. I don't know. One of those little bouncy balls, the BOSU balls. All right. Thanks so much, Shay. Of course, your show starting at 10 o'clock goes until 1 o'clock, Shay Ganim show. Well, you know what? Shay Ganim and I have known each other since, we went to high school together. I don't remember you in high school. No, we didn't, apparently.
2: Well, you were like 2-3 years younger than me.
0: Yes, I'm very young.
2: So I was gone before.
0: But we went to Nate together.
2: We went to Nate together.
0: Yes. So that's how we met each other, became friends. And you know what? When you get older... I was like 18, 19 when I met Shay. But when you get older, it's hard to make friends. And especially when all of our interactions are kind of through the phone, it's even more difficult. We're going to get ourselves a coffee buddy. How to make friends. And we'll keep them. That's next.
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11: . 9:18 this Wednesday morning. When did you make a new friend? Within the last year, within the last 5 years, when did you meet someone and say, I'd like to get to know you better? It seemed so easy in school when you know, your lives collided every single day with like-minded kids, boys and girls. But when you become an adult, it's a little bit more difficult. When was the last time you made a new friend, Sarah?
12: Oh, I'm in a friend funk for sure. I'm in a friend funk because... And I give you this as a warning if this is your life. If you have very busy children in dance or soccer, mm-hmm. lacrosse, hockey, those other parents become your friends. And you sort of travel in the same circles and you see each other from the time they're 5 until they're 18 years old. And then they go to college, they travel, they go to university, they get their job. And you never have those forced friendships with all the people you've played hockey with or gone to dance with all those years. So I'm 2 years out of my son doing all those sports. I'm in a friend funk, I'll say it.
11: I never thought about that before. Dance is a little, my kid's a dancer, so dance is a little bit different because you're not watching practices. You're not really there. You do meet moms when you go to competitions and those sort of things. But I don't have a wide circle of dance mom friends. But I know my friends who have kids in hockey, I think most of their friends are hockey friends. Mm-hmm. So when that ends... Where do those friends go? Unless you're really, really tight, then they could just sort of go by the wayside. It's really hard, especially with social media as well, where, you know, you seek comfort in your phone and you feel like you have friends. I've got like almost 5,000 Facebook friends, but I don't know. I don't think I've met, I don't know, 4,500 of them.
12: I don't think we should even call people Facebook friends because they can say whatever they want. They can chime in. They can thumbs down you.

0: In that hour, I've been on the treadmill and I've done four machines. You've done one because you're all having such chats at the gym. It's like 50% working out, 50% chatting. It's the dudes who are at the gym working out less, talking even more.
1: It's the gun show.
0: I let's be very clear. I have no guns. There are no guns at all. I'm just saying that the women are always...
1: The guns.
0: I don't have guns.
1: The muscles.
0: The women are always seen as the chatty ones, the ones who talk too much. Not at the gym. It is the gym bros who are the chatty Cathys.
1: We're putting in the work for sure. You can always let us know. You can weigh in on friends. Are you lonely? I know that when I was just promoting this segment, I had people saying, hey,

0: work for sure. You can always let us know. You can weigh in on friends. Are you lonely? I know that when I was just promoting this segment, I had people saying, hey, can you send me the podcast? Because I am in that boat. So I know 1 in 10 of us say that we're lonely. And it's important. 780-451-8800 or 403-974-8255. Well, coming up, should we go back to driver's school? Was what we learned in AMA driver's training enough to take us through to our 80s? Or should we get refreshers? That's when the 9 a.m. free-for-all continues after your newscast.
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13: This is Global News. I'm Tony King. Mostly cloudy and 14 at 9:30. The head of the separatist group, the Centurion Project, accusing Elections Alberta of trying to violate his constitutional rights. The elections watchdog yesterday said David Parker isn't cooperating with the investigation into a suspected voters list leak and has not signed a statutory declaration to comply with a cease and desist order. Parker's lawyer alleges such sworn statements are an attempt at a constitutional end run around the charter. Prime Minister Mark Carney headed to Alberta on Friday to meet with Premier Danielle Smith. Sources tell Global News the two leaders are expected to reveal major progress on a proposed pipeline to the BC coast. Mayor Jeremy Farkas meets today with a 12-year-old boy who suffered a broken leg in a Terradale hit and run back in March. Farkas says this is the deadliest year to be a pedestrian in Calgary, and road safety is the number one priority for City Council. It's 9:31.
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13: Environment Canada Calgary weather, cloudy, breezy, and 23 today. Periods of rain this evening, low 10. Rain ending early tomorrow, then clearing and windy, high 17. Sunny and

14 Friday. Cloudy showers and 7 on Saturday. Mixed sun and cloud with a high of 10 on Sunday. Victoria Day Monday, mixed sun and cloud, a high of 14. It is 14. Breaking news when it happens. Our next scheduled newscast at 10. I'm Tony King.

0: dynamics on our streets have changed in terms of the consequences of what's happening in our streets, in terms of literally life and death, but also how we design our streets, how we interact with each other, our population. Like, this is something that we could see some potentially positive changes if people have to recertify, not just, you know, submit some forms, like actually have to retest and recertify and to communicate their role of responsibility when it comes to our streets. I don't think that's a bad idea. If someone tells me it's a bad idea because they don't want to go through a process, then I don't think they're fulfilling their responsibility of having that privilege to drive.
1: And the reason this week we're looking at four major issues: enforcement, education, design, and behavior, is their take is we often just break this down into a far too simple equation. And we say drivers shouldn't text and pedestrians need to be better. And that's clearly not working, because how many people are dying while driving, while walking, while cycling? And they said there's this huge culture, especially in Calgary and Edmonton and Alberta, and that is pedestrian shaming. So whenever we talk about these issues, the show gets pounded with messages saying, yeah, but pedestrians, yeah, but pedestrians, yeah, but pedestrians. And their discussion is, yeah, but pedestrians is not going to save people. So we need to stop saying it's pedestrians, because a car versus pedestrian, the car is always going to win, and start looking at the bigger, heftier, and even more nuanced conversations around this.
2: And which of the two are bigger and heftier? I am somebody who was hit by a car. I was hit by a car when I was in grade six, crossing the street on a very snowy, snowy day. It was very windy. I thought I had the right of way, but I couldn't see, and he didn't see me. And I ended up heading to hospital. And unfortunately, I only have a big bump on my leg. So would driver training recertification help? I'd like to know what recertification looks like. Are we talking about a driver's test? Are we talking about an online module that I have to read and then answer some questions? And is that going to be good enough?
1: And that's what I asked them. I said, it's one thing to take a test. It's another when real life comes in and you're late for work, and yeah, your child forgot their backpack, and your husband forgot his lunch, and you've got a big meeting, and your boss is being unkind to you, and your friend is being horrible. When you mix in all of life into that, can you take away the driver training, the education, and still be better? Or is it just Stacey Brotzel at her laptop being a star at her kitchen, and it doesn't apply to real life? But this is such a weirdly revolutionary idea. They're just at the start of discussing, should we recertify to get our driver's licenses back? This is wild talk here right now. So this is just the very first beginnings of this conversation. And then they're pushing to see with the province what comes next.
2: Oh, I don't think there's any appetite for this to be happening.
1: Well, then then that means in the province we'll get it done.
2: Yeah, I don't. I see what you did there, Sarah Crosby. I see what you did there. Albertans don't want it, so they're going to put it in. No, they definitely don't want this. When you see what the province has been doing over the last number of years, and they popular getting rid of photo radar. And once again, I have said that I hated photo radar, and I'm like, yes, UCP got rid of the photo radar. And then you realize has completely backfired on us. And I am now a proponent of at least some photo radar. And the city has put in a request to put up photo radar in a number of spots around the city, just ones that they have identified. They have the data, they've identified as dangerous intersections, and they still haven't heard back. And this was several months ago that they have not heard back from the transportation minister. I just asked the mayor about it yesterday. He's like, yeah, no, we still haven't heard back. You know, they're increasing the speed on a number of highways. They're doing that pilot project. And you've already seen, data has shown in BC, they had to retract it. So I think that they do things that are sometimes popular, but not necessarily things that work and make things safer in the city. And then they're talking about bike lanes, mm-hmm, which will protect people who are not in front of my car anymore. They're on the sidewalks, bikes right now, because they don't feel safe on the roads. And I don't use bike lanes. I don't. Am I a fan of bike lanes? No, I'm not. Does it make me mad when I see it plowed over the road in front of me? Yes, it does. But do I want a bike in front of me while I'm driving? No, I do not. Would I rather them in the bike lane? Yes, I would.
1: Final closing note on this, how similar Edmonton and Calgary are. Mayor Jeremy Farkas, Calgary Mayor Jeremy Farkas, just on this show today. And he

0: He said on the show, I have the audio right in front of me, that Transportation Minister Devin Dreeshen is completely ghosting him on conversations right now, and he cannot get himself in front of the minister. So Edmonton and Calgary, samesies. I'm trying to get an ear of Devin Dreeshen these days. 9:46, short break, the 9 a.m. free-for-all. We'll be right back.
1: It's not every day that ordinary people get to put a life-saving cause on the map. But today is exactly that kind of day, and many of you will remember this ad for the rest of your lives. 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
10: Dozens and dozens of people could have been hurt in this incident. 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
1: 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It's a little QR Calgary. My name's Sarah Crosby, 880 CHED, Stacey Brotzel, and then all of our great places in and around and between. Talking about whether or not in Alberta we should have to take driver's training, some new education to recertify, to get our licenses, because so many accidents, so many pedestrians dying in our cities every year. This, Stacey, this I think is fascinating. Scott says, I'm all in favor of retraining drivers. As a licensed pilot, I have to recertify every year. And so maybe you think you're a star driver. I bet we all could have updates in some part of our driving game that we could improve upon, even little ones.
2: Yeah, and as we mentioned before, that there are things, new things that we have to deal with that we didn't have to back in 1988 when I think I got my driver's license, including bike lanes. So somebody says, yeah, what about bike lanes? We need to know how to navigate those. But I still think that this is going to cost money. And for people who are good drivers and they haven't been dinged, they haven't been, found to have been on their phone, distracted driving, or they don't have multiple speeding tickets, or, you know, they didn't rear end somebody in a parking lot or the other thing. I think that I don't think that they should have to recertify. I think the people who need to recertify are the people who have been caught doing all of these bad things, or you incentivize it where you're like, okay, there's this retraining course. And if you take this retraining course, you will get X off of your insurance rates, something like that.
1: Some money saving, yeah. Money saving. I'm going to leave you with this thought today, and you can discuss this at your dinner table tonight. Whether you are a city councillor or an MLA or an MP, what do we think about our politicians being emboldened and more brazen with their swear words? So in the city of Calgary, we had a shooting the other night at a grocery store. The targeted suspect died. He was known to police. But we also had an innocent bystander shot. Stable condition, he's going to be okay. However, the city councillor for that area, his name is DJ Kelly, he said he shops at this grocery store all the time. He had just been at the grocery store before the shooting took place. He held a press conference and was incredibly passionate about this. Now, I've bleeped this, but in the real world, he said the full thing.
3: I highly, strongly recommend that you go and turn yourself in today so the Calgary Police Service is not hunting you down for the rest of your miserable existence. And maybe finally, to anybody who may know who these perpetrators are, maybe harboring them, maybe working with them, or for that matter, you may be the kind of person who this is the kind of life you lead. Very clear, simple message for you. Get the out of our city.
1: That's DJ Kelly, the city councillor for that ward that the grocery store was in. Guy was shot, died. Another person got caught up in it. Police still searching for this. They said it's targeted, it's ganged. People are not at risk. But when your city councillor drops a big, and I mean like a big, passionate, hefty F-bomb, do you go, it's okay, stressful times? Or do you think, don't love the word?
2: Yeah, it can totally make them relatable, more authentic, because I think most people do swear, and we are seeing this from our political leaders. Donald Trump drops the F-bomb all the time. Mm-hmm. So is that sort of an infection, or you want to be a little bit more folksy and you use the F-bomb and you're swearing? Rakhi Pancholi from the NDP, she used BS, but she said it out loud, and it actually didn't distract from her message. It actually drew a lot of attention to her, saying, oh, I kind of like her fieriness. I like her passion. So it worked for her. It does not work for everybody, I don't think.
1: No, if you remember back, don't get mad at me. Former Prime Minister Justin Trudeau did some swearing in Davos, and people didn't like that. They thought it was performative. They thought he was trying to be cool. But I mean, the man could solve cancer and we would still hate him. It's true.
2: It's true.
1: However, in this situation, it's interesting because the police are saying it's gang-related. The public isn't in trouble trying to maintain calm. And then DJ Kelly is so fired up. They're very different messages, and maybe you need both to balance them out. But you can think about it today. Comfy or not with your politicians, no matter what level, civic, city, provincial, federal, dropping some F-bombs every once in a while. We will do this again tomorrow as we step closer and closer to our long weekend. My name's Sarah Crosby. That's Stacey Brotzel. Thank you for joining us. We'll hit you up on Thursday.
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0: use civil proceedings to compel sworn evidence, calling it a constitutional end run around the Charter of Rights and Freedoms. Morgan Smith, Global News.
1: The mayor meets this afternoon with a 12-year-old boy whose leg was broken in a March hit-and-run in Terradale. Jeremy Farkas tells QR Calgary Mornings this is the deadliest year for Calgary pedestrians, and road safety is a top priority for Calgarians and for council.
2: And everyone knows somebody who has a kid. Everybody knows somebody who is frail. Mm-hmm. Maybe you're a senior in a wheelchair. Maybe you're a mother with a stroller. Maybe you're a kid yourself worried about being able to walk or to be able to bike safely to school. This is something that crosses party lines. It's not a woke ideology. Your kids need to be able to walk to school. They need to be able to get safely around the city.
1: Farkas says council directed him to approach the transportation minister about restoring photo radar to generate money specifically for road safety measures. But he says Devin Dreeshan, quote, got cold feet at the last minute. Calgary police are conducting another safety sweep focused on social order. Throughout the day, police and peace officers will be walking downtown, in surrounding areas, and in the Forest Lawn area. The Safer Calgary operation order starts now and will run through until this evening. Officers will connect people with supports and, where necessary, enforce laws on drug use, trafficking, social disorder, and violent offenses. Police Chief Katie McClellan calls it part of a sustained, long-term approach to restoring safety, order, and confidence in Calgary's public spaces. This will be the sixth such operation since February last year. RCMP in Northern Alberta say multiple people have been taken to hospital with serious injuries after a charter bus rolled off a highway near Beaver Lodge, northwest of Edmonton. No fatalities have been reported. The astronauts who captured the world's imagination with their journey to the far side of the moon last month have visited Ottawa to talk about the future of space travel. Canadian Jeremy Hansen and his Artemis II crewmates met with Prime Minister Mark Carney in his office today.
3: For us to be here, our first return to the country, a warm embrace of Canada that we felt from the extremes of the moon is just a real treat for us.
1: Hansen gave Carney a framed Canadian flag patch that he said was in the capsule throughout the mission. It's 10:03.
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1: Environment Canada Calgary weather, cloudy and breezy today, the high 23. Periods of rain beginning this evening, the low 10. Rain ending early tomorrow, then clearing and windy with a high of 17. Sunny and 14 on Friday. Saturday, cloudy, showers and 7. Mixed sun and cloud on

0: people would be present, the best location, the best weapon to use, the best ammunition. Like, basically, AI planned out a mass shooting. That seems to me like there's got to be a way that we can get involved and make sure that kind of thing isn't happening. Isn't there? Must be. We'll talk about boys falling behind in school. It's getting really troubling. Like, we're just not producing kids that move on to post-secondary. We have a higher dropout rate when it comes to boys. They're falling behind. And we're not really doing anything about it. And part of the reason we're not doing it is because we're scared to, because we don't want to be seen as favoring the boys. It's craziness. We'll get into that conversation coming up in about an hour. But we'll take a break. And when we come back, Alberta's privacy watchdog will join us, the Privacy Commissioner, Diane McLeod. We're not going to get into the whole voters list thing, and I'll tell you why. But there's another story out there that's pretty concerning, and it's the provincial government writing laws to basically just get around the privacy laws that they wrote last summer. We'll tell you about it right after this.
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0: hung her hat on this MOU and on a pipeline. And it sounds like on Friday, we might move that a little farther forward. I don't know if I share her optimism. I think for a lot of people, the separatist movement has become a cause that you can't derail at this point for some. And again, I don't think it's enough to make it actually successful. I think, you know, it's a small proportion of the voters in Alberta, but there's some who won't be convinced no matter what comes out of Ottawa or the legislature and between the two of them, a deal that they've reached. But I know that she does. She thinks it will help, and it might help in some cases, but we're going to talk about that. We're going to do our political panel next. We have Melissa Cowett joining us and Shannon Greer. We'll get into all that and a lot more right after this break.
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11: This is Global News. I'm Brendan Neufeld. Partly cloudy and 16 at 10:30. Calgary police and peace officers will be walking downtown and surrounding areas and enforce law today for another safety sweep focused on social disorder. Officers will be connecting people with supports and, where necessary, enforce laws pertaining to drug use, trafficking, social disorder, and violent offenses. Several people have been sent to hospital after a bus rollover in northwest Alberta. RCMP say a charter bus rolled off a highway this morning near Beaver Lodge, northwest of Edmonton. There were 17 people on the bus. Multiple people have been taken to hospital. Prime Minister Mark Carney is coming to Alberta Friday to meet with the Premier. Sources tell Global News the two leaders are expected to reveal major progress on a proposed pipeline to the BC coast. It's 10:31.
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11: Environment Canada Calgary weather, cloudy and breezy today, a high of 23. Periods of rain beginning this evening, a low of 10. Rain ending early tomorrow and then clearing, a high of 17. Right

0: it indeed sign it. It just sort of, it gives people an opportunity to question democracy in the process. And I think Elections Alberta needs the resources to really assure people that this is fair and that every step is being taken.
1: And I agree with you, Shannon, but that's not the reason that Elections Alberta gave for why they couldn't investigate or didn't investigate. So I completely agree with you. Elections Alberta needs to be funded and staffed and supported so that they can play their role. And it would be different if they gave that as the main reason, but they didn't. And I think that's why there weren't sort of further discussion on it.
2: Yeah, they're saying that the changes to the law prohibit what they can do. Okay, guys, I got to squeeze in a break. We can pick this up in just a second. We are chatting with Shannon Greer, who is a senior consultant with New West Public Affairs, and Melissa Cowett, who is the principal at MC Consulting and founder of Pocket Lobbyist. We're talking provincial politics, and we'll do more right after this.
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0: 70. Right and
1: wrong. We're chatting with Melissa Cowett, who is the principal at MC Consulting and founder of Pocket Lobbyist, and Shannon Greer, who is a senior consultant with New West Public Affairs. We are talking about provincial politics. Shannon and Melissa, we were talking about the leak of the voter list, and we'll see what happens with the investigation. And, you know, it does carry pretty heavy fines and up to a year in jail. So we'll see. We'll see what comes of that investigation and should it go that far. But in the meantime, we still have this train hurtling down the track towards what the separatists firmly believe will be a referendum on separation in October. They know the date. I mean, they think it's going to be part of the other 9 referendum questions. Does this derail that train, Shannon? Can we go ahead with that question until we've resolved this voters list situation?
2: Well, and I mean, this question is already being tied up in the courts because, of course, Indigenous leaders in Alberta have stood up against, you know, this agenda. So I'm not sure. I'm not sure what's going to happen because, I do worry that if the case is that it's not, if the First Nations are successful in preventing this question from being on a ballot, there could be backlash against the First Nations. I am wondering, if this all gets resolved and they are able to go forward. I don't know if it's going away, I guess is my question. Right. We're seeing more and more. Jeffrey Rath is encouraging separatists to take out UCP memberships and to get involved in the party. So I don't think that it's going away, regardless of what ends up happening with the question on the October referendum.
1: Yeah, Shannon, I think you're right. It's not going away. I think we do get to the question. And I guess there is, I don't know if you would call it hope, Melissa. I think it is. I think it is. The people who don't want to see Alberta separate are hopeful that this has derailed the entire process. Do you think that it has? Can we still go forward even with this voter list leak?
3: Well, I think that, you know, Shannon's right. There's in the comments that she's been saying, there's absolutely reason to look at, while these things are not directly connected, there's absolutely reason to be leery about whether or not the signatures and like the reason why we have separation of political parties from, you know, like third party arbitrators and citizens initiative groups like Centurion and others is to prevent this kind of thing. So I would say that I would be hopeful from my own personal standard that if the petition does move forward by way of a referendum, that there are enough and sufficient evidence to ensure that that process has not been compromised. Right. Part of me says, okay, I'm not a separatist. I don't necessarily want this to be dominating the conversation. But as somebody who is not a separatist, part of me also does wonder if there's not some benefit to just get it over with as well. 100%. And I think that part of the reason that I would be nervous about, you know, getting it over with is if I had reason to believe either A, that it wasn't going to be a process that was filled with integrity, or if we really are concerned that a majority of people who voted in that referendum are actually going to vote to leave. And I think that's part of what makes me nervous in the context here. So I would hope for integrity, but also I hope that the longer this goes on, the more support it doesn't build up to a point where we actually would have to be nervous about that majority support level if a referendum happens in the future.
1: I agree with you, Melissa. I think, you know, we're this far down the road to back up and say, okay, we're not going to do it now would cause more problems. It would actually inflame it if that's what we're talking about. And the other thing is, okay, let's say we do reject the separatist petition. And I'm not saying there's a single signature on there that's invalid. We have to go through the process and they may all be legit and fine. But regardless, let's say it's 100,000 instead of 300,000. You've still got 400,000 on the other petition, which basically is the same thing, just asking it from the, I mean, I think if the premier wanted to come out and say, you know what, I've put 9 questions on the referendum without Albertans asking me to do it, I can put one more. I think it would be possible and probably beneficial for all of us to just go ahead and do it. Now, the other thing that I want to talk to you about, news this morning that Prime Minister Mark Carney is going to be in town on Friday morning to announce something regarding the MOU/pipeline deal that he's been working on with the premier for months now. They met last Friday in Ottawa. The premier said, yeah, it's probably be a few days, we'll have something to announce. The Prime Minister said, yeah, it's more probable than possible. It looks like we're moving down the road. Melissa, do you have any, I mean, I've heard it's an agreement on the credit, on the carbon pricing. I don't know if it'll be a pipeline deal. How big of an announcement do

0: you think this is? How important is this?
1: Yeah, so I mean, just based on what's being publicly reported, we know the last outstanding item as it relates to the MOU does relate to carbon pricing. So, I mean, people who are paying attention to the news on this may assume it could have something to do with that. I think that that would probably be my best guess, but I mean, we don't really know. I think part of whatever they announce on Friday and whatever they've been working on, it does just make me happy to see collaboration happening between Smith and Carney. I think that's really good for the country and really good for Alberta. So even if what they announce isn't, you know, everything tied up in a bow or whatever, if the Prime Minister doesn't just fly around the country to make an announcement.

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0: is Global News. I'm Brenda Neufeld. Cloudy and 16 at 11 o'clock. Calgary police are conducting another safety sweep focused on social disorder. Through the day, police and peace officers will be walking downtown and surrounding areas and in the Forest Lawn area. The Safer Calgary Operation Order runs through until this evening, and officers will be connecting people with supports and, where necessary, enforcing laws pertaining to drug use, trafficking, social disorder, and violent offenses. The police chief says it's part of a sustained long-term approach to restoring safety, order, and confidence in public spaces. This will be the sixth such operation since last February. RCMP say multiple people have been taken to hospital with serious injuries after a charter bus rolled off a highway northwest of Edmonton. Mounties responded to the crash at about 7 a.m. near Beaver Lodge west of Grand Prairie. Police say there were 17 people on the bus. Multiple went to hospital. There were no fatalities. It's not clear why the bus veered off the road, and the investigation continues. After months of talks, Ottawa and Alberta appear ready to sign off on a major new energy strategy. Sources say Prime Minister Mark Carney is headed to Alberta Friday to meet with the Premier to reveal a major progress report on a proposed oil pipeline to the BC coast. After the two met Friday last week in Ottawa, the Premier said a deal was close. The feds and the province have already agreed on many elements of the plan, but sticking points remain after missing the April 1st deadline, including industrial carbon pricing. The head of separatist group, the Centurion Project, is accusing Elections Alberta of trying to violate his constitutional rights. Yesterday, the chief electoral officer confirmed David Parker was not cooperating with Elections Alberta investigators looking into a suspected leaked voter list. Gordon McClure also said Parker had not signed a statutory declaration to comply with a cease and desist order on sharing that voters list. In a statement issued to the Canadian press, Parker's lawyer alleges such a sworn statement is Elections Alberta's attempt to use civil proceedings to compel sworn evidence, calling it a constitutional end run around the Charter of Rights and Freedoms. Calgary's mayor meets this afternoon with a 12-year-old boy who had to roll himself to safety after his leg was broken in a Terradale hit and run 2 months ago. Jeremy Farkas says road safety is a top priority for Calgarians and City Council. But he tells QR Calgary Mornings, despite repeated requests, he has been unable to get a meeting with Transportation Minister Devin Dreeshan to talk about restoring photo radar to fund road improvements.
1: I think he's busy. I think there's a lot of challenges here in the province, and I know that he is committed to public safety. He's committed to funding the infrastructure that Calgarians need, and I'll be waiting at his appropriate time when he feels the need to meet with me. I'm open. My calendar's open. He can come down to Calgary. I went to Edmonton asking to meet with him, but he was still busy.
0: Farkas says this has been the deadliest year for pedestrians in Calgary. USA Curling is turning to Canadian curling legend Brad Gushue for its high-performance director position. In his new role, Gushue will work closely with American athletes, coaches, and support staff to align practice and training systems and identify talent and guide competition planning. The 45-year-old plans to remain based in St. John's, Newfoundland. It's 11:04.
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0: Environment Canada Calgary weather, a high of 23 for today, and then rain moving in this evening, a low of 10. Rain ending early tomorrow, then clearing with a high of 17. Right now it is 16. Breaking news when it happens. Our next scheduled news at 11:30. I'm Brenda Neufeld.

0: it is a, it can work against you in some instances and in some ways, not all, not all. There's still a lot of benefits to being a white male. There's no doubt about that, unquestionably. But I understand what you're saying, Jim, right? And I mean, there's lots of opportunity out there still, I think. Like, I don't, here's the thing about it. If you want to put a pin in it, I don't think there's a lot of things that you can't do because you're a white male. You know what I mean? Like, no doors closed because you are a white male. Maybe tougher because they may be looking for this or that or whatever the case may be. And that's part of the world now. But I don't think anybody says you can't do that because you're a white male. I'll take a break and be back right after this.
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16: This is Global News. I'm Brenda Neufeld. It is cloudy and 19 at 11:30. RCMP are investigating why a bus veered off an Alberta highway and crashed, injuring multiple people near Beaver Lodge west of Grand Prairie. The charter bus had 17 people aboard when it left the highway. Several passengers were taken to hospital. Calgary's mayor says he will be meeting this afternoon with a 12-year-old boy who had to roll himself to safety after his leg was broken in a Terradale hit and run 2 months ago. Jeremy Farkas says road safety is a top priority for City Council, but despite repeated requests, he's been unable to get a meeting with the province's transportation minister to talk about restoring photo radar. Prime Minister Mark Carney is heading to Alberta Friday to meet with Premier Danielle Smith, and sources tell Global News the two leaders are expected to reveal major progress on a proposed pipeline to the BC coast. It's 11:31.
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16: Environment Canada Calgary weather, cloudy, breezy, and a chance of showers today. A high of 23. Rain this evening, a low of 10. And then rain tomorrow morning, then clearing, windy, and a high of 17. Right now.

0: Yeah.
1: Trish just shouts over me. If I'm driving, yep. She just shouts over me into the window. And then I just roll my eyes at her every time. I actually say to her, do you ever feel embarrassed rattling off that order that goes on for an hour and a half?
0: She likes what she likes.
1: She loves it. And that's the thing about it. People, I mean, it's not just going for a cup of coffee. People are loyal, and the brand loyalty is big. And I think Dunkin's done a great job of that in the United States. Like, they really are sort of, you know, they advertise well, they market well. So we'll see. But the plans are big, you know, 600 or 700 franchises they think they can bring in here. 200 of them in Quebec. And it's not just Dunkin', right? It's Foodtastic that runs Dunkin'. And these are the same people that are behind things like Jimmy John's and other places like that. So they got a lot going on. They got a lot going on. Inspire Brands is who they're working with for Jimmy John's and Baskin and Robbins and Buffalo Wild Wings. So I don't know. I like a lot of the American franchises. I know there's a Shake Shack in Toronto. Shake Shack is the best. I think there's one coming to Calgary right away, I heard. I love
0: Shake
1: Shack.
0: The one in Calgary opened.
1: It's open in Calgary now?
0: It's open, yeah.
1: Might be something to do on a rainy weekend. 780-451-8800, 403-974-8255. Let me take a break. We'll be back right after this.
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0: but it could take up to 6 weeks for these symptoms to develop. So it goes for a long, long, long time. 780-451-8800-403-974-8255. Sorry, a little distracted. I've been checking all morning long, trying to keep up to speed on the announcement that apparently is coming on Friday out of Ottawa. Well, actually, it'll be in Alberta. The Prime Minister is traveling to Alberta on Friday, and they're going to be talking about the MOU. Now, this is something that we've been talking about in this country for, well, I mean, he's been Prime Minister for a year, but the conversation around this started before he was elected. This was part of his campaign promise. So it goes back more than a year, and at the center of it all is perhaps a pipeline to the West Coast. Do we get that far down the road? Is that where we get to? I think that's the hope of a lot of people in Alberta. It's certainly the hope of the Premier of Alberta. She's been talking about it from day one. But Mark Carney and Danielle Smith met on Friday. They had their meeting in Ottawa, and they both came out of that saying, you know what, we've come a long way on this. We're in a place now where I think we can move this over the finish line within the coming days. Now we get word this morning that the PM will be in Alberta this week to announce the deal, which will be big. I think, you know, just in terms of, we've heard so much about being an economic superpower and all the rest of that stuff and an energy superpower. Well, this is what you've been talking about, turning Canada into that for months. So maybe we take a step. I don't know. We'll keep our fingers crossed, but we'll keep you up to speed on that. Take a break and be back right after this.
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10: This is Global News. I'm Brenda Neufeld. Cloudy and 19 at 12 o'clock. You may notice an increased police presence in several parts of the city today. Through until this evening, Calgary police and peace officers will be walking downtown and in surrounding areas, along with the Forest Lawn area, conducting another safety sweep. During Operation Order, officers will connect people with supports and, where necessary, enforce laws pertaining to drug use, trafficking, social disorder, and violent offenses. Police Chief Katie McClellan says it's part of a sustained long-term approach to restoring safety, order, and confidence in public spaces. Multiple people have been taken to hospital with serious injuries after a charter bus rollover northwest of Edmonton. Mounties responded to the crash near Beaver Lodge west of Grand Prairie. There have been no fatalities reported. There were 17 people on the bus. RCMP and Red Deer have placed two schools and a rec center in a hold and secure after reports of possible threats. Mounties say there's a heavy police presence around Hunting Hills High School, Notre Dame Secondary School, and at the Collicutt Center this morning. The public is asked to avoid the area. Calgary's mayor says road safety is a top priority for council and Calgarians. Jeremy Farkas told QR Calgary Mornings part of that includes restoring photo radar to specifically fund road improvements. He says he is still trying to get a meeting with Transportation Minister Devin Dreeshan, but so far the minister hasn't made time to talk about the issue.
11: Council directed me to engage with the minister on this, and he got cold feet at the last moment on this. So very much interested in having a conversation with the minister. I've requested many, many meetings with Minister Dreeshan. Each time he cancels at the last minute. So very much looking forward to the opportunity to discuss this. This is the top priority of us here in Calgary.
10: Farkas says it's the deadliest year to be a pedestrian in Calgary, and he's going to be meeting today with the 12-year-old boy who suffered a broken leg in a March hit-and-run in Terradale and had to roll himself to the sidewalk as other cars continued to drive past. Global News has learned Prime Minister Mark Carney plans to come to Alberta Friday to meet with Premier Danielle Smith. It's expected they'll make a joint announcement on the Memorandum of Understanding signed to build an oil pipeline to the BC coast. Last week, the pair met in Ottawa, and at the time, Premier Smith said she was optimistic about a deal. A new report says Alberta's $9.4 billion deficit could swing to a $6 billion surplus this year if oil prices remain high. The Business Council of Alberta says banks had already expected Alberta's economy to lead the country this year, and the war in Iran has widened that gap. In its spring economic snapshot, the council says if oil prices average in the range of $80 U.S. a barrel, provincial coffers could see a $15 billion turnaround. Alberta's economy is now expected to grow 2.7%, while most other large provinces have seen their outlooks worsen. But strength for the energy sector doesn't mean everything is rosy for Albertans. The council says 56% of Albertans believe the provincial economy is worsening, and only 43% describe their own financial situation as good. And Environment Canada is warning about strong, potentially damaging winds moving into parts of the province. A special weather statement has been issued for the Edmonton area, east to the Saskatchewan boundary, and then down to the southeast corner of the province. Calgary is not included in the alert, but areas around the city are. The strong winds are expected to develop tomorrow morning with gusts up to 100 kilometers per hour. Some areas could get up to 30 millimeters of rain as well. It's 12:04.
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10: Environment Canada Calgary weather, a cloudy, breezy, chance of showers today and a high of 23. Rain this evening down to 10 and rain tomorrow morning, a high of 17. Right now it's 19. I'm Brenda Neufeld.

0: where OpenAI that runs ChatGPT flagged the Tumblr Ridge shooter's ChatGPT account as problematic and actually suspended it, but didn't tell anybody. Didn't go to the authorities. They're now being sued by some of the victims' families. But some other people say, "How? Why would you not do that? Like, could you have prevented this?" Might be a little more complex than we're making it out to be. We'll have that conversation. But before we do that, we'll take a call or two here. We have Brian in Barrhead. Hi, Brian, you're on the air.
1: Okay. Here's what I want to know. Oh. If I understand it correctly, if I can prove somebody had a Canadian citizenship and I was related to them, I can fill out some forms and then I can be a Canadian too.
0: I'm trying to remember the details of it. If you have Canadian parents,
1: yes,
0: you can.
1: Okay. Now, if I got kids, once I get that, I got kids, are they Canadians now too?
0: Yes. Yes, yes, yes. It goes back as far as you want it to go back. 100%.
1: Okay. Here's my question. When I turn 65, do I get old age security checks?
0: That I don't know for sure. Here's the deal, Brian. Here's the way it worked. It had just happened. It just happened last December. They said this deals with kids who are not born in Canada. So if you're living in France or in the U.S. or you're anywhere, and you can prove that you had second, third, fourth, fifth generation. It used to be you had to be your parents had to be Canadian. Now they've changed that rule to say, no, anybody, if you can prove that you've got Canadian ancestry, you qualify for Canadian citizenship. So they need to be born outside of the country.
1: Yeah. But
0: you're a citizen. So you need to be a resident to get old age security, I think. But I guess if you live in Canada and you're a Canadian citizen, you probably would. I think.
1: Cool. Oh, okay. That's pretty much all I needed to know.
0: Yeah, okay. Yeah, thank you. We did this story, I don't know, it was a week or two ago. We had this conversation. Basically, the government of Canada, in response to a court challenge, made a change to the law, Bill C-3, that it used to be a first-generation limit. So, you know, let's say you're here, you're born here, you're a Canadian, you move to the United States, you have a kid in the United States, that kid is granted Canadian citizenship. But their kid isn't. We cut it off at the first generation. It was deemed to be, no, that doesn't work. So now you could be fourth, fifth generation removed from Canada. But going back far enough, if you can prove your lineage that there was one parent that was born or grandparent or great-great-great-great-great-grandparent, you do qualify for Canadian citizenship. It's a pretty big change. Let's go to Alan in Edmonton. Hi, Alan. You're on the air. Hello, Alan. All right. Swing and a miss. Thanks, Alan. We'll take a quick break. When we come back, we'll get into this AI conversation right after this.
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0: As you know, there is a lawsuit filed against OpenAI to try and hold them accountable for their involvement in the Tumblr Ridge shooting incident. To be fair, it's arguable whether they had any involvement, because in reality, they did notice activity on the shooter's ChatGPT account that they found problematic, to the point that they suspended the account. But they didn't tell authorities. They're under no obligation to tell authorities, but people say you should have told authorities. So now there's a movement afoot. There's another case in Florida where OpenAI there didn't only just sort of be involved. It actually was used to plan a mass shooting in Florida, to the point where's the best location? What's the best time of day? What's the best weapon? What's the best ammunition? All these sorts of things. Not good. Not good, obviously. So they're also facing some sort of court actions. I had a good chance to speak with Robert Diab this morning, who's a professor of law at Thompson Rivers University with specialties in civil liberties and human rights law. And he wrote a great piece about this. You can read it at thewalrus.ca, because I'm the one saying, yeah, absolutely. Hold these online platforms accountable. We need to whatever extent we can. And again, this needs to go through court and we'll determine if they did anything wrong. But he says it's not that simple. We all wish it was, but it's more complex than that.
1: So, Robert, there's, as you know, and you recently wrote a piece about this, and audience, I encourage the audience to read it at thewalrus.ca. We've got a big push underway to try and hold, well, social media, online platforms, AI chatbots, all of them more accountable. And in this country, in particular with AI chatbots, we now have the lawsuit against OpenAI. They flagged the account of the Tumble Ridge shooter, but they didn't alert authorities. And as soon as that news came out, most people started to think, well, maybe they should have, maybe they could have prevented what happened here. You think that's a reach, right? Like that's unlikely. I mean, there were other things that happened along the way that didn't prevent this. So it's a lot to ask of OpenAI.
2: Well, I think many of us, after hearing that OpenAI flagged the account, did wonder, you know, could this have been prevented? And began asking ourselves, you know, should they be compelled? Should AI companies be compelled to report concerning activity of this kind? And looking into it more deeply, my sense is that it's not as simple as it sounds.
1: Why not? I mean, what sort of do you think make? I think, you know, when you lay it out in the piece, you say that's kind of an overly simplistic view for very good reasons, as you talk about. Like, why do you think that it's not as easy as it sounds?
2: Well, the main reason is that AI companies have a lot less to work with than the people closer to, you know, the user who raises the concern. So in this case, it may not be well known to many of your listeners that police had made

0: numerous calls to the shooter's home. There had been at least a couple of mental health calls leading to her involuntary committal in the hospital. Police were aware that there were firearms in the home. Police had seized the firearms. The owner, who were not, and we're not clear who the owner is, petitioned to have them returned, and they were successfully returned. The owner is not. We know that it was not not the shooter. But so police knew all of that. But what did OpenAI know? You know, it had the contents of a chat, but there are like numerous alarms would go off in thousands, hundreds of thousands of chats around the world when people are asking for, you know, like sort of violent scenarios because they're designing a video game or they're writing a short story or they're just venting about what happened at work. So, you know, you could trigger red flags for the company quite easily, and there would be sort of so many potentially false positives that OpenAI would have to sort out. And if we oblige them to turn those over to the police, we'd just be overwhelming the police. You know, and they're already overwhelmed with you know reports of cyber crimes and that sort of thing. So it's not so simple.
1: And if we start saying, okay, we're going to hold you accountable, you now have a duty to report. They're going to go overly cautious, right? Like you say, they're already going to be inundated with all kinds of things they need to try and sort their way through, but they're going to make damn sure they don't miss anything. So we're going to have a bunch of over-reporting more than likely.
0: We are, and that's going to undermine our trust, our confidence in the privacy of our chats. I mean, we may already have reservations about it, but they would be, you know, far greater if we're made aware that that the OpenAI and Anthropic and so on are just going to pass it on to police, anything that's concerning. So that's an issue. The coming lawsuit, or the lawsuit that has been filed by the families of the victims in Tumblr Ridge, will be testing the question: what is the duty of care owed by the maker of a chatbot, by the AI companies, to potential victims when something like this horrible happens? And when is that duty breached? What is the standard of care? You know, how careful do they have to be? We're a new train here. We don't know the answers to these questions, and they're going to need to be sorted out. But my sort of contribution to this is to say it's not as easy as just pointing the finger at them and saying, imposing a duty on them to just report whenever there's a red flag. It's not as simple as that.
1: Yeah, I think you make makes a lot of sense to what you're saying. I wonder though. There's another case I was reading about in Florida where again there's an investigation now into the use of an AI chatbot. I'm not sure which one it is, so I don't want to say, but it was used literally to help plan a mass shooting in terms of what time would be best, when most people would be there, what weapons to use, all these sorts of things. That seems to me to tip into another area, but does it? I guess that's the question. Like, is there a way, is there some sort of way of holding these platforms to greater accountability without getting into the area like you talk about where it becomes unreasonable?
0: Yeah, this is another sort of hot spot. Yeah, I mean, I think, when the government tabled the AI Act, the AI and Data Act a couple of years ago, they attempted to impose duties and penalties and even criminalize, you know, cases where somebody puts a product on the market that they know is going to be capable of assisting in crimes in this way. The trick though is, how much can they know? So these models are very complicated and to a certain degree irreducibly unpredictable. And so it's going to be hard, I think, to hold them responsible, OpenAI, et cetera, on the product liability model that we apply to other products, toys, cars, etc., because the outputs aren't as predictable. In short, the problem is that whatever safeguards they employ or try to build into the system can be hacked. The

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7: This summer, Canada's middle child won't be ignored. Winnipeg, the city that quietly does it all. See polar bears swimming over your head because we know how to stand out without shouting. Museums filled with discoveries proving middle children are full of surprises. Massive festivals that steal the spotlight without stealing the credit. 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

0: We notice an increased police presence in parts of the city today. Through until this evening, Calgary police and peace officers will be walking downtown and in surrounding areas like Forest Lawn, conducting a safety sweep. They'll be connecting people with supports and, where necessary, enforcing laws pertaining to drug use, trafficking, and social disorder. The Prime Minister is heading to Alberta Friday to meet with Premier Daniel Smith, and sources tell Global News the two leaders are expected to reveal major progress on a proposed pipeline to the BC coast. The federal government and province are jointly committing $312 million toward 39 housing projects in Alberta. Under the Build Canada Homes banner, 12 will be built in projects will be built in Calgary, 14 in Edmonton, and 13 in other Alberta locations. It's 12:31.
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0: Environment Canada Calgary weather: cloudy, breezy, chance of some showers today and a high of 23. Rain this evening down to 10. Rain tomorrow morning and then clearing but windy, a high of 17. Friday back to sunshine and 14. Right now it's 20. Breaking news when it happens. Our next scheduled news at 1. I'm Brenda Neufeld.
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0: feel good, so I'm going to say it anyway. You are making a choice to sound ignorant of what phone books are. Because everybody who grew up around phone books knows lots of people weren't into phone books because they simply said, hey, don't put me in the phone book. I want an unlisted number. And that's it. End of story. So it's not a phone book, Wayne. And you know it isn't. That's the worst part. Jason in Edmonton, you're on the air. Hey, Jason.
1: Oh, hi, Shay. Good morning, or good afternoon, rather. You know, I just want to put this phone book argument to rest. There's a difference between back in the day and today. It's back in the day, if somebody has your address or phone number, that's fine. They can't do anything with it. Today, if somebody gets your name and your address and your phone number, they can steal your identity.
0: This is true, too. This is true, too, yeah.
1: And they can do all sorts of crap with your information. Yeah. So that is the difference. That is why there's no more phone book, because it's not good to have your information out there.
0: No, it's a good point, Jason. You're right. Things have changed differently. Identity theft and going online and all that. You're right. You're right. Let's just agree. The phone book argument, and I know where it comes from, Wayne. I've seen it too. I'm online just like you are, but I've seen the people, and then, woohoo, look, we've closed the book here. This is just another mainstream media, NDP, liberal hatchet job on the conservatives. No, it's not. No, it's not. That's why Danielle Smith, all the conservatives have said it isn't. It's not. Come on. We need to pull ourselves out of that partisan swamp and say, you know what? This is bad. It's just bad, and it's not a phone book, and it's just embarrassing to you. But anyway, let me take a break, and we'll come back with more right after this.
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1: Last year, Calgary saw a record 38 traffic fatalities. What led to these deaths? What can be done to prevent them in the future? 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

0: legally obligated to do. So, I hear what you're saying. Like, I mean, here's the, you could take it right away. Let's forget the NDP. Let's forget the UCP. In reality, like if you're a UCP supporter or an NDP supporter, really that neither one of those parties has anything to do with this. If you really want to break it down, the issues at play here are allegedly, as you say, that the party that got the voters list gave it to the third party and the third party that released it. That's who did something wrong here. Right. If you want to set aside the political allegiance and get out of the hyper-partisan thinking that plagues us as a society, you can do that pretty easily and say, wait a minute, my party didn't do anything wrong. Neither did that party. This is about an independent third party that's not supposed to have the voter list and a political party that allegedly gave them the list. So you don't even have to worry about getting kicked off your team or losing your T-shirt by being critical of what's gone on here, right? I mean, sure, it gets extended, and I think Rick's right in terms of politics. Well, I've said this a million times. When a politician is involved, there's politics at play. And yes, that's going to be where this ends up going in terms of, you're going to have politicians trying to do different things for political reasons. But in reality, this isn't about the UCP or the NDP. There's criticism about some of the things they've done around this. But at the heart of the matter, at the core of it all, what it comes down to is one party, not the UCP or the NDP, allegedly was given a copy of the voters list and allegedly gave it to an independent third party that's not supposed to have the voters list. That's it. Full stop. That's where we need to find out who did what, why, and how they will be held accountable, right? So you can take the UCP and the NDP right out of it if you want to. Kim in Calgary, you're on the air. Hey, Kim.
1: Hey, I just wanted to say, when Nenshi found out about it, he reported to the police, as he said.
0: Yeah.
1: And he's got no other obligation to report it
0: to other
1: people because that interferes with the investigation.
0: Yeah, this is the thing. Like, you're right. The obligation, what he is supposed to do, what the law says he has to do, is report it to authorities. He did that. Now, I asked him. I said, "Well, did you go to the government? I mean, could you have gone to the UCP and said, 'Hey, listen, we've got a problem here. The voters list is circulating'?" And he said, "Well, why would I do that? I don't have to do that. I don't need to do that." And he's right. He doesn't have to. He doesn't need to. Would it have helped? I don't know, Kim. I don't know.
1: I don't know. I just think that once you've reported something to the police, you don't want to tip your hand to anybody else that the information's out there. The police interferes with the police investigation, and people who don't recognize that, it's obvious where they stand. But anyway, hey, take care.
0: Yeah, thanks, Kim. Yeah, I mean, I don't know. And that's the thing. Like, I don't know. Does that interfere with the police investigation? There's a lot of questions around that. He, at the end of the day, what Nenshi had to do, according to the law, was tell the police, and he did. Fair enough. Okay. Like I say, in reality, let's just take this right out of the hands of those two political parties, because at the end of the day, none of them are going to be in trouble for this situation. Neither of them are going to be, fined or face jail time for their involvement in this, because they had no involvement in this. It's not about them, right? It's about the party that was given the voters list. And again, kudos to Elections Alberta for having a method in determining exactly which party it was by salting the list with fake names, right? So they know, hey, if a fake name shows up, we know which list that is. We know who we gave that copy to. So now the question is, work backwards. This party had an app allegedly accessing that list. Where did they get the list? It's that list. Okay, they must have got it from there. So now you go back and say, okay, how did that happen? That's where we are. That's what the investigation will find out. But again, it filters right down to, well, it's an NDP hatchet job, right? Is that what he said it was? Whatever. We're out of time. That was a great show. We'll do this all again tomorrow, starting at 10 o'clock. We'll talk to you then. Peace and love.
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9: 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And if you're in the south, maybe 42nd Avenue would be a better option.
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11: This is Global News. I'm Brenda Neufeld. Cloudy and 20 degrees at 1 o'clock. Multiple people have been taken to hospital with serious injuries after a charter bus rolled off a highway northwest of Grand Prairie. RCMP responded to the crash near Beaver Lodge just after 7 this morning. Mounties say there were 17 people on the bus. Two of them were airlifted to hospital with critical injuries. Several others were also taken to hospital while some were assessed at the scene. The bus was owned by Calgary-based Trican Well Service. RCMP are now investigating why the bus veered off the road. Calgary police are conducting another safety sweep in parts of the city today. Until this evening, police and peace officers will be walking in the downtown area and as well in Forest Lawn. Officers will connect people with supports, and where necessary, they'll enforce laws pertaining to drug use, trafficking, social disorder, and violent offenses. This will be the sixth such operation since February of last year. The mayor says he's meeting this afternoon with the 12-year-old boy whose leg was broken in a March hit-and-run in Terradale. Jeremy Farkas tells QR Calgary Mornings this has been the deadliest year for Calgary pedestrians, and road safety is a top priority for Calgary.

0: Bulgarians and council.
1: And everyone knows somebody who has a kid. Everybody knows somebody who is frail. Mm-hmm. Maybe you're a senior in a wheelchair. Maybe you're a mother with a stroller. Maybe you're a kid yourself worried about being able to walk or to be able to bike safely to school. This is something that crosses party lines. It's not a woke ideology. Your kids need to be able to walk to school. They need to be able to get safely around the city.
0: Farkas says council directed him to approach the transportation minister about restoring photo radar to generate money specifically for road safety. But Devin Dreeshan, he says, got cold feet at the last minute. A report says Alberta could post a multi-billion dollar surplus this year instead of the multi-billion dollar deficit if oil prices stay high. The province's February budget came in with a $9.4 billion deficit, with the finance minister citing population growth and low oil prices. But a report from the Business Council of Alberta today says that figure could swing to a $6 billion surplus if the U.S. war with Iran continues and keeps oil prices high. The Canadian military is formally asking the defense industry to give its options for upgrading or replacing its aging fleet of tanks. A Canadian Army document published last year warned of serious gaps in the military's store of heavy arms. The Army's armored regiment has been left with a single squadron of decades-old Leopard tanks. Two foreign nationals have been arrested in connection to extortion violence in Surrey, BC. Surrey has been among the Canadian cities hardest hit by extortion-related violence targeting the South Asian community. The Alberta RCMP's puppy naming contest has ended and the new names have been revealed. This year, Mounties requested kids across the country come up with names that started with the letter B. For the 13 puppies born at the RCMP Training Center in Innisfail, there were 14,000 entries. Police chose a winner from each province and territory, and some of those names include Beckett, Bryn, Bolt, Bodie, and Banjo. The people whose names were chosen will receive a laminated photo of the puppy bearing their name. Environment Canada is warning about strong, potentially damaging winds moving into parts of the central and southern parts of the province. Calgary is not included in the alert, but areas around the city are. The strong winds are expected to develop Thursday morning with gusts up to 100 kilometers per hour, and the system will also bring rain with up to 30 millimeters expected in some areas. Cloudy, breezy, and a chance of showers in the city today, a high of 23. Rain this evening, down to 10. Rain tomorrow morning, then clearing and 17. Right now, it's 20. Breaking news when it happens. Our next scheduled news at 1:30. I'm Brenda Neufeld.
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0: has a lot of money. All you got to do is look at their Super Bowl commercials and the stars that they bring into those Super Bowl commercials. There are some who argue that the quality has dropped and the emotional bond has been lost between Canadians and the brand. Canadians used to defend Tim's like it was a national treasure. But there have been complaints of weaker coffee, smaller donuts, inconsistent food. Some of that loyalty has perhaps eroded. And there are, when you walk into a Tim's these days, I mean, there's consistency the way that I think you want in a lot of fast food joints. But some people think that it doesn't matter whether you walk into a joint in downtown Toronto or the BC interior or the Philippines or the Middle East, there's something uniformly boring that's lacking in national character that, I don't know, that could be something that they could address. As you said, the decor and the branding, the Canadian-ness seems to have disappeared. We got a text that said, "Hey, Ben, I lost count of how many times I've received a burnt bagel and horrible service. No thank you. No good morning. Tim Horton service has declined big time." Again, I'm not suggesting that I'm right because my personal experience has always been positive. But again, a little bit of competition could be exactly what Tim's needs. I've joked around that the best thing for the Maple Leafs, the Toronto Maple Leafs, would be another NHL franchise in the GTA. Like, have them fight for the hearts and minds and the tickets and the money of people in the GTA, and I think you'll see the quality of both franchises go up.
1: I think they need a star defenseman and a goalie. But okay, I get your point.
0: But that's a start, yes. they need a lot.
1: They need a few things.
0: But no, listen, I think competition breeds excellence. And I think if Tim's feels that Dunkin' Donuts is nipping at their heels, especially with younger people. Look, if the CEO of Foodtastic is saying that they believe that they can make a play for younger Canadians, well, younger Canadians eventually become older Canadians. And older Canadians, once you've got them as young coffee drinkers, you may have them for life. So is there blood in the water? Does Dunkin' have an opportunity to peel away some of Tim's market share? I want to hear from you at 416-870-6400 or 1-888-225-TALK. Let's talk about it on the other side of the break. This is the Ben Mulrooney Show.
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8: The phone lines are open, 416-870-6400. That's 416-870-6400 or 1-888-225-TALK. Want to hear from you. The battle lines are being drawn. It's Dunkin' Donuts versus Tim Hortons. And in the next couple of years, there could be a very fierce battle, at least to start in the Greater Toronto area and Montreal, moving out across the country for your money in the morning as it relates to coffee and the food that you eat in the morning, because Dunkin' has said that they want to establish a beachhead and they want to grow across this country. I want to hear from you. Are you open to switching over? You may have been a Tim's person your entire life, but you may say, you know, it's time for a change. Let's go to Brad and see what Brad has to say. Brad, welcome. Happy Wednesday.
9: Hey, Ben. Hey. I really peed off with Tim Hortons, I'll tell you.
8: What's upsetting
9: really?
8: You?
9: So I used to bring my child when he played hockey years and years ago to Tim's. You would have a nice freshly made donut and a coffee served by people who are relatively friendly and relatively spoke your language. They jumped the shark about maybe 10 years ago when they started taking advantage of that foreign workers program. And now it's co-opted Tim's so badly that I'm telling your guy that I went to a very small town in Prince Edward Island 2 years ago, an hour outside of Charlottetown, where a whole bunch of old white-haired people are sitting having a coffee. And the entire Tim's staff were of one group that you know who they are. And I asked the people, where are these people come from? And they said, well, they put them all in that small little building over there. They live in this one room and they ran the whole Tim's.
8: Yeah, it's a heck of a business model. I mean, if that's part of the business strategy, it's not, you know, you can say that you're all about deepening relationships with communities, but if that's how you're building community, whether or not that might be a one-off or it might be exceptional, but if that's what people see, then people aren't going to believe you when you say you're all about community. Brad?
9: Places like that, when you stop at the various ones, I hope that Dunkin' sets up relatively nice experience. Actually make stuff that's relatively affordable.
8: Yeah, exactly. Brad, thank you very much. And I think, look, lost in this is we're talking about the Canadianness and the experience. What it's going to have to come down to is they're going to have to be competitive when it comes to price and quality of the food and the coffee. I mean, if you're not getting good coffee at a price that's competitive, then people are going to tune you out almost immediately. I think that was one of the problems that Target had when they came to Canada. The quality and what was offered and the cost of it was just not on par with what people expected from Target. And so they were gone in short order.

0: But I think it feels to me like these foodtastic people are doing their homework, and I think they are trying to put a playbook together that counters some of the issues, or takes advantage rather of some of the issues, perceived or real, that Tim Hortons has. Jim, welcome to the show. You don't think it's possible not to have had a bad order at Tim's?
1: Yeah. Am I online?
0: Yes, okay. You are.
1: Okay. Thanks, Ben. Listen, just a few quick things. The fact that you said you never had a bad order delivered to you on Tim Hortons,
0: Delivered. I didn't say delivered. I said in store. I said when I've gone
1: in
0: to Tim's.
1: I mean anything. Nope. I get two to three bad orders a week.
0: Yeah, but I guess it depends on what you order. I'm very simple. I'm a very simple man. I get black coffee and I get a farmer's wrap.
1: Yeah, I get sometimes some food, but mainly a coffee in the morning and a coffee in the evening. And you know what? It's been progressively getting worse.
0: Yeah.
1: And I know it's new staff, you know, training, everything else, but it's been getting worse. Number two, the lids. They've been driving me nuts ever since they came out with the new lids.
0: You don't like the new lids?
1: Oh, I hate them. They'll drip down the side of my shirt because I don't have them lined up to my lips.
0: Yeah.
1: There's a really good video on YouTube you should watch sometime, and that's when it first came out. But if it's halfway down the cup, I will not use the lid.
0: Yeah, but people were clamoring for those new lids. I mean, people didn't like the ones where you had to peel up the hole, right? And you had to stick it in.
1: You know what? I went as far as St. Catharines in Kitchener to buy some old lids that people were selling because they kept them.
0: Really?
1: And I went as far as that just to get 50 old lids.
0: that's dedication, man.
1: Yeah.
0: That's dedication. Yeah. Hey, thank you very much for the call. What do we have? We've got Jared. Jared, what's going on?
2: Hey, how are you?
0: I'm good. Is Tim's, in your estimation, overstating its value or its relevance to the consumer, especially in the morning?
2: 100%. I find Tim Hortons to be the most overrated thing that Canadians love. I think the food tastes about as good as the bag that it comes in, and I think the coffee is mediocre at best. And anybody who like hears Canadians and, you know, Tim Hortons is Canada, if they ever travel here and try it, I think they'd be like, what is the big, the hype all about?
0: Yeah, for the cost of it, I mean, are you looking for the world's greatest coffee? I don't know. I mean, I'm when I go in there, I'm wanting a half decent coffee at a half decent price and in a half decent amount of time. Like, that's what I'm looking for from Tim's. That's what I'm looking for coffee in the morning, generally. And if Dunkin' Donuts wants to come in and offer me something that's comparable in terms of price and quality and the time it takes to get it, I'm down. I'll open myself up to it.
2: Sure. I'll try Dunkin' Donuts for sure. I just don't think it'll be tough for them to beat the value of Tim Hortons.
0: Now,
2: I don't know what Dunkin' Donuts is all about.
0: Yeah.
2: I haven't really had it before, but I just think that Tim Hortons, like, their donuts are mediocre and their coffee is mediocre, and it's not enough to make me want to go, that's for sure.
0: Jared, would you feel less Canadian if you decided to decamp and start making Dunkin' Donuts part of your morning as opposed to Tim's?
2: See, that's the thing that Tim Hortons has going, is that it is really Canadian. I would prefer that Tim Hortons up their game and to actually want to go to Tim Hortons than to frequent Dunkin' Donuts.
0: Well, let me put it this way. Like, and again, I enjoy Tim Hortons. This is not an attack on Tim Hortons, but what if when Dunkin' Donuts comes to Toronto, when you walk in, it is the coffee, like everything about it is Canadian. Hey, I'll just say it. What if there are no temporary foreign workers? What if it's kids from your neighborhood working behind the counter at Dunkin' Donuts? Does that change things for you?
2: Oh, you're going down a different route there. Yes.
0: Yeah.
2: In an answer, yes.
0: Yeah. Yeah, I mean, listen, the economics of running a restaurant, very difficult, and we're living in a world where the temporary foreign workers have become a vital aspect to running a lot of these fast food joints. But if somebody could find a way to make it make sense and hire in the neighborhood, I don't know that that's not a winning strategy. And there's no disrespect for the temporary foreign workers. And I thank you very much for your call. Let's go to Rob. Rob, how are you?
2: Ben, good to hear you again, man.
0: Yeah, I'm glad to be back.
2: It's good. Listen, I was telling your producer there, I didn't catch his name, sorry, but I haven't gone to Tim Hortons in except when it's the only thing around, so maybe 10 times in the last 2 years.
0: Okay.
2: Simply because I watched my local Tim's get taken over by a new franchisee, and I watched the ladies that I'd been getting coffee from for years. Like, I would pull into the shop, and they would say, hey, Rob, your order's already on the way.
0: Yeah.
2: I wouldn't even have to at the microphone, and even with my kids, as soon as my daughter would start speaking, oh, hey, we know, we got your order coming. Is it you and your sister or just you and dad today?
0: Yeah.
2: And the demographic got changed to funded workers, and that's probably what pisses me off the most, is that we, the taxpayer, are funding a portion of the wages for employees at a multi-billion-dollar corporation. That is abhorrent, plain and simple.
0: Yeah, I mean, that's sort of the reality that we're living in. And, you know, I want to be clear. I'm not attacking anyone here. I'm just saying it feels to me that if Dunkin' Donuts is coming back in, they're coming back in with a strategy for long-term success. I don't think that they're going to come in on a wing and a prayer, and they just hope to God that on the brand alone, they're going to be able to take on Tim Hortons, because that's been tried before.

0: in sight because people are reserving before the sun comes up. We're going to talk about this. I know everybody has a problem with this. So that's next right here on the Ben Mulrooney Show.
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5: Set of stats that comes out from StatsCan, they put it at 15 to 25 is what they call the youth unemployment rate in this country. 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It's 14.3% now. Overall, the general unemployment rate has ticked up. It's almost 7% now. 6.9%. It was 6.7% last month. So heading in the wrong direction, and that's a really troubling sign.
4: Shea Ganim, weekdays 10 till 1. 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
6: This is Global News. I'm Brenda Neufeld. Cloudy and 19 at 1:30. Multiple people were taken to hospital with serious injuries today after a charter bus rolled off a highway northwest of Grand Prairie. RCMP say two of them had to be airlifted to hospital with critical injuries. 17 people were on the bus that was owned by Calgary-based Trican Well Service. Ottawa and Alberta are closing in on a deal on industrial carbon pricing. A source with knowledge of the discussions between the Prime Minister and Premier Daniel Smith tells the Canadian Press the two governments expect to announce an effective carbon price of $130 per ton of greenhouse gas emissions as of 2040. The federal government and the province are each putting $156 million toward 39 housing projects throughout the province, creating over 3,500 new homes. In Calgary, money will go to 12 projects, including the Midfield Heights Mixed Income Housing Project. Environment Canada Calgary weather, cloudy, breezy, chance of showers today and a high of 23. Rain coming in this evening, a low of 10. Rain tomorrow morning and then clearing with a high of 17. Right now it's 19. Breaking news when it happens. Our next scheduled news at 2. I'm Brenda Neufeld.
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1: Yeah, let's listen to this other guy who has a very simple rule.
2: It's a vicious cycle of claiming chairs early in the morning with resort towels and other personal items. I get if there's a pocketbook, a bag, something. But I'm going to show you something that just becomes my seat. It just becomes my seat after I see this. I thank the person who put the towel there for me, because you didn't claim it, brother.
3: Here's an example of people claiming chairs at, you know, early in the morning, but then they go upstairs, they go have breakfast. But these three right here, they're just resort towels. That's what those are. Those are not anyone's items. Those are resort towels. There's two other towels. They're nobody's. Okay? These chairs back there. Maybe they put one hat on it. Maybe I'll have to respect the hat, but not one shoe. I tell you just made a seat for me. That's all I'm telling you. Know. Thank you.
1: Correct. Correct. And Corey from Austria writes in, why on earth would you want to spend time at the pool when you can go down to the beach? It's a lot better down there. Well, Corey, that's a broad generalization. There's a lot of beaches that are windy.
0: Sandy.
1: It can be sandy. Some people like the pool. Some people, you might want to just watch your kids might not enjoy the beach yet. The water might be a little too violent at that moment. It might be too windy.
0: But that one clip though, it's interesting because the guy was like, people put down a shoe, a single shoe.
1: Yeah, no.
0: Or like a little shovel, for the beach.
1: I mean, what you might want to do, and I've never done this, but you might want to ask your, like when you call up the hotel, what is your policy on reserving seats? And they may have a policy. Oh, you can go down there at 9 a.m. Joy, you got something to say? No? Oh, I got 1 minute left. Yeah, what is your policy left? What is your policy? If you have a policy, I'll play by those rules or not. Maybe I'll find a place that has no policy like that. But check what it is so that you can then say, like this guy, you can't reserve it. And I sat down and here I am sitting in this chair. That's proof that this is my chair. If proof that it's not your chair is you're standing and I'm sitting. I mean, it's pretty simple stuff. And if you don't like it, figure out a way to work within the system. But creating your own system is no system. Saying that that's the rule is not the rule, because I can make up my own rules. I can make up my own rules. No problem. So we want to hear from you after the break at 416-870-6400. That's 416-870-6400 or 1-888-225-TALK. How do you deal with sunbed scarcity? It can be a blood sport, but if you play smart, you can win. 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
1: I think I could speak for every Canadian listening that when we go on vacation, all we want to do is have a chair to sit in when we're sitting by the pool or by the beach. That's what we want. What we don't want is to wake up in the morning before the sun even comes up and see that everybody has woken up and thrown a shoe or a book or some sort of play toy on the chairs in an effort to, quote unquote, reserve the seats so they can get to them whenever they want. To paraphrase the great expression, homie, don't play that. All right. Oh, by the way, if you're one of those people who thinks that that's the way things go, you should not be allowed to travel. And if you feel that way, give us a call, 416-870-6400. Fight me. Let's talk about this. I think you're dead wrong. I think you're a problem. And I think you're a problem that needs to be overcome. 416-870-6400 or 1-888-225-TALK. How do you deal with sunbed scarcity? Let's start with Rob. Rob, welcome to the show.
17: Hey, Ben.
1: Yeah.
17: This is a great subject. I think this is more of a North America thing because when we travel in Europe, you can obviously pay for your chairs, umbrellas, tables, so forth. But I'll tell you right now, we travel extensively with my wife and other couples, and we found a resort in Mexico that we're going to keep going to because any chair, whether it's on the beach or around the pools there, is rentable.
1: Yeah.
17: So you actually reserve it prior to getting to the resort.
1: Yeah, that makes sense.
17: So at the end of the day, if those chairs are empty, those umbrellas are empty, it's because someone already paid for it and they don't have to use it.
1: Yep.
17: And I agree with you. I'm the same way where I hear even my daughters when they travel with their boyfriends.
1: Yeah.
17: That they have to get up so early. And like you said, it's, you know, they put a shoe or a book and they think they own the thing and you know, it's empty for hours, minutes, hours.
1: No, I don't even give it hours. Rob, I don't even give it hours. If I see it and I want it and there's a shoe there, I take the shoe off and then they can come to me and they can challenge me. It's like, okay, well, prove that your shoe is there. And even if you can prove it, show me where it says that putting a shoe here means it's yours. Just show me. And if it is, I'll move.
17: The problem is... Ben, the problem is, do you really want to go with your family and then start getting into fights?
1: No. Oh, no. I wouldn't get into a fight. I would make sure that there was someone from the hotel there paying attention to the fact that I was being harassed. And then what do I get for my harassment? Oh, someone's going to have, Benny needs to get upgraded because I was just harassed by somebody because all I wanted to do was enjoy my vacation. You play it very calm, very cool, very calm. And that force that person to a position where the hotel now owes you something.

0: any towels left will be removed by staff.
1: Okay.
0: Never saw them remove anyone's towel.
1: So why don't you go up to the staff and say, well, if there's a 100 seats that have towels on, why don't you go to the staff and say, I'm here with my family. I would like to sit. All of these towels have been apparently reserved. I would like for you to remove them so that I can sit here. Have them do it for you. It's their rule. They should enforce it for you.
0: 100%. And people take like 5 chairs and only 3 of them because they want their book or their purse to sit there.
1: But that's my point. Have the hotel enforce their own rule. And that way, if somebody comes out and gives you guff, you can say, you know what? I need a place to sit. These seats are empty. I asked the hotel to enforce their own rules. They did so. If you have a problem with them, go to the manager. But you're not talking to me. Get out of my sun.
0: For sure.
1: Yeah.
0: Well, hoping all the best in the future, but I don't know.
1: Thank you. Thank you very much. I am telling you, I feel like I have unlocked like the winning strategy here for Canadians who just want some peace and quiet on vacation. Let this be the lesson to you, Canada. Making up a rule doesn't make a rule. Oh, I'm going to put that on a T-shirt. Yeah, there you go. Making up a rule does not make a rule. And if you think it does, good luck to you. All right. And by the way, thank you very much to Edmonton for joining us today. I'll be back here tomorrow. Hope you join us as well. And when we come back from the break, Regan Watts joins me for a one-on-one tour through some of the political stories of the day. Don't go anywhere. This is the Ben Mulrooney Show.
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2: 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It's 14.3% now. Overall, the general unemployment rate has ticked up. It's almost 7% now. 6.9%. It was 6.7% last month. So heading in the wrong direction, and that's a really troubling sign.
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4: This is Global News. I'm Brenda Neufeld. Cloudy and 19 at 2 o'clock. Prime Minister Mark Carney is coming to Alberta Friday to meet with the Premier, where the two leaders are expected to reveal major progress on a proposed pipeline to the BC coast. One of the sticking points up until now has been an industrial carbon price, but a source with knowledge of the discussions tells the Canadian Press the two governments are expected to announce an effective carbon price of $130 per ton of greenhouse gas emissions as of 2040. The MOU reached last fall between the province and the $130 per ton target without saying when Alberta would need to get there. While the Prime Minister has rolled back several of the Liberal government's climate measures over the year he's been in office, he has always tied those rollbacks to the promise of an effective carbon pricing system. RCMP are investigating why a charter bus veered off a highway northwest of Grand Prairie today, sending multiple people to hospital. Mounties responded to the crash near Beaver Lodge just after 7 this morning. They say there were 17 people on the bus. Two of them were airlifted to hospital with critical injuries, while others were sent by ambulance. The bus was owned by Calgary-based Trican Well Service. Calgary's mayor is meeting this afternoon with a 12-year-old boy who had to roll himself to safety after his leg was broken in a Terradale hit and run 2 months ago. Jeremy Farkas says road safety is a top priority for Calgarians and City Council. But he tells QR Calgary Mornings, despite repeated requests, he's been unable to get a meeting with Transportation Minister Devin Dreeshan to talk about restoring photo radar to fund road safety.
5: I think he's busy. I think there's a lot of challenges here in the province, and I know that he is committed to public safety. He's committed to funding the infrastructure that Calgarians need, and I'll be waiting at his appropriate time when he feels the need to meet with me. I'm open. My calendar's open. He can come down to Calgary. I went to Edmonton asking to meet with him, but he was still busy.
4: Farkas says it's the deadliest year for pedestrians in Calgary, adding that road safety should be an issue that transcends political ideology. A new report says Alberta's $9.4 billion deficit could swing to a $6 billion surplus this year if oil prices remain high. The Business Council of Alberta says banks had already expected Alberta's economy to lead the country this year, and the war in Iran has widened that gap. In its spring economic snapshot, the council says if oil prices average in the range of $80 U.S. a barrel, provincial coffers could see a $15 billion turnaround. Alberta's economy is now expected to grow 2.7%, while most other large provinces have seen their outlooks worsen. But strength for the energy sector doesn't mean everything is rosy in Alberta. The council says 56% of Albertans believe the provincial economy is worsening, and only 43% describe their own fiscal situation as good. Over 3,500 housing spaces are being created in Alberta after an announcement of $312 million under the Build Homes Canada project. Alberta Assisted Living and Social Services Minister Jason Nixon says 12 projects will get funding in Calgary, 14 in Edmonton, and 13 through the rest of the province.
6: From Camore to Grand Prairie and Lethbridge to Whitecourt, from the heart of Calgary and Edmonton to communities like Bassano, Okotoks, Spruce Grove, and Claire's Home, these projects will make a difference. The need for safe, stable, affordable housing does not stop at any city limits, and neither does this investment.
4: In Calgary, money will go to projects that include the Home Space Society, the Alpine Park Village, Generation Calgary Expansion, Silvera for Seniors, and the Midfield Heights Mixed Income Housing Project. Environment Canada Calgary weather, chance of showers and a high of 23 today. Rain tonight down to 10, rain tomorrow morning and 17. Right now it's 19. I'm Brenda Neufeld.
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0: This is the Ben Mulrooney Show. Very glad to be here with Regan Watts. We're going one-on-one with some of the big political stories of the day. Regan, how are you today?
1: Bonjour, mon cher Migwich. Good to be with you. The last time we were together one-on-one, though, we went viral. So let's see if we can have some fun this time.
0: Yeah, all right. Well, let's start with the BC government saying that there's a delay in releasing how much the World Cup hosting gig is going to cost the government. And you've been in government before. If you've got good news to release, you release it quickly, right? You release it with enthusiasm, with vim, and with vigor. You don't sit on it for a while, correct?
1: I think that's a fairly accurate approach to government and political communications. Yes.
0: Yeah. So what do you make of this? What do you make? I mean, it's FIFA, man. Like there's always something around every corner that you didn't expect.
1: Well, look, I let me start with this. It is the World Cup, and I'll remind your listeners and viewers that Italy are not in the tournament, and that is a net positive for Canada. And I look forward to Canada bringing home a win on June 12th versus your mother's.
0: Oh, I think he froze. I think the Italian gremlins got into the machine. They were having none of it. Give us a call back there, Regan. We lost him. We lost Regan. We lost Regan. So let's try to get him back. But for context, send him back in. We want to hear about whether or not this is from a comms perspective in the government. Is the reason they're not sharing it because it's bad news? And there he is, Regan. You're back. Tell us. Continue.
1: So where was I? Yes, Italy are out of the World Cup. That's a good thing.
0: Yes.
1: However, let's get back to the news story, which was FIFA is hosting games in Toronto, Vancouver.
0: Yep.
1: And guess what? This is not a newsflash. It costs money to host international events.
0: Yep.
1: Now, I'm not sure why the EB government is not sharing this information. I happen to be one of those Canadians, Ben, who believes that if we were going to behave like a G7 or a G20 country, guess what? These things come with bills.
0: Yep.
1: You want to sit at the big boys and girls table, you gotta write the checks.
0: Agreed.
1: So I can't speak for why the EB government is not announcing or releasing the figures, but I do suspect that you might be onto something, that they think it's a political problem with how much they're spending. But I would say from my seat in Central Canada that they shouldn't worry about that, and we should embrace the fact that the World Cup is coming, and for some of us that Italy are not playing.
0: Now, last June, the BC government pegged the provincial cost of hosting this between $532 million and $624 million, including almost $200 million in upgrades for BC Place. And look, BC Place is central to so much that happens in that city. They use it for so many of their events. And if this $200 million upgrade gives that a very old stadium, another 20 years of life, that's a good thing. That's an infrastructure cost of value, I think, not just to whoever plays there, but generally for the city.
1: Yeah, I agree. And there's also security costs and whatnot. Look, having the World Cup in Canada is going to be a net positive. There will be spinoffs and benefits. And I think that the BC taxpayers deserve to know how much it costs. But if the EB government fears that there's some political backlash, then we'll let them handle their business.
0: Yeah, part of me thinks it's because every single time they announce something, they announce, the budget deficit just keeps growing and growing and growing. So, I mean, that's
1: what happens, Ben, when you have socialists running your province.
0: Yep.
1: Premier EB is a grade A champagne socialist who loves his little float plane from Victoria to Vancouver, but they've been spending like drunken sailors for years. And that's why I suspect you will see in BC at the next general election a change in government. Why? Because BC taxpayers know they can't keep writing big checks like this and expect to maintain the level of taxation and standard of services that they've come to appreciate.
0: Oh, no, listen, we've got an unofficial segment that we do on this show called BC is Burning. And it's literally by how some of the headlines that come out of that province, I cannot believe. And I'm speaking as a Canadian. I've seen some crazy headlines across this country over the past 10 years. But the stuff out of BC, it's almost as if it's a hold my beer situation. Like we're going to show you just how crazy stuff can get.
1: And I think that's probably right. Yeah, I think that's right. I mean, Caroline Elliott is the leading contender for the BC Conservative leadership. I know she's been on your show, Ben.
0: Yeah.
1: I think she's going to give Premier Eby a run for his money. And there's been some rumors this week about the Prime Minister and Premier Smith of Alberta coming to agreement on a pipeline. Hopefully we get some news on that tomorrow. I'm old enough to remember when back in January, February, Premier Eby said this would never happen. So let's see how things shake out over the next little while. But I would caution you against using the term BC is burning, because they are suspect to wildfires that in that province. And we want you to be culturally sensitive to your Western listeners.
0: Yeah, I think people can handle a little ribbing every now and then, don't you, my friend? We're not living in that world anymore.
1: No, we're not talking about the 905 or the 519 community.
0: All right, I want to move on to another story. So Duolingo is a website. It's an app that helps people learn other languages. And they lobbied Ottawa because they want to remove a little bit of the friction when it comes to the language tests that are applied for immigration applications. And they said, hey, people can do this remotely and they can do it from home. They got pushback from the government saying, no, it's something that we want people to do in person. And while I respect the statement, I don't know that we can actually say with a straight face that this government, either this one or the previous one, have put that much importance on language as a hoop to jump through with new arrivals in this country, generally speaking. But it occurred to me, Regan, like, I think we're getting to the point where there's not enough friction when it comes to people wanting to be in Canada or services that we want people to have. For example, if you want a passport, if I want a passport, I have to get off the couch and I have to go in person and get a new passport. Why? Because there is value in having a passport. And getting off the couch and showing up and waiting in line is a demonstration that that matters to you and it matters to me. And I think we're living in a world where there isn't enough friction to demonstrate that what we're asking people to seek matters to them.
1: Well, look, a couple of things, Ben, as I read this story. One, I'll note that the lobby effort was not successful.
0: Yeah.
1: That's the first thing. The second thing is I do give Duolingo A for effort. I mean, in terms of creating new business for the company, going to the government of Canada, who've been known suckers for buying new software and services and widgets and gadgets over the years. Like, you know, and the government of Canada always pays its bills. So, like, you know, that's some grade A business development there, and good for Duolingo for thinking outside the box. I also, you know, and Ben, you're a bilingual Canadian. You speak English and French. I'm a bilingual Canadian. I speak English and rubbish. The fact is, though, you're right that Canadians, if we want people to come to this country, we want them to speak one of our official languages. And that is an important requirement when we are considering citizenship for new people. Whether it's online or in person, I could go either way. You know, the world has evolved thanks to COVID. And I'm actually surprised that the long national nightmare known as Justin Trudeau, and who is his immigration minister? Oh, right. That negative integer, Sean Fraser, didn't adopt this online Duolingo test because they came up with some crazy decisions. And I'm amazed that one didn't get approved. However, you know, the online testing is not a deal breaker for me. That Duolingo would do it, I think, is a strange one. But as I said at the top, this is not a file that advanced through government. So it seems like it was a Globe reporter who was looking for a story to do because it was a slow news day more than anything else.
0: Yeah, but we just had a report on trucking in Toronto where a major concern was the inability of truckers and truck drivers to understand basic English signs. So no one's going to tell me that the people we're letting in already have a proficiency in English, for example. Like, that there's no way that the immigration office is living by these words if we're allowing people in who then become truck drivers who don't understand what a left turn is or can understand to read a stop sign. Those are issues in the real world that belie this statement from the immigration department.
1: Oh, I totally agree. Which is why the test should be rigorous. And so that people who are admitted, whether it's the English is their first language or French, they can be meaningful contributors to society. But when you talk about truck drivers, public safety is very much paramount and tantamount. You know, everyone remembers who was listening in to this segment right now and will be watching on YouTube what happened in Humboldt, Saskatchewan.
0: Yep.
1: That's not to say that tragedy happened because the driver couldn't speak English or couldn't speak French, but, you know, trucker safety and driving driving safety is something that affects us all. And I couldn't agree more with you on the importance of getting these necessary skills, like language, yep, for those who are coming to this country.
0: All right, we're going to take a break. When we come back, we're going to talk about the Liberal MP challenging his nomination loss. And is it a tempest in a teapot or a canary in a coal mine? That's coming up next.
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10: A beloved 75-year-old man washing up, getting ready for bed, is brutally beaten and killed. 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
0: Welcome back, and welcome back to Regan Watts. He's joining me for a one-on-one conversation about all things political. And Regan, we got to talk about the Nate Erskine Smith of it all. For those of our listeners and viewers who don't know, Nate Erskine Smith was a Team Trudeau Liberal and made his way into cabinet near the end of the Trudeau years. Once he realized that he probably wasn't a fit for this this newfangled Carney-era Liberals. He decided to decamp, and he wanted to take a stab at running the Ontario Liberal Party. And for that, he needed to find himself a seat in the legislature. The nomination in Scarborough Southwest came due, and he lost by 19 votes to a pizza maker with deep roots in the Bangladeshi community. A lot of people, Regan, claimed that it was just sour grapes that he lost. He's entitled white guy. But if you take him and his chief scrutineer at their word, what happened in that room at the nomination during that nomination process was pure and utter chaos, resembling the democratic institutions that we take seriously and hold sacred in this country.
1: So, I mean, Ben, there's a lot there. I will say, though, that Nate Erskine-Smith, while he was a member of the Trudeau Party, any Liberal who knows Nate Erskine-Smith knows that he's a member of the Nate Erskine-Smith Party and is a party of one who happens to be wearing a red banner. That's the first thing. Second thing is he had previously decided to pursue provincial politics. He ran against Bonnie Crombie for the Ontario Liberal leadership, which Ms. Crombie resoundingly beat him in the last Ontario Liberal leadership. So he's had his eye on provincial politics for a while. Yep. And, you know, it's been very kind and generous of the voters of Beaches in East York to employ this man while he pursued his political passions, while not necessarily paying full attention to his job as a federal MP. That's the second thing.
0: Okay, hold on.
1: The third thing is...
0: Let me finish.
1: The third thing is...
0: Okay.
1: He didn't lose to a pizza maker. He lost to an entrepreneur who owns 30 Domino's pizza chains. I love Domino's. I'm more of a Papa John's guy, but I love Domino's. And this guy hustled. And guess what? He won. And it's not the Bangladeshi community. It's the Bengali community. I have been to Dhaka in Bangladesh, and they're wonderful people. But the Bengali community showed up. Here's the reality. If you're Nate Erskine-Smith, and you ran for the Liberal Party leadership not too long ago, and then you're a sitting MP, and you can't beat a guy who owns a bunch of pizza chains in a nomination race next door to your riding, guess what? You don't deserve to be the member provincial parliament for that riding, and you don't deserve to be the provincial candidate for the Liberal Party of Ontario.
0: Okay, listen,
1: so I feel no sympathy for him.
0: By the way,
1: let me get into the actual issue.
0: But yeah, exactly. Let me just point out, I have no feelings whatsoever towards Nate Erskine-Smith. From every time I bring him up on one of these panels, people rag on the guy, and that's fine. If he doesn't have a whole lot, if his coattails are not long, that's on him. What I'm suggesting, all I'm saying, is if what he and his chief scrutineer are, if they are to be believed, if what they said actually happened in that room, and we only have first-person accounts, then it was pure chaos. It wasn't anything resembling the democratic process that we take for granted.
1: Well,
0: that's all I'm saying.
1: So let me say a couple of things. One, if there's a reason, if people respond to Nate Erskine-Smith on your show the way you just described, there may be something to that. And he is a legend, but only in his own mind. That's the first thing. Second thing is, with respect to nominations, nominations are among the most difficult ground war Canadian politics. To get nominated in a competitive riding is a really, really hard thing to do. Why? Because there's certainly some tribal politics, and that's a big part of it. You have to sign up members. You have to ask people to pay money and join a particular riding association to get elected. And nomination races, particularly ones that were as large as the one that Mr. Erskine-Smith lost, when I mean more than 1,500 or 2,000 voters, are chaotic. That's just the way they are. And this has been going on for years. The 905 Brampton ridings, the Mississauga ridings, they are notorious, notorious for massive turnouts and a bit of chaos at the ballot box. Are there issues that took place? Well, it remains to be seen. I can only take interim Liberal leader John Fraser, who's the Ontario Liberal leader, at his word, where he expressed confidence in the process. But Mr. Erskine-Smith, he's alleging there's some serious breaches. We'll see what comes out of it. I would agree with him that an Amazon order is not appropriate identification to vote in a nomination race, but we also need to have election laws change in this country so that only Canadian citizens can participate in these nomination cases, because you get the Canadians' politics can be influenced by foreign actors when you have permanent residents and non-residents as members of political parties electing certain candidates to certain ridings who will then go on to serve either in the House of Commons or legislatures or at city councils. So we actually have a broader issue here, which is the rules are still loosey-goosey.
0: Yeah.
1: That anybody can typically sign up, and there's a security issue with that. that I think your listeners and viewers will understand very well.
0: Well, and there's also the argument, you know, that there are people who criticize, U.S. foreign policy and say the Middle East and say you can't just win a war and then declare a place a democracy and expect democracy to flourish. For democracy to flourish, you need people who buy into democracy, and there has to be a tradition of it. And you've got to protect it, and you got to cultivate it, and slowly but surely it will take root. If you believe that, then accessory to that is if you bring a whole bunch of people over who have not bought into Canada, if they have not, they're not yet citizens, if they have not yet acknowledged the value of our democracy, then you have to appreciate that there may be some who will play fast and loose with democratic rules.
1: Yeah, but that's the case for people who are new Canadians and people who've been in Canada for generations. I'm telling you, nomination races are the most dirty, gross political campaigns, depending on the riding, that you'll ever find. Why? Because in a place like Scarborough Southwest, that is almost certainly going to be a seat that goes to the Ontario Liberals if they get the right candidate in place, and it looks like they have a strong candidate from the Bengali community. That is a fairly good riding for the Liberal Party of Ontario. The real election in that case was for the nomination, not the main event. And that's, you know, the case, for example, in ridings in Alberta. If you want to win and serve in the House of Commons as a Conservative in Alberta, you've got to win your nomination race.
0: What do you make of him saying, hey, I'm taking myself out of it? Like, so long as the Liberal Party agrees to investigate this, I don't even want. Part of me, when I first heard that, I said, well, that's selfless. But I thought about it for 2 seconds. I was like, he's probably done the math and realized he can't win there, because he's essentially calling anybody who voted for the other guy a liar. And so he's, well, like, if you had to guess as to what the roadmap is for Nader Erskine-Smith over the next 6 months before the leadership of the Liberal Party happens, what do you think happens?
1: I suspect he's probably toast as a leadership candidate for the Ontario Liberal Party. And I say that because he was a candidate before and didn't win. And it's really hard. And I mean really hard. If you're running for a nomination and you previously served as a candidate for the leadership of the party, like, you would have lists and data and voter contact and all that stuff, you have to be a really bad candidate or turn people off to lose a riding nomination, particularly somebody like Nader Erskine-Smith, who has a profile. So my suspicion is that he will not run for the Liberal leadership in Ontario. John Fraser, as I said, the Liberal leader, came out and defended the integrity of the process pretty quickly. And the candidate who won, the entrepreneur who owns the Domino's, he was down at Queen's Park the next day surrounded by Liberal caucus members. So, you know, hopefully Mr. Erskine-Smith can take the hint that the Ontario Liberals are saying, it's not us, it's you.
0: Now, what if, now let's just play devil's advocate here. What if bringing forth this challenge, they do reveal massive impropriety in terms of the voting? Does Nader Erskine-Smith not get breathe new life into his campaign as the guy who revealed, rot or corruption within the system?
1: Well, look, if there is, and surprise, surprise, rot and corruption in the Liberal Party internal politics, color me shocked. I won't be the first time that happens, and certainly won't be the last. Whether he decides to run again in the nomination, I think that'll be up to him. But the Ontario Liberal Caucus and the Ontario Liberal Party has suggested on now two occasions, one was the leadership, second was this nomination, that they don't want him to be part of their political movement. It'll be up to him whether he wants to fight that tide. As I say, Mr. Erskine-Smith has high opinions of himself, and I'm sure he will take his own counsel and that of his supporters. But if corruption is and some type of wrongdoing is unearthed, then we can have another conversation. All I know is what the leader of the Ontario Liberal Party said, which is that he had full faith in the integrity of the process. But it's not the first time, and your listeners and viewers will know, it won't be the last time. The Liberals have problems with their nominations when it comes to corruption and allegations of corruption, I should say, yeah. And misbehavior.
0: Regan Watts, thank you very much, my friend. Talk to you soon.
1: Merci, mon chum.
0: After the break, we are going to talk about how talking to strangers is part of, well, every solution. That's coming up next.
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3: This is Global News. I'm Brenda Neufeld. Cloudy and 21 at 2:30. We now know more about the energy MOU reached between the Premier and Prime Minister. A source has told the Canadian Press Ottawa and Alberta are expected to announce an effective carbon price of $130 per ton of greenhouse gas emissions as of 2040. Mark Carney will be in Alberta to meet with Danielle Smith on Friday. Multiple people were taken to hospital with serious injuries today after a charter bus rolled off the highway northwest of Grand Prairie. RCMP say two of them had to be airlifted to hospital with critical injuries. 17 people were on the bus that was owned by Calgary-based Trican Well Service. You may notice an increased police presence in several parts of the city today. Through until this evening, police and peace officers are walking downtown and along with the Forest Lawn area, conducting another safety sweep. They'll be connecting people with supports and, where needed, enforcing laws pertaining to drug use, trafficking, social disorder, and violent offenses. Environment Canada Calgary weather, cloudy, breezy, chance of showers this afternoon, a high of 23. Rain coming in this evening down to 10 degrees, and then rain tomorrow morning before clearing and a high of 17. Right now it's 21. Breaking news when it happens, our next scheduled news at 3. I'm Brenda Neufeld.
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1: Welcome back. And, you know, we talk a lot about the epidemic of loneliness. And, you know, I've referenced many times before how the UK has for the first time a cabinet level position to deal with loneliness. That to me is not a success or a sign of success. That is an abdication and a recognition of failure, that you failed an entire generation of people so much that you have to have a cabinet level position dealing with that failure. There is a way for us to deal with that that loneliness. And it's pretty simple. This is not a Eureka hot take, but it's by connecting with people. And it's by having conversations with people. And to talk more about this, we're joined by Pete Bombacci of Genwell. Pete, welcome back. This is not, this shouldn't be a hot take, but talking to people and talking to strangers is good for you.
2: Absolutely. But we told people for 50 years, Ben, not to do it.
1: Stranger danger.
2: And the funny thing was, we got fixated on, I guess, what the media told us. We focused on some of the negative stories instead of the truth. And, you know, a lot of it's really powerful to know that, you know, when we talk to strangers, it makes you happier and me.
1: Yeah, and we focus on those, the scary stories of what happens when a kid, I'm not, by the way, I'm not suggesting that we tell our six-year-old kids to go walk up to a stranger and have a conversation in a park. That is not what, but I'm talking about as grown up and as adults, you know, having conversation with strangers is beneficial. You and I talked about it once before that we got so caught up with the notion of microaggressions, which I think by and large are kind of nonsense. It's like weaponizing

0: nothingness. Some of them I'm sure are real, but by and large, it was nonsense. It was vapor. But if you believe in microaggressions, then you also have to believe in the flip side, which are microaffirmations, which is something that we lost when we went remote and when we stuck with remote and when we told people, you know, if you have a meeting that starts at 9, you get on at 9 and you hop off at 10. And there's no time for chit chat and there's no time for small talk and there's no time to tell someone, oh, you got a new haircut. Oh, I like your shoes. Or let me tell you a joke or let me tell you a story about my family, something that can uplift and create connection. All that stuff went away when we went remote. And I don't know that people noticed that we lost those things, but I bet people noticed that they got lonelier.
1: I think people are just awakening to it now. Even Jen, well, when we launched in 2016, the pandemic, the phone didn't start to ring until about 6 or 12 months after the pandemic because we started to feel, we were just trying to cope during the pandemic, just get through.
0: Yeah.
1: Then it was the awakening. And now that, you know, again, when you tell people for 50 years not to talk to strangers, eventually people will start to listen. And what we're really trying to do is help people understand the truth and what the science says, which it's 97% of the time. This is Dr. Nick Epley, who's coming to Toronto shortly. He's at a Chicago booth. 97% of the time when we talk to a stranger, both people are happy that it happened. And yet we were focused on maybe the 3%. And oftentimes they say the worst they can come up with is not that somebody is mean to you. They're just caught up in their own head and they walk right by you.
0: Yeah.
1: So let's not interpret that as a negative slight against you, a judgment. It's really just, I'm in my own head and I got to go deal with my life.
0: Yeah, yeah. So what is the science of these small connections?
1: Well, the science is, you know, in Canada, we did some research and done well, and it's those that connect with strangers just once a week are up to 3 times happier than those who don't talk to strangers. And research from Dr. Gillian Sandstrom out of the UK, who's a born and bred Canadian, but also Dr. Nick Epley, show that when we talk to a stranger, it increases happiness, trust, optimism, safety, security, inclusion, belonging, community. Just about everything I think, Ben, that we crave as human beings comes when we open up ourselves to actually talking to people that we don't know. Because every person that we call a friend today was one day a stranger.
0: Yeah.
1: And all we need to do is start that conversation and magic can happen.
0: But what constitutes an interaction?
1: Well, there's research. So Dr. Gillian Sandstrom has. We're not telling everybody at every time. It's not 2 o'clock in the morning in a dark alley after a couple drinks. It's actually when you feel safe and secure, whether it's a female, whether it's a young child. It's, hey, when you're with mom and dad, and you're walking down the streets, maybe try saying hello. When you're in the classroom, say hi to the kids sitting beside you.
0: Yeah.
1: If you're female, when you're at the grocery store, when you're at the coffee shop, feel comfortable because you're surrounded by people, recognizing that the science says that 99 or 97% of the time, it's probably going to be a positive experience for everybody.
0: Yeah, yeah. I keep going back to it. Like there's so much nuance that was lost during the pandemic. And it's not as simple as, in fact, I think there's a stark difference in terms of the interactions that we have online in a Zoom call or a, you know, whatever platform you're using to the human interaction. It's not the same. It is not the same thing. It's a different, because it's a different platform. It's a different message as well.
1: Yeah. And there's research out of Montreal at the end of the global pandemic that showed that a face-to-face interaction has 9 times the brain activity. We already knew that 80 to 90% of communication was nonverbal. So when we're on the screen, we don't get all those nonverbals. I can't see your legs. I can't see how you're leaning in or out of a conversation.
0: Yeah.
1: And so we need those nonverbals to really feel like we're connecting with a human being.
0: And before anyone says, if someone wants to challenge that, just remember, there's all sorts of tools that you have during those meetings to put up your hand or ask a question, because those nonverbal cues don't exist, or if they do exist, they are depressed online. They are somehow pushed aside because there's no room for them when you're in a little box like that. So you have to have these little buttons you can press to say, oh, I'm putting my hand up.
1: Yeah.
0: Right.
1: And I think the other thing is, let's not, like, all technology isn't bad.
0: You know,
1: technology is a wonderful thing. Like, we can connect with people that are, you know, for geography or time of day. We need to understand that we can use technology for a lot of positive. It's a great supplement to human interaction.
0: Yeah.
1: But let's not think about it as a replacement.
0: Oh, of course. You know, like, if my mother is not in town, I will FaceTime with her, and there's real value in that. But if she's in town, I'm not going to FaceTime with her. I'm going to go see her. Especially because she pays for dinner most times.
1: Like, hey, you make that little effort to actually say, hey, I'm conscious now of

0: is,
1: yeah,
0: when mom's in town, I'm going to make that effort
1: to
0: go and get on the subway or drive the car, whatever it takes to go and connect, because I now recognize that that makes a difference not only to me, but to my mom as well.
1: Yeah, I've found that what I've tried to do is when I'm, you know, getting a coffee in the morning, and I go to the same coffee shop all the time, and the people there recognize me now, so they say hi, and I say hi back. And what I try to do is I try to have whatever interaction I'm having, I try to make it three times as long as it used to be. Instead, if I'm asking for my coffee, then I try to follow up with it, like, I'm not just, hey, how are you, and then just walk, but listen to what they say and then respond. Hey, how was your night? I say, oh, my night was good. What'd you do? Right, and then I'll follow up, assuming there's not a line that's, you know, 20 people deep behind me.
0: Yeah, you know, Ben, this is what we, as the movement, as Jen Weller, are trying to encourage people to do. So research that we did a couple years ago shows that 20% of Canadians talk to strangers every day. 43% do it a few times a week.
1: Yep.
0: What if we could raise the 20 to 30 and the 43 to 53?
1: Yeah.
0: And we could start creating that sense of connection and belonging just because we take that extra minute to talk to the barista or the person at the grocery store or wherever we might be. That's how we start changing the world.
1: But I think we also have to take our, like, listen, you and I are naturally social people, but we got to remember, like, we've got people in our lives, like the elderly, who are far more isolated and live far more sedentary lives generally than we do, and remind ourselves to interact with them. Because if my thirst for human connection is satisfied on a daily basis by talking to a barista, what's that going to do to my grandmother? What's that going to do to your grandmother if you call her up? And it's not a stranger, but it is it's a conversation that she wasn't going to have.
2: I love your perspective, Ben. At the end of the day, we oftentimes put the burden of the solution on the person who's suffering. It's not going to the person who's socially anxious or the person who's shy or lonely and say, hey, you need to buck up and be more social. Here's the skills you need. Go do it.
1: Yeah.
2: That person's probably the person who's lacking that ability right now because of the circumstances they're in. It is the empowerment of the rest of us, the rest of society, to say, hey, Ben, could you do it a couple more times a day when you see a senior or maybe somebody who's struggling, however you might identify that, or could I do it, or could 25 or 30% of Canadians? That's how we start to make people feel seen, valued, and heard.
1: I love these conversations, Pete. Remind people how they can find and get in touch with Jenwell.
2: Thank you, Ben. It's jenwell.ca. We're Canada's human connection movement, and we really are trying to make the world a happier and healthier place, one face-to-face conversation at a time.
1: I love that you come in and we do this face-to-face. I really do appreciate it. Thank you, my friend.
2: Cheers, my friend.
1: All right, when we come back, class is in session. We're going to go all the way back to the early days of Hollywood, where Canada played a very vital role. That's right. Craig Baird, host of Canadian History X, is here. We're going to discuss that next, right here on The Ben Mulrooney Show.
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5: Margot Kidder was and will forever be Lois Lane. Margot Kidder, on this day, 1948, was born in Yellowknife. And for more on that and other stories that we're talking about tonight, Craig Baird, the host of Canadian History X. Welcome, my friend.
6: Oh, thanks for having me.
5: Yeah, she's the high watermark. When I think Lois Lane, a live action Lois Lane, that's the one I think of.
6: Oh, without a doubt. I think that every Lois Lane that came afterwards is based off the template that Margot Kidder created with those first Superman movies. And really, those Superman movies are probably the best, or at least the first one is probably one of the best superhero movies ever made.
5: Yeah, how did she get from Yellowknife to Hollywood?
6: Well, like you said, she was born in Yellowknife and kind of raised in the Northwest Territories and then raised in several other Canadian provinces, and started her acting career in the 1960s, mostly appearing in low-budget Canadian productions. But she was quickly starting to make waves. Probably the most well-known film for her prior to Superman was Black Christmas in 1974. Right. It also starred Andrea Martin, and kind of a cult classic now, and is widely regarded as one of the best horror movies ever made. But it was her role as Lois Lane in Superman in 1978 that really broke her through. And then she played Kathy Lutz in the Amityville Horror in 1979, which kind of made her a big, big star during that period. And she would act in various movies through the 1980s, three more Superman sequels. Yeah. And then she started to move more into independent films as she got into the 2000s. And she was also heavily involved in a variety of activist activities, including political, environmental, and anti-war, and also dated Pierre Trudeau for a time as well.
5: That's right. I forgot about that. She won 2 Canadian Film Awards, an Emmy, a Genie, and a Saturn Award. She died in 2018, but she was born on this day in 1948. All right, let's go to the here and now and this week's episode of Canadian History X, Canadians in Early Hollywood.
6: Well, when people think of Hollywood, they think of, you know, obviously Americans, but Canadians really built Hollywood, especially during the silent film era. Now, the most famous of them is, of course, Mary Pickford, who was born and raised in Toronto and was ironically known as America's sweetheart. And during the height of her career, only Charlie Chaplin really rivaled her in terms of fame. And she had a huge impact on the movie industry and even co-founded United Artists. Wow. And acted well into the 1930s and was probably one of the most famous individuals on the planet. She was married to Douglas Fairbanks, and they had Pick Fair, which was in Los Angeles, which is still a very beautiful home. But she was just one of the Canadians there. You also had Al and Charles Christie of London, Ontario, who founded the Christie Film Company, which helped launch careers of actors like Harold Lloyd. And then Max Sennett of Danville, Quebec, created Keystone.

0: Stone Studios. He helped launch the career of Charlie Chaplin himself. And then Jack Warner and his brothers were from London, Ontario, and they founded Warner Brothers.
1: The Warner Brothers were from London, Ontario?
0: Absolutely, yeah. And Jack Warner was kind of the head of that studio for decades. So, yeah, Warner Brothers was founded by the Canadian brothers. A lot of people don't even know that, but it's just another example of how Canadians really built Hollywood.
1: Yeah, so
0: there was Florence.
1: Yeah,
0: go ahead.
1: Yeah, so I know that, you know, everyone says that there's like a million Canadians currently living and working in Hollywood. And it speaks to, you know, how the draw of that place and how Canadians are interchangeable in a lot of ways with their American cousins. But explain to me how so many Canadians gravitated to that place so early on.
0: It just seemed to be something that happened, and a lot of the Canadians knew each other. I mean, Mary Pickford actually had friends who were actors on stage who were from Canada, and she would convince them to go to Hollywood. And it was just something that seemed to draw a lot of Canadians, whether we were just fascinated by this new technology or we saw the potential of it. And people would say you'd go to Hollywood and you could just be meeting Canadians everywhere. You'd be having dinner at Pickfair, and Mary Pickford would have a bunch of Canadians all sitting at the table. So it was just something that we really had a huge hand in, was building Hollywood and kind of getting it through the silent film era.
1: You know, I just wonder, my mind is racing now. Like, could these Canadians not have built, you know, a version of Hollywood north of the border rather than go down to Southern California? Or was it a draw because of the weather and the ability to work outdoors all the time? And was it that, or was there something else that was drawing people to Southern California?
0: I think a lot of it was that they were just going there because that's where the film industry was really starting to grow, rather than trying to create a film industry in Canada. But obviously things like the weather and all that played a hand. And, you know, like, a lot of people don't realize that of the first four Best Actress Academy Award winners, three were Canadian. You had Mary Pickford, Norma Shearer, and Mary Dresler. And so we had a massive impact. Norma Shearer's brother, Douglas Shearer, actually helped kind of create the sound era of film and get us out of the silent film era. So that was another Canadian who had a huge impact.
1: All right, well, let's listen to a clip of this week's episode of Canadian History X featuring Canadians in early Hollywood.
0: Pickford's stature and fame for playing young women caused the public to act strangely around her when they saw her. Once, after a manicure, a child saw her in public and said, "Mama, she's not a real girl. She has long fingernails." From this point, she clipped her nails short. Another time, a man stared at her for 2 minutes and then said, "You may have the face of an angel and the heart of a devil. If you have, I pity you. If you haven't, I pray for you." Throughout the First World War, she continually campaigned for the war effort, including selling one of her trademark curls for $15,000. In a single speech in Chicago, she sold an estimated $5 million worth of bonds. And while the curls Pickford sold for the war effort were really hers, if you were a lucky fan that has a Pickford ringlet in your collection, you might not have the real deal. Many of the curls sold over her career came from sex workers or others in need, and then built into hairpieces for her ringlets. Each curl cost $50, a huge amount for the time, and Pickford traveled with a suitcase full of curls for sale.
1: I'm still caught up on this Warner Brothers, being from London, Ontario. How did I not know this?
0: Well, it's something that, you know, for some reason, we don't always celebrate our past and things like that. And we just assume that people like the Warner Brothers were just American, but in fact, they weren't. Pretty much most of the studios in early Hollywood were run by Canadians
1: for whatever reason. This is big news. I mean, it's not news at all. It's history. But how do Canadians not know this? And somebody should tell Donald Trump this. You know, he's trying to tariff our movies. Well, we should be asking for a Canadian rebate, given the fact it's happening at studios that were started by Canadians. So United Artists was co-founded by a woman that early on as well. That's impressive.
0: Yeah, Mary Pickford, along with Charlie Chaplin, Douglas Fairbanks, and W. Griffith, I think. But I mean, Jack Warner, you know, if people take a walk on Canada's Walk of Fame, they'll see that he has a star there. So some people have, you know, tried to recognize him as a Canadian who did something in the past. But yeah, these kind of things, a lot of people have no idea about the huge role we had in really building the film industry.
1: Wow, this has been, you're blowing my mind yet again, my friend. So what are you working on for next week?

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4: 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I'm Brenda Neufeld. Cloudy and 21 degrees at 3 o'clock.
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4: An Alberta judge has quashed a separatist petition, saying the province failed in its duty to consult with First Nations. Justice Shayna Leonard says the petition should never have been issued. Lawyers for several Alberta First Nations, including the Blackfoot Confederacy in southern Alberta, had argued the province's referendum process and its use by separatists are unconstitutional, as there's no requirement for Indigenous consultation. They also said separation would violate treaty rights. Lawyers for the province defended the process and pushed for the separatist petition to play out. The premier has said if the petition got enough signatures, the group's question would be put on a ballot this fall. The prime minister is coming to Alberta Friday to meet with the premier, where the two leaders are expected to reveal major progress on a proposed pipeline to the BC coast. And one of the sticking points has been an industrial carbon price. But a source with knowledge of the discussions tells the Canadian Press the two governments are expected to announce an effective carbon price of $130 per ton of greenhouse gas emissions as of 2040. The MOU reached last fall between the province and federal government cited the $130 per ton target without saying when Alberta would need to get there. Multiple people were taken to hospital with serious injuries today after a charter bus rolled off a highway northwest of Grand Prairie. RCMP say two people had to be airlifted to hospital with critical injuries. 17 people were on the bus that was owned by Calgary-based Trican Well Service. A criminal negligence trial continues in Edmonton today for the owner of two dogs that killed an 11-year-old boy 2 years ago. Tina Kalaporis testified she often interacted with the two cane corsos while visiting owner Crystal McDonald, but had not seen the dogs in more than a year when they attacked her in February 2024. Kalaporis says she was playing with the dogs when one knocked her down and they both attacked, landing her in hospital with three broken ribs, a punctured lung, and stitches all over her body. That incident occurred just months before Cash Grist was attacked and killed. The dogs were put down after his death. About 6,200 federal public servants have applied to retire early, with just more than 2 months to go until the deadline. The program, which was launched in late March, is part of the government's efforts to reduce the number of public servants and allow some federal workers to retire early without a pension penalty. About 68,000 public servants have received notice that they may be eligible for the program. Some young students got an early chance to learn and explore potential careers in the skilled trades today. 150 students at St. Thomas More School attended a career fair organized by the Calgary Construction Association and the Calgary Catholic School District. Principal Bradford Rosgen feels it's not too soon for the grade 4 to 6 students to think about what their future might look like.
5: The more time that they have to understand what's out there and to gain those interests, they'll have a more understanding what's available to them when they have to start planning for the future. Post-secondary planning is usually only started in grade 10, 11. Why don't we start planning in grades 4, 5, and 6?
4: The Calgary Construction Association is hoping to hold more school career fairs to try to keep up with the demand for skilled trade workers. It's 3:03.
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4: Environment Canada Calgary weather, cloudy, breezy, chance of showers this afternoon, a high of 23. Rain this evening, down to 10, and rain tomorrow morning. Clearing then, and a high of 17. Friday, sunny and 14. Saturday, some showers and only a high of 7.

0: Sunday 10 and Victoria Day Monday, a high of 14. Right now it's 21. Breaking news when it happens. Our next scheduled news at 3:30. I'm Brenda Neufeld.
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1: Good Wednesday afternoon. Thanks so much for stopping by for a visit. Hopefully you can stay until 6 o'clock because we always pack a lot in. And oftentimes, a lot of that is your opinion. I definitely want to hear your opinion about the breaking news that we heard just at 3 o'clock. Before that, though, I want to give out the code word for our Le Petit Chef contest because I know I'm going to get caught up in all the news that is happening and I will forget to give the code word. You know, every day at 3, 6, 3, 5, 7, then 6 in the morning, 8 in the morning, there is a code word. Collect those on Friday, enter them at qrcalgary.com/contest, and you and your family, four people, will be able to enjoy the Le Petit Chef experience, the dining experience at the Element Hotel. Today's code word is crave. Crave. All right, write that one down. I'll repeat it at 5 o'clock just in case you misheard it. Did you mishear Brenda's breaking news at 3 o'clock? I mean, just yesterday, we were talking about the separation petition. And anytime we talk about the separation petition that Stay Free Alberta managed to gather well over 300,000 names, but with the caveat that before any of these signatures are even verified, we've been waiting on a court decision. A number of First Nations in this province have been fighting the petition, saying the province did not consult them before even handing out this petition or allowing signatures to be collected. So yes, Justice Shana Leonard says the petition should never have been issued. Lawyers for several Alberta First Nations, including the Blackfoot Confederacy in southern Alberta, had argued the province's referendum process and its use by separatists are unconstitutional, as there's no requirement for Indigenous consultation. They also said separation would violate treaty rights. So as much as we've been talking about the Centurion Project allegedly getting its hands on the voter list from the Republican Party of Alberta, we always said, ultimately, it may not even matter. Well, first of all, it does matter that a group that wasn't supposed to be able to have access to the names and phone numbers and addresses of voters, over 2 million voters in this province. So that still has to work its way through the investigation process from the RCMP to Elections Alberta to the Privacy Commissioner. But when we were even saying, okay, were some of those names put on the petition? Does that make the petition void? And we would often just say, this may all be for naught, because once the judge makes the ruling, we basically do not have a separation petition. 403-974-8255. I know a lot of you have been waiting for this decision, and so I'm going to open up the phone lines, the text lines as well, because that's the big story. The other one, we talked about it yesterday, and we start to get a bit more meat on the bone, so to speak, when it comes to what we can expect on Friday. Prime Minister Carney will be making a trip to Alberta. And for all the people who have been giving information, even though they're not allowed to give any information, those close to whether it be the provincial government or the federal government, it does look like the memorandum of understanding, especially the sticking point on the whole idea of the

0: industrial carbon tax, whether or not Alberta would have to follow the federal guidelines of $170 by 2030. There's a lot of numbers being thrown out there, but at this point, it appears that it will be Alberta will have to reach $130 per ton for the carbon tax in 2035. So it's going to be lower than the other provinces, it appears. We have no details. But that didn't stop BC Premier David Eby from expressing some real concern over this.
1: I'm following along in the newspapers with everyone else in terms of the discussions between Premier Smith and Prime Minister Carney. This morning, I understand that there were negotiations about the national carbon price with Alberta, and that there may have been a decision made to move forward with a price of $130 a ton. This is a big deal for British Columbia and the rest of Canada, because in the rest of Canada, we have a nationally mandated carbon price of $170. And it seems as though there's a possibility that this policy is being adjusted for a single province. I'm curious about what the federal government's perspective is, if this is in fact what the plan is. We are in direct competition with Alberta on certain projects. We will not be in a competitive position if Alberta has a special federal carbon price that the rest of us don't have access to in the rest of Canada. I'm curious about what is being agreed to and what is being discussed. But I also understand no formal announcements have been made, and we look forward to more details from the federal government. In terms of our role with the federal government and where we are here today in the skilled trades announcement, I've been reaching out to the Prime Minister in early conversations about how we can ensure that BC's projects, which are real projects, which have proponents, which are in final investment decision, get the same amount of attention as the proposed Alberta pipeline project that still has no route and no proponent. I believe that we can get there, but we do need to make sure that there's a level playing field for everybody in Canada, and it's not just one province that that gets special and treatment that results in a competitive advantage for them and a disadvantage for the rest of Canada.
0: BC Premier David Eby commenting on whether or not that will be, in fact, what is announced on Friday when it comes to the whole industrial carbon tax. Now, the other thing that is expected to come out of Friday's announcement is whether or not Ottawa is going to designate a pipeline to the West Coast as being in the national interest. The National Post learning that, yes, this is what's going to happen. It was last year that the Prime Minister brought in the Building Canada Act. It was the law which gives Cabinet the power to designate projects from pipelines to ports as being in the national interest. And that allows for approvals to be granted up front, subject to conditions established by the Intergovernmental Affairs Ministry. So those are a couple of key things as we wait to hear where we're going with the MOU. We know the two sides had missed the April 1st deadline, so there's been a lot of pressure. Our premier last Friday, when she was in Ottawa, had a chance to meet with the prime minister and saying that she's now at the point where it's when, not if, when we were talking about a pipeline. So a lot of things happening in our province. I'm going to take a break here. 403-974-8255. If you have some thoughts on this, whether or not this is headed in the direction you want when it comes to the MOU, whether or not the news that the separation petition has been quashed by an Alberta judge. So is that back to the drawing board? Our premier is expected to have a news conference at 3:30. So undoubtedly, she will be asked about the separation petition and whether or not this means it's the end of it. Love to hear from you. 403-974-8255. I'm Angela Cocott in for Connect.
2: Three things are assured in Calgary: the Stampede in the summer, Chinooks in the winter, and traffic all year round. 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
1: All right, 403-974-8255. I know the news of the separatist petition being quashed by an Alberta judge is just sinking in. This was just within the last half hour that this decision came down and we had it on our 3 o'clock news. But I would love to hear your thoughts on this because, yeah, I mean, it was yesterday that I followed former Premier Jason Kenney's lead by saying, come on, we have to stand up to the separatists. And I said, yeah, I'm definitely a Federalist. A part of me was just saying I wouldn't have a problem if the separation petition actually was verified and it ultimately was on the ballot in October. And the only reason I'm saying that is that, okay, let's put an end to this. But anytime I've talked about this, I've always said, well, there's a good chance we won't even have this discussion if it doesn't stand up to the court challenge that the First Nations in this province have put there, saying the province did not consult us. When you start talking about even entertaining the idea of separating from Canada when there are treaties that the First Nations have. So I wanted to hear your thoughts on that. And I am really interested in what we are going to see on Friday, if that is in fact the announcement that our Prime Minister and our Premier will be making when it comes to pipelines to the West Coast. Our Premier has said they are looking at about 4 or 5 different routes. We know that it appears Alberta is more in favor of the northern route, although then there still is the concern with the tanker ban. We have also heard support from Ottawa saying maybe the southern route because TMX is already there. It might make it a little bit easier. So there's the pipeline and whether or not Ottawa would go to the extent of using the Building Canada Act and say this pipeline is in our country's best interest, national interest. So we have to make sure we do this quicker than whenever we talk about pipelines taking 5-10 years. And yes, at this point, still there isn't any private sector saying, okay, we'll build this pipeline. It appears there may be a group of private sectors, but they still need to have a lot more clarification when it comes

0: to things like the industrial carbon tax. And I wanted to play this because earlier today, CEO of ATCO, Nancy Southern, says she does not share the same concerns other business leaders have expressed around what an increase in the industrial carbon price would mean for Canada's competitiveness. Southern says the energy superpower Canada is striving to become needs to be able to endure decades from now.
1: Imagine 2040, and we are the place in the world that knows how to do carbon capture. And that is important to the world again, to actually have clean fuels.
0: Yeah, that technology, the carbon capture technology. We know we've heard some other energy sector leaders saying that the increase in that carbon levy to $130 a ton by 2040 would put Canada at a competitive disadvantage compared to other oil exporters. But Southern says it will be an adjustment, but Canada's energy sector is up to the challenge.
1: None of us want to have additional tax imposed on us. However, we, and especially our Canadian oil industry, has been extraordinarily innovative.
0: Yeah, so is this an opportunity for the technology that we have developed in this province to say, we can do this, we can decrease the emissions, we can capture the carbon, sequestration, reuse it somehow? So I think it's kind of exciting. How long that will take will be another conversation to have. Okay, a couple of texts coming in here. Karen, I apologize. Some people do this, and I've noticed this with young people now, and maybe it's just because I'm so old. When they text me, they'll say, how's your day going? Okay, that's one text. Hey, what are you thinking about doing tonight? That's another text. I'm thinking we should do this. As opposed, like, why can't we text in a paragraph? And the only reason I say that is because I have a watch that always buzzes when a text is coming in. So suddenly I'll get beep, beep, beep, and I'm thinking, who's trying to get a hold of me? Oh, wait, it's just that person who wants to put four sentences out there separately. So Karen, I apologize because I feel like this is what you're doing here. Angela, re-separatist petition, yabba dabba do, we are Canadian. And then she said, oops, cabbage dabba do. She joked. She said, dang tiny keyboard. Yeah, and that's another problem, especially when you're trying to type those things. I don't think I have fat thumbs, but oftentimes that's the way it looks. Barry had a good text here as well, 403-974-8255, just as my text platform is clearing up here. Here we go. Barry says, my opinion on this breaking news, the separatists brought this upon themselves. I said 2 years ago in their groups pushing separation was the wrong path and would most likely be plagued with court proceedings, that pushing the power of negotiation would be better road to travel, such as Quebec. But here we are today. We will have to see what the UCP does now, if anything. And we do know that the UCP government had even changed its laws to say that a court couldn't decide on certain things when it came to petitions. Making it as difficult as possible to actually fight certain things. Will this be a way they can say, well, the courts decided that, but we're ignoring them? You can't. I mean, we're now talking about the Constitution, which is a much bigger argument that you have to make. So that will be interesting. Yes, I'm interested to hear what our premier has to say about this. We know that she hasn't had a lot to say about the actual controversy that is underneath the whole separation campaign when we are talking about the allegations against Centurion Project. I think David Parker still isn't cooperating with the investigations. At one point, he said he was going to, and then it was yesterday, Elections Alberta said they weren't getting Mr. Parker's full cooperation. So that's underneath the whole separation petition. Let's see here. Trevor says, the Alberta judge who quashed the referendum scenario obviously prefers an armed insurrection. I don't even want to suggest that, Trevor. Maybe some people are saying, well, at least the petition was better than an uprising. Are we going down that road? I mean, it's not the first time that's been suggested. But let's see. Jim here just says, so does this mean the callback can't separate either? Jim, did I read that right?

0: if you're still listening. So does this mean callback can't separate either? Sometimes it's voice to text, and it actually should be something else. So I apologize because they're coming fairly quickly here, so I'm just trying to grab them as I go and do my best to read ahead of time. Let's see here. An Alberta judge shut down the independence petition. If you think the independence movement was a problem before, it's on now. So, I mean, that's what some Troy saying that. So is that what, and maybe part of me is saying, you know, I think you still have to recognize the rights of the First Nations in this province. So they didn't go about it the right way. Should they have consulted with the First Nations and said, how do we observe your treaty rights, but at the same time give those people in our province who are hell-bent on separating, how do we give them a voice? You know, I mean, that obviously would have been maybe the better route. Would they have gotten anywhere with that approach? But ultimately, it appears that there won't be a vote. And so, and maybe the Troys and the Trevors are saying, well, if nothing else, at least if we would have had a vote. I wonder, though, if we, let's say this never happened, we go and have a separation referendum and the separatists lose. Are you saying then, okay, it's over with? Because I bet you even then they lose. Well, then we're going to have people saying, well, then this amounts to an insurrection. We're going to have an armed insurrection. We didn't get what we want. Because sometimes I think in this province, when groups, whatever side you're on, you're not happy with the results, you're going to figure out another way to do it. So definitely continue to send your text 403-974-8255. Oh, that's what it was. So does this mean Quebec can't separate either? It's nothing to do with the separation at this point, Jim. It's trying to do the petition. So the way they went about doing the petition, maybe with Quebec, they've done it differently with their referendums. So that's the bigger issue here. 403-974-8255. I'll squeeze in a few more texts coming up next.
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12: Menopause. We don't always talk about it, but here's something important. After menopause, women are 2 to 3 times more likely to have obstructive sleep apnea. Symptoms like poor sleep, fatigue, and irritability can feel like just menopause. So sleep apnea often goes undiagnosed. If you're snoring, waking

0: Referendum Act, not through the Citizen Initiative Act. It also makes clear that the government must consult First Nations before the vote in case there is a potential impact on treaty and traditional rights. That means the ball is now in the Smith government's court to set the secession question for the October 2026 referendum, just like the Supreme Court case of Canada envisioned in the 1998 reference case. Wade did a lot of research there. I appreciate it. Lots of texts coming in. I will try to share those throughout the afternoon. Coming up after the break, looking for the best researchers in the world.
1: This is Global News. I'm Brenda Neufeld. Mostly cloudy and 22 at 3:30. An Alberta judge has quashed a separation petition saying the provincial government had a duty to consult with First Nations.
2: Justice Shana Leonard says the petition, which Premier Danielle Smith said would be put on the ballot this fall if it had enough signatures, should never have been issued. Lawyers for several Alberta First Nations had argued the province's referendum process and its use by separatists are unconstitutional, as there's no requirement for Indigenous consultation. They also said separation would violate treaty rights. Lawyers for the province defended the process and pushed for the separatist petition to play out. Bill Graveland, The Canadian Press.
1: A source has told The Canadian Press that Ottawa and Alberta are closing in on a deal on industrial carbon pricing. The Prime Minister and Premier are expected to announce an effective carbon price of $130 per ton of greenhouse gas emissions as of 2040. The agreement stems from the Energy Pact Canada and Alberta reached last fall, which tied various climate policies to an Alberta oil pipeline to the West Coast. Prime Minister Mark Carney is expected to meet with the Premier in Alberta on Friday. You may notice an increased police presence in several parts of the city today. Through until this evening, Calgary police and peace officers are walking the downtown area along with International Avenue in the southeast, conducting another safety sweep. They're connecting people with supports and, where necessary, enforcing laws related to drug use, trafficking, social disorder, and violent offenses. Chief Katie McClellan says these are not one-and-done operations.
3: Operation Order is a sustained, long-term approach to restoring safety, order, and confidence in our public spaces by connecting people with supports and enforcing the law where we need to. Our community should get used to seeing more of these operations spread out across the city.
1: Just hours into their work today, police had issued 20 summonses, 8 warrants, and 16 referrals to social supports. This is the 6th such operation since February of last year. A woman has told an Edmonton courtroom she was shredded in every direction by two dogs months before they killed an 11-year-old boy. The dog's owner is on trial facing a charge of criminal negligence causing death after the animals killed Cash Grist at her home in April 2024. 46-year-old Tina Kalapura says she and some friends were visiting the owner of the dogs when one of them, whom she had met before, knocked her down before they both attacked her. Kalapura says she spent 4 days in hospital with broken ribs, a punctured lung, and stitches all over her body. Callaway Park is about to open the doors on its 45th season, and there are some changes this year. The biggest one visitors will notice is a whole new entrance. Guests will still take the same exit from Highway 1, but will drive past the Callaway Park campground to Township Road 245 to find the new entrance. There are also 4 new parking lots and a new 20,000-square-foot admissions area to better handle the crowds. General Manager Bob Williams says they enlisted the help of international amusement park experts to help reimagine that space.
4: Over 70% of our guests that are coming to us come on a prepaid ticket, either season pass or our playcation tickets or group sales tickets. And so in that case, we want them to just be able to get into the park and start the adventure of fun. And, you know, it's about making it easy for the guest.
1: Callaway Park kicks off its 2026 season this Saturday. It's 3:34.
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1: Environment Canada Calgary weather, cloudy, breezy, a chance of showers today and a high of 23. Rain tonight down to 10. Rain tomorrow morning, then clearing and 17 degrees. Friday, sunny and 14. Right now it's 22. Breaking news when it happens. Our next scheduled news at 4. I'm Brenda Neufeld.
0: Bring on the rain. We need the moisture. It

0: 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The early bird deadline is May 27th. 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
0: Thanks for all the texts that have been coming in. A few of you are saying, well, now we have to hear what the premier is going to say. Alan says the premier needs to clearly say that she supports the judge's decision and not David Parker and his separatists. Alan, thanks for that. You can continue to send your texts in 403-974-8255. 3:35 on your Wednesday afternoon. You could say the United States' loss is Canada's gain when it comes to scientific researchers. Over a year ago, the second Trump administration initiated widespread freezes, cuts to the university and research funding, totaling billions of dollars. Canada saw it as an opportunity to attract international talent, not just from the U.S. And the last federal budget set aside $1.7 billion to do just that. Toronto's University Health Network is already seeing some great results through its Canada Leads program. Dr. Brad Wooters, Executive Vice President of Science and Research at the University Health Network, joining us this afternoon. Good afternoon, Dr. Wooters.
2: Good afternoon.
0: A year ago, the Canada Leads program was launched by the hospital network. What was the original goal?
2: Well, the program was launched a year ago really in response to two different things that were happening at the same time. The first is what you just said. There was chaos in the United States that was resulting from the pullback in funding for science, and it was creating a great deal of uncertainty in the U.S., and an uncertainty amongst the talent across the world that often moves to the U.S. And the U.S. has been a magnet for talent for over 50 years, and lots of Canadians move to the U.S. Lots of people from around the world move to the U.S. because they've been great investors in science. But that changed a year ago, and we recognized that there was an opportunity. There was this enormous talent out there, Canadians, Americans, and others from around the world, and we thought it was a unique opportunity to attract that talent to Canada. And so that stimulated the Canada Leads initiative. And our focus was on primarily on early career researchers. They're often the ones that are looking for that new opportunity and who are most affected by that. The second issue, which is related, of course, was the impact that trade differences and tariffs were having in Canada and the conversation Canada was having on where it should be making investments. And we've seen lots of change across many different sectors of the economy around that. But we recognize that life sciences, the knowledge-based economy, there is also a real opportunity to invest in Canada as a means to further economic development and prosperity for Canadians through science, through commercialization, company creation, et cetera. And so the Canada Leads program was created to address both of those. We're seeking the world's best talent and trying to attract them to Canada, to Toronto, but also looking for those that are interested and have areas of science where there's enormous commercialization potential and opportunities to spin out new companies and create new industries in Canada.
0: So that was a year ago. What kind of response have you had? Did you have a certain number of researchers that you were hoping would be able to come to Toronto or to Canada?
2: Yeah, our target was 100, and things have gone extraordinarily well. We've had over 800 people indicate their interest in being considered for a position like that. We've had our teams of scientists and clinicians that are out canvassing their networks and interviewing. It's created a big buzz in the community. And to date, our first recruit was in July of last year. It's about 9 months ago. And to date, we've recruited 80 international scientists to the program. And our goal is to reach that 100 number by the end of the summer.
0: Wow. At this rate, it sounds like you'll do that. Brad, give me an idea, though, why the need to look outside of Canada. Do we not have enough qualified researchers or special expertise to have those people right here in our country go to Toronto?
2: Well, there are

0: Lots of talented Canadians and lots of talent in science across the country. We've got great universities and research hospitals. But science has always been a global activity and a global sport. Scientists are mobile. They move around. And there's a fierce competition for the top talent in the world. These are people that usually have opportunities to work just about anywhere. And they choose to work in the environments where they have an opportunity to make the biggest contribution. And that's really what we're trying to create here. And when we recruit that talent, you know, it strengthens, obviously, Canada's global output, but it also strengthens the existing teams that are here. Many of these individuals are integrate with existing research teams. They strengthen that. They provide a injection of new ideas and new approaches and bringing, you know, often existing programs with them. So it's a big stimulus in terms of both ideas, but also the teams that they're joining.
1: Are there certain areas that you're looking for? Right away, I'm thinking of cancer researchers, specific disease researchers, or is it just a broad search? You're casting the net to see what kind of researchers will come to do their work in Canada.
0: Yeah, well, a couple of things. So, you know, there have been a few areas that have been particularly affected in the United States, areas around vaccines, you know, RNA technologies. But we've certainly seen lots of interest in those that are bringing artificial intelligence talents. And for us in Toronto and at UHN, you know, most of the areas of biology and science are related to the patients that we treat. And that does include cancer patients, transplant patients, cardiovascular patients, neuroscience, neurodegenerative conditions, rehab. All of the areas that we're active, there's been, you know, a lot of interest.
1: We hear so much about the term sovereign. I know I have questions about the Sovereign Wealth Fund. I'm not asking about that. But just that term that we've got to start thinking of just having something here in Canada. This almost sounds like a sovereign research so that we aren't relying on the U.S. for some breakthroughs.
0: Very much. It's both the sovereign research and the products and the output of that, which is often intellectual property and the opportunities to commercialize and to create great new Canadian institutions. And, you know, too often that doesn't happen. We rely on those breakthroughs and the companies they're going to create and the great jobs they're going to create to happen somewhere else, and then we'll buy them and offer them to our patients. So we want to see, you know, more opportunities for Canadian-made innovation to develop and flourish here, to create great jobs, to contribute to the economy, but of course to bring new medicines and diagnostics and treatment options for patients.
1: I don't want to throw water on your idea here, but is there a chance governments change? You know, it could be 3-4 years down the road, there's a new government in the U.S. Do you sign contracts with these researchers? Do they have to stay here for a specific amount of time? Would there ever be the pull for them to go back to whatever country, whether it be the U.S. or somewhere in Europe?
0: Yeah, it's an important point. You know, it does take a long-term commitment to have the success. We've watched and marveled what the U.S. has done for the last 40 or 50 years. They've poured money into science, but they've benefited tremendously from that and the industries it's created and the wealth it's created for the country. We're really trying to advocate for the, you know, thinking like that here in Canada. We have some amazing assets, great universities, great research hospitals, lots of scientific potential, but Canada should be benefiting more from it. And we see that as an opportunity for investment, and we'll be continuing to advocate and think that way. The current government is, you know, made an investment. They saw the opportunity in a budget where they were cutting most other places. So, you know, that's a positive sign, but it's going to need continued effort and, the, you know, making that case and demonstrating that, you know, that really can happen.
1: There was a time we were talking about brain drain to the U.S. Do we still talk about that?
0: Well, this is an example where it's turned around, and there are Canadians coming back. There are Americans that are coming here. You know, I've had calls from leading researchers at all the top universities, at Stanford, at Harvard. We've just recruited a terrific neuroscientist from the NIH. So it is, you know, it's things have really changed in the last couple of years in that the direction that talent is flowing.
1: Nice to hear that. Dr. Wooters, thanks so much for telling us about the program.
0: Thanks for the opportunity.
1: Dr. Brad Wooters, Executive Vice President of Science and Research at the University Health Network, joined us this afternoon. It is 3:45 on your Wednesday afternoon. Oh, I got to squeeze in a few of these texts that are coming in. You know the number, 403-974-8255. I'm Angela Kokot, in for Connect.
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1: Doc, I think you might have just been putting your headsets on. I don't know who this performer is, but whenever I hear him say this, I feel like he's saying there's a party down in Fish Creek.
2: Fish Creek, I heard it too.
1: Do you think it I didn't know. Hey, there's a party in Fish Creek. I'm sure someone will say, and no.
2: Yeah.
1: Okay, I've got a question
2: it's
1: for
2: It's funny, like with the American National Anthem when I was young, I always thought it was Rockets Reglare. And I'm going, I don't know what that even means, but it's not Rockets Reglare. It's Red Glare. It's like... So no,
1: regular.
2: Yeah. And do you ever when you see songs, like, do you have to read the lyrics? Do you ever read the lyrics? Like,
1: I do.
2: Oh, do you?
1: Oh, now I mean now whenever I listen to something on Spotify,
2: yeah.
1: I always have the lyrics because then I say, okay. Oh, that really means something to me now.
2: Okay, so see,
1: you
2: I'm
1: mean
2: not,
1: you
2: I'm
1: just still
2: much,
1: don't?
2: I'm not that much into music, so well, I really don't.
1: Maybe
2: care.
1: I'm not either. But my sister sent me something, and I always think, oh, I better comment that I've actually listened. Oh, that line was really good. You know what? I remember.
2: I'm sure there is a party in Fish Creek this weekend, though.
1: I'm sure there is. I'm just trying to think of some of the things that the lyrics that got screwed up. Something about being quiet in the library. It was some song. I'll find it. Because really, had I had that feature to be able to read the thing, it would not be. Oh, it was like

0: Big Boys Don't Cry. Big Boys Don't Cry. I don't even know if that's the right one. Somehow I either got it Big Boys Don't Cry or Hush Hush Goodbye. I don't know. Okay, a question for my husband.
1: Oh, okay.
0: He said that in watching this latest round, and maybe since the beginning, he sees so many high-sticking infractions. Are there more? Hmm. Are you noticing that?
1: You know, and because it's coming from your husband, I had to do a little bit of research on this because for those that don't know, Grant is a former hockey guy, used to host Flames Hockey on 2 and 7 back in the day, a very, very good hockey guy. And I think he's bang on because I was just looking back at the Montreal-Buffalo series, you know, so far in the four games, there have been 11 stick infractions. When you're talking stick infractions, high sticking, cross checking, slashing, you know, you're seeing a lot of that in the Montreal-Tampa series. For the whole series, that was a 7-game series. There were only 11 stick infractions. Mm. But I think what happens, Angela, and, you know, playoff hockey is just so different than the regular season. Regular season, you can't play at that high of a level. You don't play that intense. You know, you still play hard, but you don't have the back-to-back-to-back-to-back games because, you know, very seldom you have back-to-back games in the regular season. You just can't, your body can't handle that level. So, you know, players are told, finish your check. And you're seeing some very dirty hockey. We saw a dirty hit by Braden McNabb last night. You know, that was in the Vegas game. He's going to have a hearing. We saw, you know, a very, very dirty run the goalie the other night, and that took a big fine. So it's just one of those situations where I do think we're seeing a lot. What we're seeing a lot of is the 4-minute minors. And what's happening is, you know, most times the referees will call a 5-minute major, and then that will give them the automatic review. They can go to the video replay, and they can say, okay, that is a 5-minute major, or that is going to be reduced to a 4-minute minor, you know, for that. So hey, and you got to be careful because you take penalties, you're going to get scored on, and that's going to, you know, get you in the doghouse with the coach.
0: So it
1: is a fine line. But to answer the question, I would say just without doing a ton of research, I would say, yeah, I've noticed a lot of stick infractions for sure.
0: And is there another penalty also when you draw blood or if there's,
1: if it's a stick infraction, and you just catch somebody with your stick and there's no blood, it's a 2-minute minor. If all of a sudden there is, blood drawn, it's a 4-minute minor.
0: And
1: so that's why, you know, it's, some of the guys used to joke, you know, some of the old-time hockey players would carry razor blades in their gloves and cut their lips, you know, just to do it to get
0: the 4-minute. Is that for real?
1: Some guys on podcasts have said they've done it.
0: You're going to play with razor blades in your gloves? Gosh, that's dedication.
1: But in today's world, when you got so many TV cameras on you and you've got, you know, the video replay and you got the command center, you know, you can't get away with too much.
0: Mm-hmm.
1: And from that case, you know, we saw the 5-minute major with Braden McNabb last night. And, did he leave the, you know, did his skates leave the ice? Did he propel himself? You know, was the initial contact ahead? I think that's why there was a 5-minute major. That's why he's going to have, you know, the hearing with the NHL Department of Player Safety. But I will say, in saying all of this, I still love it. Playoff hockey is still the best ever because the intensity, the excitement, the speed, everything that goes along with it is fantastic. Yeah. And then you could be like the Calgary Flames or the Toronto Maple Leafs and not be part of the postseason. And what did the Toronto Maple Leafs do today? They fired their coach.
0: Is that surprising? I mean, don't coaches get fired when they don't make the playoffs?
1: You know, the interesting thing is, you know, Craig Berube is fine. He's won a Stanley Cup. He's a good coach. And what I always find funny is when they fire a coach and they go, yeah, he's a really good coach. He's a really good guy. We just have to go in a different direction.
0: You know the script.
1: Yeah, that's exactly right. Really good guy, but we got to go. Hey, John Chyka came in as the new general manager. That shocked the hockey world. And I do agree with him because he now has to put his own stamp on this team. So you may as well let Craig go. And I'm not too worried about Craig because I think Craig will get another job. And the bottom line is, I think he's got 2 years left in his contract at $4.5 million per year. So it's not like he is hurting. You know, the other interesting coaching story going on is in Edmonton because, you know, the Oilers have Chris Knobloch. And of course, he just got a 3-year contract extension. And so the big buzz in the NHL is the Oilers have asked permission from the Vegas Golden Knights to talk to Bruce Cassidy, who was, you know, fired with just a couple of games left in the regular season and replaced by John Tortorella. And right now, the Vegas Golden Knights are not granting permission to let the Oilers talk to to Bruce Cassidy, even though he has been fired. But, you know, everybody in Edmonton is up in arms saying,
0: wait,
1: this is just so classless because you've got a guy that's under contract, but you haven't told Chris that he has been fired yet, but you're now interviewing new coaches. And so the whole thing is a little bit of a bleep show. But anyway.
0: But they're looking down the road then, too. But this Chris has, he has a 3-year
1: extension.
0: He's got
1: a 3-year extension, and he's going to get paid, too. So you don't feel, you know, you don't, and coaches know in today's world, you have a shelf life.
0: Mm-hmm.
1: And sooner or later, you are going to get fired. Ryan Husk is going to get fired by the Calgary Flames. It's going to happen.
0: Yeah.
1: I don't know when it's going to happen, but it's going to happen.
0: Yeah.
1: So very seldom do you see coaches with a long life with the tenure. So anyway, it's just what happens in the crazy offseason of the National Hockey League. And it's not just the National Hockey League. It's a lot of different sports as well.
2: A beloved 75-year-old man washing up, getting ready for bed, is brutally beaten and killed. 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I'm Global News crime reporter Nancy Hickst. 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
5: Our premier is just meeting with reporters, and just a few of the things she is saying, that the government will be looking to appeal this lower court ruling. They do not agree with the judge's decision when it comes to the fact that the petition rolled out incorrectly. There was no consultation with the First Nations. So it appears our premier at this point is saying this was anti-democratic, the decision by the judge, and they will be appealing it. So that's the latest on that. In the meantime, you continue to send your texts on this separation petition. Lee says, if the separatists are still intent on becoming American, there's a border just south they can claim asylum. Insurrection won't last long. Coming up after the 4 o'clock news, well, the province is sitting pretty financially when we look at the conflict in Iran. We at one point were talking about a $9 billion deficit. Now there is suggestions that could flip to a $6 billion surplus. The only catch is it means the conflict has to continue.
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8: This is Global News. I'm Russell Skeet. It's mainly cloudy and 22 degrees at 4 o'clock. An Alberta judge has quashed a separatist petition saying the provincial government failed in its duty to consult with First Nations. Justice Shana Leonard says the petition should never have been issued. Lawyers for several Alberta First Nations, including the Blackfoot Confederacy in southern Alberta, had argued the province's referendum process and its use by separatists are unconstitutional, as there's no requirement for Indigenous consultation. They also said separation would violate treaty rights. Lawyers for the province defended the process and pushed for the separatist petition to play out. Premier Danielle Smith has said if the petition got enough signatures, the group's questions would be put on a ballot in the fall. Coming up, Elections Alberta says they're not sure they will ever know how many people accessed the list of Alberta voters. But first, QR Calgary Time Saver Traffic.

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1: Downtown, the traffic signals are out. Northbound McLeod Trail at 7th Avenue at the C train line. Police are on scene directing traffic. Looks like it's going to take an extra 5, maybe 10 minutes to get through the intersection. Over in the northwest, we've got a collision on Crowchild Trail, southbound just south of Kensington Road. Your right lane is blocked off. Delays are starting to push back up the hill towards University Drive. That might take 5 to 10 minutes as well. And in the northwest, there is a stalled semi eastbound on Country Hills Boulevard just before Stony Trail. Your right lane is blocked off. 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For QR Calgary Time Saver Traffic, I'm Phil Jensen.
2: Elections Alberta says the scope of access to a leaked provincial voter list may be incomplete. It says the separatist group at the center of a massive voter information breach may not have shared the full list of individuals who accessed its public database. The Centurion Project created an app containing the names and addresses of nearly 3 million Albertans, which Elections Alberta traced back to an official voter list the group never should have had. The leak is the subject of 3 separate investigations by Elections Alberta, RCMP, and the Provincial Privacy Commissioner. Well, there is lots of speculation about progress being made between Alberta and the federal government toward a pipeline to the west. Well, she won't confirm anything being imminent. Minister of Emergency Management and Community Resilience, Eleanor Olszewski, says Prime Minister Mark Carney will be in Calgary Friday.
3: We, with our provincial counterparts, have worked very, very hard on the MOU. This is the notion of a pipeline to the west coast and all of the other initiatives that are contained in the MOU, they really constitute nation-building projects for our country.
2: She says these discussions have given the province and Ottawa a chance to reset the relationship they have. Premier Danielle Smith says although her government supports Alberta remaining in Canada, they think the decision by an Alberta judge today to quash a separatist petition is incorrect and they will be appealing. Smith says her caucus will meet in the coming days to talk about next steps. Meanwhile, Elections Alberta says it is analyzing the decision to determine it means for citizens' initiative petitions in progress and will need some time to do the work. The Alberta government has announced details on a new grant to reduce the size of K-9 classrooms. $200 million announced in the spring budget will be used to hire more than 1,400 teachers in the next school year. Education Minister Dimitrios Nikolaidis says they've allocated the funding based on classroom data received from schools last fall.
4: Once all of the hiring has been completed, these 1,481 new teachers will make a sizable and noticeable change in our schools. This investment will take our provincial class size average down significantly from 25 currently to 22.
2: Calgary School Board will receive $73 million to hire 543 more teachers. A criminal negligence trial continues in Edmonton today for the owner of 2 dogs that killed an 11-year-old boy 2 years ago. Tina Kalaporis testified she...

0: continues in Edmonton today for the owner of two dogs that killed an 11-year-old boy 2 years ago. Tina Kalaporis testified she often interacted with the two cane corsos while visiting owner Crystal McDonald, but had not seen the dogs in more than a year when they attacked her on February of 2024. Kalaporis says she was playing with the dogs when one knocked her down and they both attacked, landing her in hospital with three broken ribs, a punctured lung, and stitches all over her body. That incident occurred just months before Cash Grist was attacked and killed. The dogs were put down after his death. It's 4:05.
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0: Environment Canada Calgary weather, mainly cloudy tonight with periods of rain down to 10, clearing at 18 tomorrow. A mix of sun and cloud, 15 on Friday. It's 22 degrees. Breaking news when it happens. Our next scheduled news at 4:30. I'm Russell Skeet.
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1: Did you see gas prices? My neighborhood jumping above $1.80 a liter today as the Iran war drags on, no end in sight. Since the conflict began more than 2 months ago, Alberta has found itself in this good news, bad news situation we've talked about a lot. Good news, high oil prices will likely see the province's $9.4 billion deficit turn into a $6 billion surplus. The bad news? Well, high gas prices will strain Albertans at the pump, but also as those high prices are passed on to consumers, it hits us in the wallet again. That is just one of the highlights in the Business Council of Alberta's Spring Economic Snapshot. Business Council of Alberta's VP Policy and Chief Economist, Mike Holden, joining us this afternoon. Thanks so much for your time, Mike.
2: Thanks for having me.
1: Things sure have turned around in our province. It's just unfortunate that it took a war to do that.
2: They really have. And, you know, I was present during the budget lockup, and, you know, the mood at the time was pretty somber. There was no tiptoeing around the fact that this was a large deficit that Alberta was facing, and you know, it was a huge challenge. And the turnaround that we're seeing, as you said, there are plenty of challenges and negatives to high oil prices for consumers. But for the provincial government, it's been quite the windfall.
1: It's been the windfall, but I don't want to say it's blood money, because this could change. I mean, yes, let's hope this conflict ends soon. And what we think was, oh, look how well we're doing. It's nothing that we're doing. It really is outside influences.
2: Oh, that's completely true. And I'd also say that our estimate of a $6 billion surplus, we're you know, so much can happen between now and the end of the year and now and the end of the fiscal year. We don't know when this war is going to resolve. We don't know how quickly oil markets are going to come back to normal. We're sort of estimating that if oil prices average in the $80 per barrel range, that we're going to see that swing from $9.4 billion to deficit to a $6 billion surplus. But you're absolutely right. This is not it's not something that anybody here did. We're our provincial government is benefiting from an unfortunate situation elsewhere in the world.
1: Yeah. Okay. Your snapshot is not just about the oil prices, but it's all interconnected. What else did you see? Especially, it seems like, again, because of our location in oil-rich Alberta, we seem insulated compared to other provinces. What were other things that you saw happening in Alberta when it comes to our economy?
2: Well, one of the things is that, you know, in the last couple of years, some of the main drivers of economic growth in Alberta have been population increases. You know, we saw a growth in the 4+% range, which is an astronomical increase in population. And with changes to immigration and temporary foreign worker programs, we're seeing population fall back down again. But that population had been driving growth along with residential construction. So one of the things that the Alberta economy and Alberta has done really well compared to other provinces is build houses at pace with the population increase that we were seeing. And as the population growth has slowed, we're seeing residential construction fall back again. So that growth driver is gone or

0: is waning, but it's being replaced by solid non-residential investments. So we're seeing a lot of new activity, whether it's in investments in new pipeline capacity or net zero petrochemical facilities or other industrial projects. So we're seeing some of that kind of investment activity return to the province, and that's a positive growth driver as well.
1: Positive activity, but we are still seeing our unemployment rate fairly high.
0: Yeah, we are. I think that labor markets in Alberta, I mean, job growth all across Canada is slowing. In fact, Alberta is relatively flat over the last 4 months, and that's pretty good compared to the rest of the country. The unemployment rate did rise most recently from 6.5% to 7%. But a lot of that was really, it wasn't because of loss of jobs as much as it was because of more people entering the labor market looking for work. And that in itself is it's a sign of optimism to some degree. And people, if people think that there are jobs to be had, they'll enter the job market looking for work. And while it takes them some time to find a job, they're counted as unemployed. Whereas if they give up on looking for work altogether, then they don't even count as being unemployed. So, you know, there are some areas of weakness still. We're seeing youth unemployment and unemployment for recent immigrants is high. It's higher than it has been in a little while. But all in all, it's the labor market conditions in the province have balanced out compared to what we saw in the last year or two.
1: Do you also take the pulse of Albertans when it comes to their views of how things are? Sometimes it's an opinion, it's a feeling, but whether or not they feel our economy is doing well or is doing poorly.
0: Yeah, we do. And so this is survey data that from Janet Brown, who's one of Alberta's most renowned pollsters. And, you know, so what we're seeing is an interesting dichotomy where, you know, about more than half of Albertans believe the provincial economy is worsening, 56%, and that's up about 10 percentage points since December. But at the same time, we were seeing about 43% of Albertans describe their own financial situation individually as being good, which is only slightly down from December, and only about 14% of Albertans see their own financial situation as bad. So we're seeing it's a bit of a split in a way where people see the economy around them doing, they expect it to be doing more poorly or getting worse. But the number of Albertans who think that they themselves are okay is still holding pretty steady.
1: This is a snapshot, so what's happening currently. I guess it's hard for you to look into the future and say, okay, this is what we can expect. So much depends on what's happening in the Middle East.
0: Yeah, you know, and you know, economic projections and forecasts are always they're always tough because people like me or people who do this for a living, they're almost always wrong. At the end of the day, it's just a question of by how much, because we don't know exactly what's going to happen. You just kind of, you know, somebody once described it to me as like driving, looking through the rearview mirror, and but you know, all the conditions that we see do point to a stronger economy in Alberta compared to what we would have thought about 3 or 4 months ago. But as you suggested, it depends so much on factors outside of our control. The war in Iran, you know, what happens to the United States. I mean, there's always President Trump does something new and interesting and usually not good every day that could have an impact on the province, on our trade environment, on our access to markets. And so there are always question marks when looking at an economic forecast, but at this point in time and for the last year or so, it's more so than I can ever remember.
1: Yeah, and I mean, Mike, we're heading into renegotiation of CUSMA. You know, there's questions about what's going to happen with that as well and what impact that will have on our province.
0: Yeah, and that's a major question mark. The one thing that we can say in our advantage is that, you know, right now, all of the tariffs that the U.S. has on Canadian goods, they're fortunately for Albertans, not so much for people who live in Ontario. They're on specifically on items like steel, aluminum, auto parts, none of which are major things that we produce here. And so we're relatively insulated from those effects. But you never know what's going to happen, and the nature of these negotiations. You know, we're not really sure what to expect, what sorts of demands or concessions the U.S. is going to want, what Canada is going to give, or even the impact of, U.S. midterm elections on the U.S. negotiating stance. And so it hangs over the country, Alberta less so, but it's another thing to watch out for.
1: Well, as I fill up my tank at $1.82 a liter, I will try to say, okay, this isn't good for me. This is good for the province. And hopefully it will be trickled down to benefit me as well. Mike, thanks so much for going over things with us.
0: No problem. Thank you.
1: Mike Holden, he is Business Council of Alberta's VP Policy and Chief Economist, and still getting a number of texts when it comes to the decision by a judge to quash the petition. Our premier saying that it will be appealed. She is using this term that it's undemocratic, but it's the judge has nothing to do with voting. This is our courts deciding this. I think that's just the wrong phrase when she's talking about being undemocratic. She doesn't have to agree with the decision, but undemocratic, that's not the right phrase to use. All right, 4:15. Truman, time saver traffic.
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3: Downtown, the traffic lights are out on northbound McLeod Trail at the C Train Line, 7th Avenue. Police are on scene directing traffic, but northbound McLeod Trail is going to be slow by 5, maybe 10 minutes from near 12th Avenue. Over in the northwest, there's a collision southbound on Crowchild Trail after Kensington Road. Looks like it's pretty well off to the right shoulder now. Just be prepared to slow down and watch for anybody walking around the vehicle. And over in the northwest, there's a stalled semi eastbound Country Hills Boulevard before Stony Trail, blocking off your right lane. Let's take turns watering our lawns and landscapes to protect Calgary's water supply. Find your days and times at calgary.ca/when-to-water. For QR Calgary Time Saver Traffic, I'm Phil Jensen.
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1: Joff, I always appreciate our very keen hearing listeners. Mm-hmm. They're very close to the speaker right now, but Audrey, when we were trying to say party down in Fish Creek,
2: yes,
1: she goes, there's a party downtown near Fifth Street.
2: Near Fifth Street. I should have put my hearing aids in.
1: Party in Fish Creek.
2: Well, I think we could change it anyway. I think Fish Creek sounds better than Fifth Street.
1: I agree. Yeah. Took the last train to, it's not Clarksville. In my mind, it's Parksville. Because
2: Parksville.
1: I lived on Vancouver Island when I would hear that song, and I'd say, yep, that's Parksville, not Clarksville.
2: I'm all in favor of that.
1: What's happening in Stampeders?
2: That's a great question, because today, or at least yesterday, was cut down day. So we didn't get the official cuts from the Calgary Stampeders until this morning. And, you know, 10 players were released. They got down to that 75-man roster. Couple of surprises, not many, because it's early and you had so many players in camp. But National offensive lineman Rodeem Brown, this is a guy that played 12 games last year for the Calgary Stampeders, 27 games in the last 3 years. He was an early cut, but the Calgary Stampeders have a lot of depth on the offensive line. Bryce Bell is going to be healthy this year. They gave Zach Williams the nice big contract extension. Chris Fortin, another National who was a first-round draft pick last year, he really came to the forefront last year. So I guess Rodeem Brown just became a little expensive, because you can't have too many offensive linemen on the roster, so he was cut. The other interesting one, Montreal native Kalen St. Cyr, another guy that played 13 games for the Calgary Stampeders last year, 20 over the last couple of years, so consider him a veteran. Kalen was also released by the football club, but again, it goes back to this year's CFL draft. Who did the Calgary Stampeders select with their first pick? Sixth overall, Eric Rasko, who was the fake Canadian. But he is going to sort of take that role, you know, as that backup linebacker and play a lot of special teams. So I guess, you know, when you release somebody this early in the process, you know, maybe other teams at least say, hey, if you're the Montreal Alouettes, maybe you want to bring the Montreal, you know, kid back into the fold there. So we'll see. You hope, because they're good guys and they do have some CFL experience, but just not part of the Calgary Stampeders moving forward. The other interesting deletion from the roster was American defensive lineman B.J. Thompson. Now BJ didn't play last year, but he was here. He was on the practice roster. And usually when you're on the practice roster, that's your first step to getting onto the main roster. Well, I guess the Calgary Stampeders have a really big battle going on at the defensive line position. And BJ just didn't make the grade. So he was released today. And hey, that's just the price of poker as you're getting closer to a brand new season. And that brand new season starts on Holiday Monday.
1: So we're at 75 right now.
2: 75. That's not including the injuries.
1: Okay, what will the actual official lineup be? I mean, how many, do they get to carry 75 players?
2: No.
1: Isn't it like 30?
2: No, they don't. You know what? You have your practice roster. You will have, obviously your 46-man roster it's all said and done.
1: Yeah.
2: But you'll have your practice roster as well. And then there'll be the injury rosters, because we already know Reggie Bigleton and Flo Romelade will start on the injured list. So, you know, it all boils down to the salary cap and to make sure you keep under the salary cap. Mm. But you know, you got the first preseason test this weekend, and that's going to be a big one, because you're a home game and it's the first preseason game. So you want to play as many players as you can. It's really their opportunity. And then your second preseason game happens to be in Edmonton at Clark Stadium, and that's going to be your last test. You want some of your veterans playing, but you're still going to, you know, give the veterans, a little bit of a rest and not play them too much. So it's going to be interesting to see what Dave Dickinson does moving forward. The bottom line is, we do a football, our very first football broadcast of the season coming up on Monday. It's a 1 o'clock kickoff. That means our pregame show is going to be on the air at 11:30 in the morning. I got to get up early and do the broadcast.
1: Early,
2: I know.
1: Give me a break.
2: That's crazy. but that's okay. I am excited. And, you know, I was just thinking, and maybe I told you this yesterday, I can't remember, but it's 34 years that this radio station has done the broadcasts for the Calgary Stampeders.
1: Yeah, yep.
2: Mark is heading into his 30th season as the play-by-play voice of the Calgary Stampeders.
1: Yeah.
2: Greg Peterson has been there 30 years too, but Mark and Greg have been a team for 29 years, which is the longest serving team in the Canadian Football League. I'm an old dude as well. Like, I'm heading into my 20th season as the host of Calgary Stampeder football broadcasts, although my very first year I was on the sidelines. And speaking of the sidelines, Dave McIver is back, and he's the rookie. Not the rookie. He's the young guy at the broadcast. He's heading into his sixth season with the Calgary Stampeders.
1: Sixth season already for Dave.
2: Yeah, I know.
1: Oh, my gosh. See, the older we get, the faster time goes.
2: I know. It is kind of crazy. But 34 years, the radio station has been broadcasting Stampeder games, so we're looking forward to it. As we announced earlier, a brand new three-year deal. Speaking of the Calgary Stampeders, it was kind of a quiet day down at McMahon Stadium, and maybe we can find out why, because we'll check in with our voice of the Calgary.

0: Stampeders. I'm Mark Steven with your training camp report brought to you by your Alberta Ford dealers. It's a scheduled off day for the Calgary Stampeders. They return to the field tomorrow. Meanwhile, the defensive line is looking at some changes. Flo Ormelad is a ways from returning following an injury last season, and Jaden Hutchings is in the National Football League. So that means a veteran like Clarence Hicks will have to step up, and he is ready.
1: Just created my goal 20-plus this year. You know, I feel like 12, I was just kind of scraping up to the top a little bit, but that one, I ain't really even. I feel like last year, I felt like some of my sets got taken away, but I'm getting

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11: Couple of texts I want to squeeze in. Leanne says, the separatist campaign petition being shut down. Great. Feels like it was a distraction. Now let's get back to holding UCP accountable for what they're doing to education, healthcare, pension, libraries, books, etc. John, though, on the other hand, has a comment about the CO2, the carbon, the industrial carbon tax. John says the carbon pricing thing needs to be shut down. It's such a cash grab. Also, it should be called CO2. Carbon dioxide, not carbon, which is another ploy. I'm tired of hearing about it. Less CO2 means less vibrant plant life, which means less oxygen, also means less CO2 filtration from the plant.

0: 3 is at 4:30. A provincial judge has quashed an Alberta separatist petition. Judge Shana Leonard says the petition should never have been issued, noting the provincial government had a duty to consult with First Nations. Lawyers for several Alberta First Nations argued the province's referendum process and its use by separatists are unconstitutional, noting the separation would violate treaty rights. Meanwhile, Premier Danielle Smith says although her government supports Alberta remaining in Canada, they think the decision by the Alberta judge today to quash that petition is incorrect and they will be appealing.
1: We'll be meeting with our caucus and cabinet to further review the decision and decide next steps. But as I say, since we believe that this one is incorrect in law and anti-democratic, we will be appealing it.
0: Meanwhile, Elections Alberta says it's analyzing the decision to determine what it means for citizens' initiative petitions already in progress and will need some time to do the work. And in a statement, NDP leader Nahed Nenshi is urging the premier to, quote, call off the referendum and put this to bed. He says this petition is dead. This referendum is dead. For the premier to spend taxpayer time and money to resurrect it would prove what we've always known. She's a separatist. Coming up, no shortage of police on city streets today. But first, QR Calgary Time Saver Traffic.
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3: In the southwest, we have reports of a collision southbound Crowchild Trail near the 50th Avenue or Mount Royal Gate overpass. Southbound Crowchild is seeing almost a 10-minute slowdown from Flanders Avenue to get on to Glenmore. If you're already on Crowchild Trail, just stick it out. But if you're just sitting out, maybe head west and use 37th Street to get on to Glenmore instead. Looking at volume on Glenmore, if you're headed westbound, it's a pretty steady stop-and-go drive from 24th Street southeast overpass 37th Street southwest. Going to be about 25 minutes. Eastbound Glenmore also looking pretty steady from Elbow Drive to get on to Deerfoot, about 15 minutes. You may want to consider heading north and taking 58th Avenue and using Blackfoot Trail instead. And also on Glenmore over in the southeast, we're seeing eastbound delays of at least 15 minutes from near 52nd Street to get on to Stoney Trail. I recommend taking 52nd Street north up to Pagan or south down to 114th Avenue to get on to Stoney Trail that way. Fiji Airways is on sale. 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For QR Calgary Time Saver Traffic, I'm Phil Jensen.
0: There is an increased police presence in several parts of the city today through until this evening. Calgary police and peace officers are walking the downtown area along with International Avenue in the southeast, conducting another sweep. They're connecting people with supports and, where necessary, enforcing laws related to drug use, trafficking, social disorder, and violent offenses. Chief Katie McClellan says these are not one-and-done operations.
4: Operation Order is a sustained, long-term approach to restoring safety, order, and confidence in our public spaces by connecting people with supports and enforcing the law where we need to. Our community should get used to seeing more of these operations spread out across the city.
0: Just hours into their work today, police have issued 20 summonses, 8 warrants, and 16 referrals to social supports. It's the 6th such operation since February of last year. Well, Calgary school boards will be receiving money from the province to hire 543 more teachers in the next year. The Alberta government has announced details on a new $200 million grant to reduce K-9 class sizes. Education Minister Dimitrios Nikolaidis says the money will allow for 1,400 teachers to be hired around the province.
5: Funding is targeted to schools that have the greatest number of core subject classrooms exceeding the high threshold for class size, with the goal of bringing all classes into the low or medium range.
0: Nikolaidis says the funding will bring down the provincial class size average from about 25 to 22. The funding allocation is based on classroom data received from schools last fall. Well, we've all heard the need for more skilled trade workers in the province. The industry is hoping to get kids interested before they hit high school. 150 students in grades 4 to 6 at St. Thomas More School attended a career fair today organized by the Calgary Construction Association and the Calgary Catholic School District. Bill Black with the Calgary Construction Association says it's good to get young students thinking about their interests, but adds these career fairs are just as important for employers.
6: It is incredibly important to meet kids where they are and learn how to speak to them and the kind of employer you will need to become This isn't just about pick a

0: career. This is also employers learning, what kind of company do I need to become that will make it an attractive place to work, not just an attractive trade to be in?
1: The Calgary Construction Association is hoping to hold more school career fairs. It's 4:35.
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1: Environment Canada Calgary weather, mainly cloudy tonight with periods of rain down to 10, clearing at 18 tomorrow, mix of sun and cloud 15 on Friday. It's 22 degrees, breaking news when it happens. Our next scheduled news at 5. I'm Russell Skeet.
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0: guest host, Angela Cocott, on QR Calgary.
1: Heard this earlier in the day, and only because Matthew Perry, he's a famous Canadian, was a famous Canadian, of course, dying of an overdose, drowning in a hot tub. But a licensed drug addiction counselor who delivered the ketamine that killed Matthew Perry has been sentenced to 2 years. Eric Fleming received the sentence in an L.A. court today. He had pleaded guilty to distribution of ketamine, resulting in death. Fleming connected Perry with a drug dealer who was previously sentenced to 15 years in prison. Fleming cooperated with authorities, gave up the drug dealer, leading to a lighter sentence. Fleming became the fourth person now sentenced of the five who have pleaded guilty. Leanna Wojniak, Pop Witch Carmelli Advisory Group, CIBC Wood Gundy with today's business news. Good afternoon, Leanna.
2: Good afternoon, Angela.
1: Ooh, a down day on the markets today. Let's start with the numbers.
2: Yeah, a little bit negative today. TSX down 249 points at 34,041. Dow also down 67 points at 49,693. Oil's down about 85 cents at 101.33 a barrel. Natural gas up 2 cents at $2.86. The Canadian dollar off by 4 basis points at 72.96, and gold up $9 at $46.95 an ounce.
1: Okay, anything in particular behind those numbers?
2: Well, a little bit, and it's mainly on the U.S. side of the border. We saw some sentiment bleed over to our side of the border today. On the U.S. side, we did see some strong AI enthusiasm, particularly with the CEO of NVIDIA joining the delegation to China. That drove prices higher there and helped cushion some of the blow from some of the news out of U.S. producer prices, where we saw some of that inflation number really start to show up for the month of April.
1: And yesterday we had the consumer price index, right? It was around 3.8. So now when you've got the producer prices, that's when you really see what's happening on the ground, so to speak?
2: That's right. The producers are the ones who are kind of absorbing that supplier cost right now. Their year-over-year inflation rate is at 6% as of April. Hmm. So that's really what kind of spooked investors a little bit today, particularly for those industries where there are inputs that do require cost like that. That's a 1.4% jump month over month, and really it's energy costs driving that. So that's where we're starting to see it, and that puts the U.S. Fed in a bit of a tricky position to try and cool that a little bit. But also at the same time, it puts companies in a tricky position because now they have to figure out whether or not they're absorbing that or passing it on.
1: Passing it on to consumers, usually the choice they pick. All right, Leanna, we will talk to you in the next hour.
2: Talk to you soon.
1: Leanna Wojniak, Popwitch Carmelli Advisory Group, CIBC Wood Gundy. All right, so we don't know exactly what Prime Minister Carney will announce along with Premier Smith on Friday. We do know that he will be coming to Alberta. So we have seen this shift in the federal government's focus since Carney became Prime Minister, less emphasis on the environment when it comes to projects, more on the economy of pipelines. Of course, it's a sentiment that has been felt in Alberta for a long time. But now we're actually seeing it reflected in a larger part of our population. John Rowe is a senior research associate, Angus Reid Institute, joining us this afternoon with the results of a recent survey. Thanks so much for your time, John.
3: Thanks for having me on, Angela.
1: I'm looking forward to these results because we have talked about, in the last

0: little while with Ottawa talking about an MOU with Alberta. It just seems Canadians seem a little more open to the idea of a pipeline. What were you looking at? What were some of the key questions in this recent survey?
1: Yeah, we wanted to ask this question that we've asked a few times, which is basically giving Canadians a direct trade-off. What would you prefer in energy policy? Do you want policies that focus on environmental protection, or would you prefer policies that focus more on growing the economy? And previously in 2014, 2016, 2019, 2021, when we asked this question, more Canadians said, yeah, we want environmental protection. We want to make sure that like climate change, all those things are considered when we're looking at energy policy. In the last year or so, basically, since March last year, now we're seeing more Canadians say that we want economic growth to take the priority. So now it's 61% of Canadians say economic growth should be the priority. 39% say it should be environmental protection.
0: Now that's Canadians overall. I suppose Albertans were much higher than that. What are Albertans' views? I'm thinking it's been very strong.
1: Yeah, and it historically been very strong towards economic growth. Right now, it's 74% of Albertans say that should be the priority. And we did a track back looking at 2019, which is when Trans Mountain, the pipeline was kind of purchased by the federal government and started getting building and moving towards final approval and all those sorts of things. And at that time, Albertans were basically on the same level as they are now. So in some ways, Canadian public opinion overall has become closer to Albertans' public opinion, especially on that issue of that trade-off between economy and environment.
0: Go back then a few years. You're saying 61% Canadians in this most recent survey are saying prioritizing the economic growth over the environmental protection. Is that quite a change from back in 2014, 2019?
1: Yeah, it's almost completely an inversion in some ways. So in 2021, when we asked this question, it was 63% of Canadians said it should be environmental protection that is the top priority. And then prior to that, it was a little bit lower than that. That was kind of the peak of people saying, yeah, you know what, we really care about the environment. We're much more concerned about that than economic growth, especially when it comes to energy policy. So yeah, in some ways, it's flipped, at least in the proportion of Canadians that are saying that economic growth is more important now.
0: And does this have a lot to do with a new president in the United States?
1: I would think so. I think that inflection point where we're seeing more Canadians say, yeah, you know what, we're worried about economic growth, coincides with Donald Trump returning to the White House. And I think when we first asked that question, we noticed that flip was in March 2025.
0: Yeah.
1: And I think, like, we're looking at this area where Canadians are a bit more concerned about the economy. They're more worried about it because Donald Trump's come in. He's threatened the country with tariffs. He's put these tariffs on. I think there's more concern now. It's like, okay, what can we do economically to try to fight back against this? And there's less focus on the environment in general.
0: You also asked Canadians overall, what are some of the biggest issues that keep them up at night? I know that's not the way you phrased the question, but what are some of them? If we're seeing a switch in the economy over the environment, is that the driving issue that most Canadians are facing?
1: Yeah, well, the top issue since 2022 for Canadians has been cost of living, the rising cost of living, how expensive life has become in a lot of ways. And that stayed that way, even though inflation has cooled a lot over the last couple of years. Canadians are still very concerned about the high cost of living, and that's been the top issue consistently, far and above most other issues. Healthcare is usually number two. But historically, back in 2021, like around the kind of the pandemic era, Canadians were much more likely to select the environment. And it was usually about 30% of Canadians, or like 25-30%, would say, yeah, the environment is one of the top concerns the country is facing. That's fallen off quite a bit. Now it's about 15% of Canadians, 17% of Canadians in that range that say the environment is a top issue. So I think we're seeing that as well when you're asking about the kind of the grand scheme of things, not even just on that trade-off between the economy and the environment.
0: Yeah, John Rowe is my guest this afternoon, Senior Research Associate, Angus Reid Institute. And we were just talking about a recent survey where we're starting to see more support for pipelines as far as economic drivers, when it used to be the more concern about protecting the environment. And even, John, to go back to the cost of living issue, with the war in Iran, of course, we're all feeling it, especially at the pump. So I think cost of living affordability is going to be a strong concern for a while now. I also want to get into one other part of your survey, and it was more about maybe Albertans and their perception of how Ottawa is dealing with the pipeline issue. Are we going fast enough? Because we know

0: Well, this week we could have an announcement between Ottawa and Alberta. What are Albertans feeling like when it comes to this new prime minister and his efforts to try to get a pipeline built?
1: Yeah, this is another question that we've been asking over time, basically on how people are viewing the federal government and its approach to pipelines, whether it's the federal government is doing too little to build new pipeline capacity, or it's pushing too hard, or has their approach been about right? And overall in Canada, between 2019 and 2026, the numbers are pretty similar, where half of Canadians say the government is doing too little to push new pipelines ahead. But what's interesting is how that number has changed in Alberta. In 2019, when we asked that question, it was more than 4 in 5 in Alberta who were saying, yeah, you know what, the government's not doing enough, even though they had just bought the Trans Mountain pipeline expansion, they started pushing that through. Albertans were still looking for more. And even though Mark Carney has yet to deliver a pipeline at all, and we were still waiting on that memorandum of understanding this week to see what that looks like, the number of Albertans who are saying the federal government is doing too little has shrunk to 64%. So there are Albertans, I think, that are looking at this new Mark Carney government, and I think some of the overtures they've made towards Alberta in negotiating with Danielle Smith on these issues and saying, yeah, you know what, like I think they are actually doing enough on this file for the first time in a while, though a majority of Albertans still want more from the federal government on this.
0: We're never happy. John, thanks so much for going over the numbers with us.
1: Thanks for having me on, Angela.
0: John Rowe, Senior Research Associate, Angus Reid Institute. It will be interesting when Prime Minister Carney comes on Friday in light of the judge quashing the separation petition. Very interesting times ahead of us. 4:47. Let's check that drive home. Truman, Time Saver Traffic.
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3: In the Northwest, there's construction on 16th Avenue by 44th Street. There's two-way traffic in the westbound lanes. Westbound 16th Avenue is seeing delays almost all the way back towards the Foothills Hospital. Could take 15 to 20 minutes to get through. You might want to avoid that, head north and use Crowchild Trail instead, or maybe cut through Bowness. Looking at Glenmore Trail, if you're headed westbound, some steady stop and go today. Going to be about 25 minutes from near 18th Street Southeast over towards 37th Street Southwest. Southwest. Eastbound Glenmore Trail also 10 to 15 minutes from Elbow Drive to get onto Deerfoot. To avoid that, maybe head north and take 58th Avenue East and use Blackfoot instead of Deerfoot. And over in the southeast, eastbound Glenmore also very slow from before 52nd Street over to Stoney Trail, taking upwards of 15 minutes. To avoid that, you could use 52nd Street to head north to Pagan or south to 114th Avenue and use either of those to access Stoney Trail. 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For QR Calgary Time Saver Traffic, I'm Phil Jensen.
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6: Many of us lament that our city has changed, but not enough of us step up to do something about it. This week's True Calgarian is the exception. Alice Lamb's full-time job is working in commercial real estate, but somehow she finds time to organize programs for Calgarians who might be struggling to make ends meet. Alice Lamb founded Friends of Chinatown Calgary, along with a number of other initiatives. She joins us this afternoon. Hello, Alice.
7: Hi, welcome.
6: Well, when I say a number of other initiatives, yes, you have had a long list. Before we get into that, I just want to find out, where did your drive to volunteer come from?
7: You know, I kind of just caught the bug as a teenager. Growing up in East Calgary, we volunteered a lot as a family just within our own neighborhoods. And it was always, you know, a culture of paying it forward and helping out whenever you can. And as I grew up and started volunteering in high school, I saw the impact that one person could make. And I just became kind of, you know, addicted to it and kept doing it.
6: What was one of your first initiatives?
7: So my very first initiative was Volley, which was a website to help connect volunteers to volunteer opportunities in the city.
6: Is it still around?
7: Yeah, it's still a running website, and we still have dozens of volunteer opportunities there. We started specializing in, during the pandemic, in social distance volunteering opportunities. So that resulted in things like 4,000 bouquets being made for seniors and delivered, and 6,000 face masks being donated to nonprofit sectors. So lots of fun and maybe kind of off the beaten path type projects.
6: Throw out the website, because someone might say, I think I could do something in this area. What's the website, Alice?
7: Yeah, it's volleyapp.com, VOLLYAPP.com.
6: All right. Now, that was your first initiative. You have gone on to do, as you say, Friends of Chinatown Calgary, the Good Neighbor Market. Tell me what you kind of focus on. Where do you like to put your energy?
7: I would say that when people ask about the different initiatives, the one thing that ties them all together is just what would make life better for our most vulnerable citizens. So that could be people that are unhoused, people that are low income. We work with a lot of seniors, newcomer communities, and really trying to bridge the gap between what are services that are available and what is missing. So you'll see that our activities focus a lot on basic needs, like providing food and clothing, but also things like free tutoring programs for kids that can't afford it, all the way through to free art workshops or financial literacy lessons. Anything that can help build a stronger citizen, essentially, we want to be a part of. So we are volunteer run, and we're grateful to have received grants and donations from many individuals in Calgary to keep this work going. But yeah, we basically respond to needs that we hear about when we're doing these programs from citizens directly.
6: I think you founded one of Calgary's first community fridges and pantries as well.
7: Yes, the Calgary Community Fridge in 2020. Yeah.
6: So if people want to help out, or people think they need your help, is volleyapp.com the best site to go to?
7: Yeah, they could reach us on, we're very active on social media. So if people have Instagram, then they can, you know, send a message to the Good Neighbor YYC account or Friends of Chinatown YYC. Another alternative is just sending us an email at goodneighboryyc@gmail.com.
6: 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True Calgarian brought to you by Lone Star Mercedes. 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

0: on Glenmore Trail and Deerfoot, Lone Star Mercedes, driving luxury. I want to, because you've got such a long list, is there one that is kind of unique that you thought, I didn't think we'd actually get anywhere with this, but yet people see the need and are appreciative of it?
1: I think that our Friends of Chinatown programming actually has taken off by storm, right? A lot of people know about Chinatown in terms of the restaurants that are there and our, you know, spring festivals or Chinese New Year celebrations, but people didn't realize that it's one of the highest concentrations of low-income housing for seniors as well as community associations in the entire city. So when we started doing Cantonese class, we were floored to see that the classes sold out within the first hour of listing it. And same thing with cooking classes. You know, we have aunties in the neighborhood, grandmas in the neighborhood that come in and share their recipes. And, you know, those classes are always sold out. There's dozens of people who come and want to learn. And so we were kind of surprised at how much Calgarians were actually looking for a place in Calgary to do these events at a low cost or for free. And now it's taken off and become, you know, this big initiative and allowed us to highlight Chinatown as a really great neighborhood to live, work, and play in.
0: And you don't necessarily have to be of Asian descent. You're saying that this is an opportunity.
1: No, not at all.
0: Exactly. So an opportunity for the rest of the community to understand more about what's going on in Chinatown.
1: Exactly. And they're taking inspiration back to their neighborhoods. They're saying like, hey, how did you start something like this in your community? And, you know, what are the tools I need to be able to replicate this in my own neighborhood? And that's what we want. Strong communities, engaged citizens, people helping each other, because that's how we create a stronger city fabric.
0: Great story. Alice, thanks so much for all you do for our city.
1: Thank you.
0: Alice Lamb is our True Calgarian this week.
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8: This is Global News. I'm Russell Skeet. It's mainly cloudy and 22 degrees at 5 o'clock. The premier says her government will be appealing an Alberta judge's decision to quash a separatist petition. Justice Shana Leonard ruled the province failed in its duty to consult with First Nations and the petition should never have been issued. Danielle Smith says that decision is incorrect.
9: Although our government does support Alberta remaining in Canada, we think that today's decision by the court will deny opportunity to well over 300,000 Albertans to have their petition verified by Elections Alberta. We think that this decision is incorrect in law and anti-democratic.
8: The premier says her caucus will be meeting in the coming days to talk about next steps. Meanwhile, Elections Alberta says it is analyzing the decision to determine what it means for citizen initiative petitions already in progress. NDP leader Ned Nenshi is calling on the premier to accept the court's ruling. Coming up, no shortage of cops on city streets today, but first, QR Calgary Time Saver Traffic.
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11: Downtown, we have reports of a hazard on the road southbound McLeod Trail or 1st Street Southeast near 9th Avenue. We are seeing delays all the way back onto the 4th Avenue flyover. Looks like that could take an extra 10 to 15 minutes. Over in the northwest, we've got a collision westbound Beddington Trail near Hidden Creek Drive just before Stony Trail. 5 to 10 minute slowdowns from near Country Hills Boulevard. You might be able to save a few minutes by heading west on Country Hills Boulevard, then continuing north on Shaganappy Trail instead. And over in the northwest on 16th Avenue, there is construction by 44th Street. There's two-way traffic in the westbound lanes. Westbound 16th Avenue is going to be an extra 15 minutes or so, almost all the way back to the Foothills Hospital. I would recommend avoiding westbound 16th Avenue, maybe head north and use Crowchild or find a way to sneak through Bowness. Ends today. 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For QR Calgary Time Saver Traffic, I'm Phil Jensen.
8: For the sixth time since last February, Calgary police have taken to the streets as part of Operation Order. The idea is to be visible in the community and connect with supports and, where needed, enforcing laws related to drug use, trafficking, social disorder, and violent crime. Police Chief Katie McClellan says Calgarians need to feel safe when they're out and about, and many don't.
12: I continue to hear how people do not feel safe in certain parts of this city. We cannot have this.
8: McClellan, quick to point out, this is not a one-day operation, but a long-term commitment to making Calgary a

0: Schaefer City. The increased presence will be out until 10:30 tonight. Well, for the second time in as many days, a child has been struck by a vehicle in the Northeast. It happened just before 4:30 in the 100 block of Castle Ridge Drive. Police say the child is conscious, but being taken to hospital, the Alberta Children's Hospital, with serious injuries. Police say the driver stayed at the scene. Expect traffic delays in the area as police investigate. The Alberta Teachers Association president says the $200 million invested into the new class size reduction grant is encouraging, but just the first step. The Alberta government says the funding will support the hiring of more than 1,400 teachers in grades K to 9 to reduce class sizes and improve classroom learning conditions in increasingly complex classrooms. Jason Schilling says the funding needs to be sustained in upcoming budgets.
1: We expect this announcement to be just the first incremental step in creating the same sort of schools, classrooms, and public education system that Albertans expect and deserve. This then needs to be sustained and maintained as the government priorities as they move in years ahead.
0: Schilling says he'd like to see another investment to address the problems in grade 10 to 12 classrooms as well. Early this morning, five men set off on an incredible journey across southern Alberta to raise addiction and recovery awareness.
2: The One Goal Many Nations Relay begins and ends in the Siksika Nation. Along the 611-kilometer trek, touching Alberta's Treaty 7 communities, it began on Wednesday with five runners, taking turns in two-kilometer stints. But on each stop, more and more will join. It's that same community mindset that helped Dustin Dick recover from addiction and the message behind this run.
3: It took over my life so much that it affected my family, my kids, all my relationships. So something needed to change, and I couldn't do it on my own.
2: The group, Red Road Reclamation, is accepting in-kind and cash donations via social media. On Monday, this group will return home with sore bodies but full hearts. Skyler Peters, Global News.
0: RCMP say the charter bus that rolled near Beaver Lodge on Highway 672 west of Grand Prairie this morning was taking oil field workers to work. Of the 17 people on board, four were taken to hospital in critical condition. No deaths have been reported, though. Several other people were taken to hospital with minor injuries. The crash happened about 7 a.m. The cause is not yet known. Beaver Lodge Mounties don't believe speed, weather, or alcohol were factors. It's 5:05.
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0: Environment Canada Calgary weather, mainly cloudy tonight with periods of rain down to 10, clearing at 18 tomorrow, a mix of sun and cloud 15 on Friday. It's 22 degrees, breaking news when it happens. Our next scheduled news at 5:30. I'm Russell Skeet.
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6: 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Then on Friday, go to qrcalgary.com/contest. Enter those five code words, and we will pick one lucky listener next week. It is 7 minutes past 5 o'clock. Hope you're having a great Wednesday afternoon. You know, it's the middle of May, and we're still talking about measles. What made this measles season different than others, you'll remember, was the fact Canada lost its measles-free status. Where do things sit with the virus in our province right now, and what will it take for our country to earn back the measles elimination status? Dr. Craig Jenny, Associate Professor, Department of Microbiology, Immunology, and Infectious Diseases at the University of Calgary, joining us this afternoon. Hello, Dr. Jenny.
8: Hi, Angela.
6: It's been a while since I've talked to you about measles. Is it still showing itself in our province?

0: Yeah, it's still out there. As of this week, we've had over 300 cases in 2026 already.
1: Is this normal for it to drag in? I always think of flu season, measles season. I didn't think it would go this far into the new year, so to speak.
0: Yeah, I mean, measles doesn't have a season. And traditionally, we would look at, you know, under 10 cases a year, sometimes no cases in a year. So 300 cases is massive. You know, it's better than we had last year, which was 2,000 cases in the province. But, you know, compared to what we've looked at for the last two decades of about, you know, 10, 20 cases in a decade, this is a completely different landscape in Alberta right now.
1: That's in Alberta. We are also seeing hot spots or pockets of it in other provinces as well, aren't we?
0: We are. It's still out there. We have seen some hot spots. I think perhaps encouraging for some other spots as they have been able to bring them under control a little better. So we've seen very few cases, for example, now in Ontario, although they were right there with us last year, they seem to have been able to end it a little better in the province of Ontario.
1: How did they go about ending it? Because we often say at the root of all of this is just a slow uptake on vaccinations.
0: Yeah, unfortunately, that's it. Really, the only way to end measles is vaccination. We've done it before. We did it in the 1980s, and we reached a measles elimination status in the early 90s, and we had maintained that for decades. Unfortunately, over those decades, our vaccine rate has dropped, and it's not a universal thing. It's not the vaccine rate has dropped everywhere the same. It's in general down in Canada, but there are areas, including some places in Alberta, where it has dropped more than others, and those places have become hotspots for measles.
1: For us to regain that elimination status, is it truly you have to have zero cases, or is there at least a minimum and they'll say, all right, you're considered measles free?
0: Yeah, it's essentially no cases of community transmission. So we will always anticipate a handful of cases with travelers coming in, and those can be either people visiting Canada or Canadians going abroad and catching measles and coming home. So we do appreciate that, and that does happen. But the measles elimination status is essentially that you can travel within the country and not expect to be exposed to measles.
1: And that is countrywide. We have to ensure that every province manages to eliminate measles.
0: Exactly. I mean, this is it's a national status. And I mean, I think that's logical given how much movement we have in Canada. The free movement between provinces means if there are measles cases in one province, then it is just a plane ride or short drive away from being in another community.
1: Craig, remind me of the guidelines when it comes to how old you should be, when you start getting the measles, measles vaccination, how many doses?
0: Yeah, so it's two doses, and for most places in Canada, those start at 1 year of age. We have seen in Alberta during these outbreaks and hotspots that, you know, we know it is safe to administer the vaccine to younger Canadians, so at 6 months of age. Typically, we won't count that dose because their immune system is still pretty immature. It'll offer them some protection, but they won't get memory. So if you do have to get that early dose, then those children are normally looking at a three-dose regime. And if we look in Alberta, there are places here where fully vaccinated is, you know, floating somewhere in that 50 to 60% of kids are fully vaccinated. And to stop measles, and this is real-world data, this is what we did in the 80s and 90s, we need 95% of people vaccinated. So here, we've got a long ways to go in some places.
1: Yeah, we're a long way off that mark. What are the concerns that measles brings to anyone who actually contracts them?
0: Well, for little guys, it can be a very severe illness. We have seen people, kids in the intensive care units here in Calgary and in Edmonton. Perhaps the biggest threat is if somebody is pregnant, and we've seen that again in Canada during this outbreak. This can lead to preterm birth and severe complications for the infant. We also know that measles is a really mysterious virus in the sense that it erases part of our immune memory. So if you've caught measles, you've actually weakened your immune response to some infections you've already had in the past. Your body doesn't remember them quite as well. And that can take months to years to regain that memory. And for that reason, we may see more severe flu infections or other infections in people that have recovered from measles. So it really is a multifaceted disease. Biggest threat to the little guys, biggest threat to pregnant individuals.
1: Well, okay, that's interesting. So maybe this ties in with my next question. If I'm in one of these communities that had a measles outbreak, I got it, I was okay, do I still have to get a vaccine? Or do I have the antibodies so I'm fine?
0: Yeah, most people that will have had it and recovered will be okay, or will have memory. And in fact, we know that if you're born before, I believe it's 1972, we assume you would have been exposed to it. And that's because measles is so easily spread that before public vaccination, the math says everybody would have been exposed, whether they remembered or not. And that does confirm lifetime memory. So if you've had it, you're protected. If you're in a community where there was measles, but you didn't actually get it, you are not yet protected.
1: Okay, so 300, you say, so far in Alberta, which is less than what it was last year. Are we doing a better job of reaching out to communities where they may be vaccine hesitant? What are we seeing? Is the province doing a better job of just making sure they promote vaccines?
0: Well, we are seeing a small uptick in vaccination, and that's encouraging. So there are more vaccines administered in the last year than previously, but it is a tiny, tiny fraction of what has to be administered. We've seen maybe an extra few 10,000 doses or so, when we are talking literally millions of doses have to be administered to get us to stopping the spread. So long ways to go, some encouraging information. But at the same time, we also know that these pockets exist, and it's a matter of one infected individual showing up in one of those communities, and our numbers could go up very quickly, just as they did last year. So we are seeing a slow burn. Measles is in the community. If it hits a pocket of underprotected people, we will see dozens of cases again.
1: And that's the biggest problem with measles. It spreads so quickly.
0: It does, and sadly, it just doesn't go away. There's always a slow burn, and it will find underprotected pockets, and that's the reality of why it is so difficult to get this measles elimination status back. Not only does Alberta have to do its job, other provinces do as well, and places like Ontario that have really stopped transmission, it's only part of the puzzle when we do see transmission in Saskatchewan and sustained transmission here in Alberta as well.
1: Well, I learned something today. I really thought there was a season just like the flu season, but no, be aware of it all year round. Craig, thanks so much as always.
0: You're welcome, Angela. Take care.
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3: Downtown, we have reports of a hazard on the road southbound McLeod Trail near 9th Avenue. We are seeing delays back onto 4th Avenue. Could take upwards of 10 minutes to get through. Down on Glenmore, we've got a collision westbound just before the Blackfoot Trail exit. That collision's in your center lane. And westbound Glenmore starting to see delays push back towards Ogden Road. Might take 15 plus minutes. Over in the northwest, there's construction on 16th Avenue at 44th Street. You're down to a single lane each way. Westbound 16th Ave's going to be about an extra 10 minutes from near Shaganappy Trail. And in the northwest on Beddington Trail, there's a collision northbound before Hidden Creek Drive. Expect an extra 5 to 10 minutes from Country Hills Boulevard. 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
7: Welcome back. We are just lining up the round table here. Russell Skeet taking his
8: Skeeter,
7: place.
8: As I like to call him.
7: Skeeter. You know, you guys really never know what I'm going to throw at you. But I did hear this, that the Calgary police are saying zero tolerance enforcement at car shows and meetups. Now, when I saw car shows, no, it's these informal car shows that, you know, I remember as a kid, you'd show off your car, you'd drive up and down Main Street, you might have three or four people. I was never a big car person.
8: They had a Main Street in Speedy Creek?
7: Is it Chaplin or is it Center
9: Street? It was literally called Main Street, probably.
7: It wasn't called Main Street. It was either Center or Chaplin. My dad would always say, you should know it's this. And I said, how do I know? I don't have to deliver anything.
9: Now,
7: I just drive up that street.
9: Street in Saskatchewan. It's, you know, a couple of dirt tracks.
7: Oh, you guys are just asking for it. It says the guy from Pushkupi.
8: Yes.
7: Okay.
8: Yes.
7: How many streets did you have?
8: We did not have many streets in Pushkupi.
7: Did you have a main street?
8: We had a highway that went through Pushkupi to get to Dawson Creek is what happened.
9: They had pavement.
7: Only
8: on the highway.
9: Fair, but still, there was pavement involved.
7: Okay, so back to my story of people showing off their cars or finding out what you're doing. So we would drive up and down Main Street, Center Street, Chaplin. Oh, if someone's listening from Swift Current, they're going to just say, Angela, you don't even know what the Main Street was. But nowadays, darn social media wrecks it for everyone because suddenly you can have 300 cars in a parking lot or private property.
8: So is this what the police are cracking down on? You're not allowed to do that anymore?
7: They're saying
8: so zero
7: because
8: tolerance?
7: Number one, it could be trespassing. Like
8: You're going to Walmart parking lot.
7: No, they're sometimes they're saying the main area is down in the southeast, I think I'm reading, that they're saying some property that is private property or at a mall where they kind of take over a whole area. But, you know, that's the thing. You can say, okay, we're going to go show off our cars at XYZ, and then suddenly there's 400 cars there.
9: Because there's guys who used to do it. There's this old place on McLeod Trail called Willie's Hamburgers. They used to do a meetup once a week, and then I think a couple of the A&Ws.
7: Yeah,
9: people would do it. You see maybe 20, 30 guys with their cool cars show up.
8: I don't see why it's that big of an issue.
9: When you get 300.
7: Yeah, they say having a dozen cars show up at an A&W like you used to, a dozen cars, A&W probably appreciate it. You'd buy a root beer or burgers. But they say having 300 cars show up unannounced onto private property, let's say at a mall or somewhere in our southeast industrial area, the police say that isn't as safe an activity. So
8: dragging down the deer foot.
9: Oh, well, see, that's the thing. I think you get the 300 guys there's going to be a few that do the dragging, and that's why they go to the...
7: And they say there's usually revving of the engine.
9: Yeah, the industrial area.
7: Sort of the neighborhood. You know, you never even drove your car up and down a street, and here you're saying it's okay to have 300.
8: You know, that's not true. Like, I was car proud when I was a kid because my very first car that I bought and owned was a 75 Camaro, and we used to, you know, not in Pushkupi. We'd go to Dawson Creek because that's where the cool kids hung out.
7: Oh,
8: so
7: how far is Dawson Creek from Pooscoopy?
8: It's about 11 kilometers.
7: Oh, okay.
8: That's so it's not anything. That far away. So, you know,

0: You go to Dawson Creek and you would go to the A&W, you would go around and, you know, you'd have a souped up, 350 in the engine and you'd feel pretty good about it. But we didn't have 300 people that lived in Pooh's Cookie, for God's sake. So you didn't get that big of a turnout. But I get it when you're in
1: you
0: a city
1: up
0: of
1: in the,
0: 2 million.
1: In Calgary. Mm-hmm. Do you remember driving your car up and down
2: McLeod Trail? McLeod Trail, then down 11th Avenue.
1: Okay.
2: Avenue in the day. Mm-hmm. Driving my good old Mustang up and down there a couple times. And
1: did you
2: 17th.
1: Say your girl Mustang?
2: My good old.
1: Oh, good old.
2: My good old.
3: There you go. My girl Mustang.
0: It's like our song.
2: Mustang.
1: Did you have a name for the Mustang?
2: No.
1: Is that just a girl thing?
0: It is a girl thing. My daughter does it.
1: Yeah, well, mine was Veronica of Vega. I haven't done it now that I'm matured, but definitely in my 20s and 30s, I would have called we just got a new vehicle. It's an HRV, and Grant had a terrific uncle named Harv. So now HRV, calling him Harv. Is Harv in the garage? Should we take Harv out?
0: Do you name your bike?
1: No, I don't name my bike. It's a bike after all. Well, you guys have really great stories because we would go. I mean, I learned how to drive a standard by driving up to the A&W. And if anyone remembers learning how to drive a standard, and you had to, keep find it or grind it or whatever it was with the gears.
0: I guess we're going to have to get a classic car person on the show to explain this because, like, where do you take your class? Like, they do have car shows, all over the place. So I guess
1: Boness always has one.
2: They got a big one in High River. They got the Heritage Park one all the time.
1: And those are all like...
2: Those are show and shines. And they're everywhere all summer.
0: Yeah, and that's okay because I think that's good for your business. And all of a sudden you have 300 show and shines and you got the classic cars and... I think, I want to go see that this weekend. That'd be good. But hey.
1: Russell, weigh in.
2: I just think it's the impromptu nature of it. Like they said, if you get 10, 15, 20 cars at an A&W, nobody has a problem. Mm-hmm. You get 300 of them together, there's going to be guys drag racing. There's going to be other issues coming out of it. Now, are there worse things in the world that are happening in this city than that? No.
1: Yeah.
2: But I kind of get where the police are coming from, because especially if you're parking on private property.
0: But I do get it, because if you're into that culture, you know, you're on Facebook or you're doing social media and you're saying, hey, Angela, Russell, let's go, you know, and then it just, you know, it's kind of like the four-wheel drive clubs, everything from that standpoint. I do understand that.
2: Those are great days of Race City Speedway.
0: There you go.
2: Guys, there are always people down there with their cool, hyped-up cars.
1: Yes, exactly. Is there a place to drag anymore once Race City Speedway closed, right? Wasn't there going to be one down in Rosebud or something like that?
2: No, there's really nothing. It's
0: just the Deerfoot.
2: The Deerfoot Highway 23 out towards Vulcan. Let me tell you, there's a lot of supercars on that.
1: Yeah.
2: Deerfoot, I've seen it. It's like, nasty. Seen these guys with the supercars at night. It's scary.
1: Oh, yeah. Well, that's a concern for sure.
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7: Okay, I guess I've got a few people from Swift Current who have a better sense of direction than I do. Scott says, hey, Ange, in the mid-80s, it was down the hill on First Avenue Northwest and then up the hill on Central Avenue. And which was the other one? Was it Sean? You guys have done such a good job of reminding me. Wait, Speedy Creek, my home turf too. First Avenue is the one way south. Central Avenue is the one way north. Speedy Creek had an amazing Eliminators Car Club car show. All right, coming up after the 5:30 news, well, we will check our markets and also talk about the industrial carbon tax, all that coming up next.
8: This is Global News. I'm Russell Skeet. It's mainly cloudy and 23 degrees at 5:30. Premier Danielle Smith feels a judge's ruling to quash a separatist petition is in.

0: hunting, fishing, trapping. And when we're dealing with particular projects, I think that's that part of law is very clear. This is pretty murky.
1: The premier says her caucus will be meeting in the coming days to talk about next steps. Meanwhile, Elections Alberta says it's analyzing the decision to determine what it means for citizen initiative petitions already in progress. NDP leader Ned Nanci is calling on the premier to accept the court's ruling. Coming up, a busy day for Calgary police, but first, QR Calgary Time Saver Traffic.
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3: On Glenmore Trail, we have two collisions westbound, one near the Blackfoot Trail exit and one near Elbow Drive. Both have been moved off to the right shoulder, but westbound Glenmore is slow from near 18th Street Southeast. We're also seeing those delays push back onto southbound Deerfoot starting near Pagan Trail. Now that those incidents are off to the shoulder, hopefully we'll start to see an ease in traffic. I recommend maybe avoiding southbound Deerfoot, though. You should use Blackfoot Trail instead. Over in the northwest, we've got a collision northbound on Beddington Trail near Hidden Creek Drive. 5 to 10 minute delays, not quite all the way back to Country Hills Boulevard. If you head west and use Shaganapi Trail, you might save a couple of minutes. And downtown, we have reports of a collision southbound on McLeod Trail near 9th Avenue with delays back onto 4th Avenue and a collision downtown on 5th Street near 7th Avenue Southwest. 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For QR Calgary Time Saver Traffic, I'm Phil Jensen.
1: A busy day for police in Calgary as they were out in numbers through the downtown area and along International Avenue and Forest Lawn. It's part of Operation Order, and it's the sixth time police have done this since last February. Chief Katie McClellan says while there have been gains in public safety, it's not always enough.
4: While important work has been underway, the perception and in some cases the reality of crime and social disorder has not improved to the degree our community expects or deserves.
1: The idea behind the safety sweep is to connect people with supports and where necessary enforce laws related to drug use, trafficking, social disorder and violent offenses. The operation will run until late this evening. Another child has been hit by a vehicle in the city. Police say a child entered the road in the 100 block of Castle Ridge Drive Northeast around 4:30 today. They were taken to Alberta Children's Hospital, conscious but with serious injuries. The driver of the vehicle stayed at the scene. Now, just yesterday, a child riding a scooter was hit by a truck in Terradale, suffering serious injuries. The Alberta government has announced details on a new grant to reduce the size of K-9 classrooms. $200 million announced in the spring budget will be used to hire more than 1,400 teachers in the next school year. Education Minister Dimitrios Nikolaidis says they've allocated the funding based on classroom data received from schools last fall.
5: Once all of the hiring has been completed, these 1,481 new teachers will make a sizable and noticeable change in our schools. This investment will take our provincial class size average down significantly from 25 currently to 22.
1: The Calgary School Board will receive $73 million to hire 543 more teachers. A special six-day journey is underway across the highways of southern Alberta in an attempt to bring together anyone touched by addiction. Organizers are sharing the message there's a community behind everyone. The One Goal Many Nations Relay begins and ends on the Siksika Nation across 611 kilometers, touching nearly all of Alberta's Treaty 7 territory. At each stop, more runners join, helping carry the weight of the physical test and the communities behind them. The One Goal Many Nations Relay wraps up Monday, and the Red Road Reclamation is accepting in-kind and cash donations via social media. RCMP say four people were taken to hospital in critical condition after a bus transporting oil field workers rolled west of Grand Prairie. Happened about 7 this morning near Beaver Lodge. Mounties say there were 17 people on board, and the bus is owned by Calgary-based Trican Well Service. RCMP are investigating the cause of the crash, but say speed, weather, and alcohol were not factors. It's 5:35.
6: I see Miami.
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1: Environment Canada Calgary weather, mainly cloudy tonight with periods of rain, a low down to 10, clearing up to 18 tomorrow. Mix of sun and cloud, 15 for Friday. It's 23 degrees. Breaking news when it happens. Our next scheduled news at 6. I'm Russell Skeet.
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0: Well, thanks for going down memory lane, literally, when it comes to where did you drive around? Where did you cruise? Naren says there's Rocky Mountain Raceway out by Carstairs. Oh, right, because Jock and Russell and I were just asking, you know, many years ago after Race City Speedway closed down, where do people get a chance to either watch or actually drive their cars really fast? Rocky Mountain Raceway out by Carstairs. Thanks for that, Naren. And a number of people saying where they would cruise around. Mike says, I don't know what Russell's talking about driving his vehicle up and down McLeod Trail. When I grew up in Calgary back in the 70s, before the C train station came in, we would drive down 9th Avenue and then up 7th Avenue, where the C train is now. Do that big circle. And that's where all the people with souped up cars would go. Mike, thanks for that memory. Sheldon says, Mayor McGrath in Lethbridge was the cruising route. So going down Mayor McGrath. Char says, my BFS Mustang. Okay, what's BFS? Should I know what that is? I don't know cars, but I know it's a Mustang, is named Sally, because I said when I had a Vega many years ago, it was called Veronica. 403-974-8255. Always love to hear what's on your mind. I want to play a longer clip of our premier reacting to the judge's decision to quash the petition, ruling that it was the province didn't do the right consultation with First Nations before they even allowed signatures to be gathered. So I just want to play Premier Smith here earlier today. She was speaking to reporters, said she believes the legal ruling is incorrect, anti-democratic, so the province will be appealing it.
2: Although our government does support Alberta remaining in Canada, we think that today's decision by the court will deny opportunity to well over 300,000 Albertans to have their petition verified by Elections Alberta. We think that this decision is incorrect in law and anti-democratic, and we will be appealing it as a result. Our cabinet and caucus will, of course, be meeting in the next couple of days to discuss the full context and make some decisions after we've had a chance to talk it through.
3: The fact that there are hundreds of thousands probably of Albertans who believe that should have been put to a question as well, and the fact that the justice decided that there needed to be consultation, it's unclear what that means exactly in the future. What does it say about the fact that independence movements, or just the question of independence movements in Canada, moving ahead, is Canada, I don't know, a prison that you can't get out of with any other means?
2: Well, you know, I guess we will have to talk with our Quebec counterparts to see what they think about this kind of ruling. I would say that it is a single judge who's made a decision, and we have now 700,000 Albertans, whether they're on the remain side or the leave side, who've said that they want to have this public debate. So our citizen initiative petition was always meant to be very permissive, and we kept on having to modify it to ensure that that permissive quality was in there. We want to hear from Albertans. That's what we think democracy is. And we'll be meeting with our caucus and cabinet to further review the decision and decide next steps. But as I say, since we believe that this one is incorrect in law and anti-democratic, we will be appealing it.
4: Thank you. Okay, we'll go to Julia, then we'll go to Cindy.
5: Julia Wong, CBC National. Premier, I know that you said that you're going to be meeting and discussing next steps. Last week, we heard from Mitch Sylvester that if this core challenge was successful, he would tell people to sign up for the UCP membership so that they could try to force your hand, get this ballot out there in the fall. So my question is, will you listen to party members or will you respect the court's decision?
2: Well, I'll listen to my caucus and I'll listen to my cabinet, because we are the duly elected representatives of the people of Alberta. And this is a decision by one judge at a lower court level, and it's appealable. And so because we think they have been incorrect in law, we will be appealing it. And we want to restore the idea of having a permissive approach to our citizen

0: initiated referendum, and so questions. And so we have to discuss, of course. We want to be in compliance with what the judgment has said here in the immediate term, but the long term, we think it's worthy of us having a more robust discussion with the court on this, which is why we'll appeal it. And in the meantime, we'll have to talk with Cabinet and caucus about what they think their next step should be.
1: Premier Smith earlier today reacting to the judge's decision to quash the petition, the separatist petition. So what is this? This is May 13th. So you're going to appeal it. I don't think a decision is going to come on any appeal at a higher level very quickly. I do think at some point the province has to say either we hold off on all the questions. I mean, there's 9 right now. Then let's throw in a pro and an anti petition. Is that going to be 11? I don't think, rightfully so, that we could actually have this referenda with all those questions come October. And I mean, even beyond the appeal of this separatist petition, we still are questioning the actual names, what happened with the Centurion Project allegedly getting a hold of the voters list from a registered party, the Republican Party of Alberta. So those investigations are going on. I don't see how we can pull off a referendum in October when we have so many questions about what is actually going to be on that ballot. We will watch. And also Friday, when Prime Minister Carney comes here, you know, Prime Minister Carney was raised in Edmonton. He has a lot of Alberta blood in him. I'm sure he has some questions and concerns about this separation petition. But right now, Alberta and Ottawa are kind of on shaky ground for the first time in a long time. We don't have the sitting premier throwing insults at Ottawa or critical of Justin Trudeau. And for a lot of things, it was justified. But Mark Carney is starting to build this relationship. Will he have to address the separation petition? Oh, so much to watch. Alberta politics, never boring. Of course, on Friday, all rumors are pointing to the fact that we will have more clarity on the MOU. One of the outstanding issues is the industrial carbon tax when it comes to $130 a ton by when? 2030? By 2040? So there's that question. Well, earlier today, BC Premier David Eby, he expressed his concerns over the potential for Alberta to receive a special set of policies, rather, that put his province at a competitive disadvantage. Here is Premier Eby.
2: I'm following along in the newspapers with everyone else in terms of the discussions between Premier Smith and Prime Minister Carney. This morning, I understand that there were negotiations about the national carbon price with Alberta, and that there may have been a decision made to move forward with a price of $130 a ton. This is a big deal for British Columbia and the rest of Canada, because in the rest of Canada, we have a nationally mandated carbon price of $170. And it seems as though there's a possibility that this policy is being adjusted for a single province. I'm curious about what the federal government's perspective is, if this is in fact what the plan is. We are in direct competition with Alberta on certain projects. We will not be in a competitive position if Alberta has a special federal carbon price that the rest of us don't have access to in the rest of Canada. I'm curious about what is being agreed to and what is being discussed. But I also understand no formal announcements have been made, and we look forward to more details from the federal government. In terms of our role with the federal government and where we are here today in the skilled trades announcement, I've been reaching out to the Prime Minister in early conversations about how we can ensure that BC's projects, which are real projects, which have proponents, which are in final investment decision, get the same amount of attention as the proposed Alberta pipeline project that still has no route and no proponent. I believe that we can get there, but we do need to make sure that there's a level playing field for everybody in Canada, and it's not just one province that gets special treatment that results in a competitive advantage for them and a disadvantage for the rest of Canada.

0: 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It is 5:46. Let's check the drive home. 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
2: Downtown, there's a collision southbound McLeod Trail near the 9th Avenue underpass. Emergency crews are on scene blocking multiple lanes. We're seeing delays all the way back onto the 4th Avenue flyover. Could take 15 to 20 minutes to get through that. We've got a collision on the exit ramp from southbound Deerfoot to westbound Glenmore. We're getting reports that the exit ramp may be closed. If you're already on southbound Deerfoot, continue south and then hop off at Southland Drive. If you're just getting on Deerfoot, use Blackfoot Trail instead. That's going to save you some time. And on Glenmore, there is a collision westbound near Blackfoot Trail. It has been moved off to the shoulder, but emergency crews are on scene, so those flashing lights are causing some additional slowdowns. Calgary Co-op members now earn 8 cents per liter at co-op gas stations. 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For QR Calgary Time Saver Traffic, I'm Phil Jensen.
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0: Leanna Wojniak, Popwitch Carmelli Advisory Group, CIBC Wood Gundy. Good afternoon, Leanna.
10: Good afternoon. How are you?
0: I am well. The market's not so well, I guess.
10: Well, a little bit negative this afternoon. TSX down 249 points at 34,041. Dow also off 64 points at 49,693. Oil down about 85 cents at 101.33 a barrel. Natural gas up 2 cents at $2.86. Canadian dollar off by 4 basis points at 72.96. And gold positive by $9 at $46.95 an ounce.
0: Okay, this isn't a good news story, but give us the details when it comes to Canadians

0: filing for bankruptcy, I guess.
1: Yeah, we had more than 37,000 Canadians that filed for insolvency in the first 3 months of this year, which is the highest quarterly number that we have seen since the global financial crisis in 2009. It's an 8.5% increase over the same period last year. And that really just highlights the growing financial stress among Canadian households. We have record high debt levels. Almost half of Canadians are apparently living paycheck to paycheck and lacking savings at this point in time. Plus, we're starting to see, you know, mortgage renewals at higher rates that are really not helping budgets that are already being stretched by inflation in other ways. So that is not necessarily a good news story. And if you are somebody who is struggling with insolvency or debt, it's a good idea to reach out to somebody who is a licensed insolvency trustee to see if you can kind of consolidate some of that or get yourself into a better position, because a lot of those insolvency cases are at least consumer proposals, which allow some fixed monthly payments, but stop interest from accumulating and let you keep at least some of your assets.
0: And that's just the first 3 months. So imagine the next report when we see what happens after that, because definitely it's hitting everyone. Leanna, thanks so much for this.
1: Thank you.
2: Leanna Wojcniak, Popwich Carmeli Advisory Group, CIBC Wood Gundy. Thank you so much, Char, for clarifying when the text came in. My BFS Mustang is named Sally. And I thought, like, what is this, some kind of a turbo engine? You know, sometimes vehicles have LTD. You know, I know very little about vehicles. But, Char,

0: You know, sometimes vehicles have LTD. You know, I know very little about vehicles, but Char said BFS's boyfriend's Mustang is named Sally. Of course, Mustang Sally. That makes so much sense. Text here from Mike just saying, I love how our premier insists that it's a citizen-led initiative, but she's disregarding the 430,000 Albertans that signed the Remain in Canada petition, rather. She's trying to support the separatists because if she does not, they'll remove her from power, just like they did the last premier, Jason Kenney. And that's why I commended former Premier Jason Kenney, who was at the University of Calgary earlier this week. And he said, I'm calling on elected officials to stand up for Canada. And that's why yesterday I said, you know, I'm a Federalist. I would vote in that referendum. I'd love it to be Thomas Lukaszczyk's, but if it ends up being the separation, you bet I'm going to vote to say, no, I'm quite happy right here in Canada. I know you don't love hearing that. Oh, some people get so angry. 403-974-8255. I think I have time for this because this drives me crazy. These grandparent scams. A Canadian man sentenced last week for his role in one of those scams. He lived this lavish beachfront lifestyle, driving a Porsche, buying cocaine with money stolen from vulnerable seniors, according to U.S. prosecutors.
1: Canadian Stefano Zanetti is behind bars in a U.S. prison. A far cry from the lavish beachfront lifestyle he lived in Panama. According to these sentencing documents, that lifestyle was funded by a so-called grandparent scam that ran out of Montreal. Here's Zanetti's version of R&R, ripping off seniors while relaxing on the beach, seen here in photos submitted in court. Prosecutors say the scams bankrolled his extravagance, driving a Porsche, owning boats and jet skis, flying on private planes, and buying cocaine, paid for with stolen money. According to the U.S. Attorney's Office, Zanetti lived large on the proceeds of his crimes and was the linchpin in an international conspiracy designed to systematically steal money from elderly victims in the United States. From an oceanfront property in Panama, Zanetti defrauded seniors in Pittsburgh and across the U.S. He worked with criminal call centers in Montreal to target the elderly by impersonating their grandchildren.
0: He better be thrown away for good or lock him up and throw away the key. A big thank you to content producer Talia Miller, our technical producers, Tony Erickson, Renee Kaiser, and of course to you. Thanks so much for participating in all our different discussions. Have yourself a great night. Let's do it all again tomorrow from 3 till 6.
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5: Last year, Calgary saw a record 38 traffic fatalities. What led to these deaths? 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

0: A bombshell decision by an Alberta judge. The ruling that quashes the separation petition, insisting it never should have been approved by Elections Alberta, and what it means for the fall referendum.
1: It's both important for Canada and for our allies for the world.
0: Plus, paving the way for a new pipeline to BC. The new speculation, Alberta and Ottawa are set to announce a climate policy deal by week's end. And more than a dozen people hospitalized as a bus flips on a rural Alberta road. How witnesses are describing a chaotic and bloody scene.
2: You're watching Global Calgary. This is Global News Hour at 6.
0: Good evening and thank you for joining us. A judge has dealt a major blow to the separatist movement, quashing the Stay Free Alberta petition. That ruling coming down just this afternoon, saying the petition should not have been approved by Elections Alberta, while also criticizing the province for failing to consult First Nations. As Bianca Millions reports, the premier is already indicating the government will appeal.
3: On Thursday, the premier said she and her caucus still need to talk about next steps, but she did say the government will be appealing the court's decision. That decision means the petition handed in last week carrying the signatures of Albertans in support of separation is no longer valid. In April, several First Nations took the province to court to argue that the question posed on the petition violated treaty rights and that First Nations had not been consulted prior to the petition being allowed. Now, on both of those questions, the court sided with the First Nations, that the question posed violated treaty rights and that the chief electoral officer did not take into account that the question was unconstitutional, and so his decision to allow the petition was unreasonable. The court also said that in the future there will be a duty to consult with First Nations before asking another question like this one. In a statement to Global News, Elections Alberta says that, quote, they are analyzing the decision and outcomes to determine what that means for Elections Alberta and citizen initiative petitions in progress. Stay Free Alberta lawyer Jeffrey Rath also providing a statement saying, in part, we disagree fundamentally with the decision, which appears on its face to violate principles of natural justice and contain numerous errors of law. And ACFN Chief Adam Allen saying that the decision reinforces the importance of treaty rights and, quote, this decision should close the chapter on the suggestion of an independence referendum. The court has spoken, and so have First Nations. Now, while the petition is invalid, a referendum could still be included in the October ballot if the province chooses to include one.